0: Tinta.
1: That's right. I'm back.
0: She's back for spooky season.
1: It's scary.
0: Speaking of spooky season, guys, don't forget about our River West ghost walk tour. It's a self-guided tour. Come pick up a book, listen to some stories, connect with the community, and just, you know, have a little fun. What is your favorite thing about spooky season?
1: Oh my gosh. Well, what did they say on Mean Girls? It's the one time of year we get to be a complete H.
0: That's not what the word they said, but yeah.
1: And no one can say anything about it.
0: True.
1: No, I do. I love the costumes. I love to see, like, when people get, like, really creative and do, like, the out-of-the-box costumes. Like, make them up themselves.
0: Well, it's real creative and original.
1: Yes. Like, yeah. I just saw, like, these group of friends, like, they made, like, these box things. It was, like, a roller coaster kind of situation. Yeah, so, like the legs were fake, right? So they're walking around, but they were just like, this way. Like, that's cool. I like
0: That's fun. I agree, too, because, like, I know I've used it as an excuse to dress a little more scantily.
1: Yeah.
0: Not that I need an excuse, because
1: they be out.
0: But I be hot. I'm a hot person. I'm warm-blooded.
1: You be just trying to have it out.
0: And I'm island. I'm tropical. I'm Caribbean. It's in my blood.
1: No.
0: Like, I remember this one time my grandma tried to, she's like, oh, it's hot enough for shorts. And I was like, you're fanning yourself. How you going to ask me if it's too hot for shorts?
1: Buns out, buns out.
0: And my buns weren't even out.
1: Oh.
0: Then I went over to my aunt's house and my other cousin was like, oh, is that warm? I'm like, okay, next person who says something about me and my shorts today, please.
1: Is that part.
0: But right? it was like May. It was like May, late May, early June.
1: So what is they talking about? It's warm enough.
0: It was warm enough. I wouldn't just wear shorts just to be wearing them.
1: Nah, you know.
0: Maybe.
1: Just not a little bit.
0: Just a little ankle, a little calf.
1: You know, for Halloween, following Loki, like, I don't even try to get, like, scantily clad. I think I use it to be, like, theatrically, like, in fashion. You know what I mean?
0: Yeah.
1: Because my whole thing is, I don't like to buy a costume knowing that I'm only about to wear this one, like, for 1 year. Because I'm not going to repeat the next year.
0: That's fair.
1: So, like, my favorite costume is when I was a geisha.
0: Ooh.
1: Yeah, so I had this beautiful kimono, actually from H&M. And then I just went crazy with the makeup. They put the chopsticks in my buns and got the fan and baby. Harajuku Tina.
0: I'm screaming. You. Now, culture's not a costume.
1: It's not. But I listen, it's not a costume, and I hope I don't offend anybody here. I think because
0: the smaller Japanese part of me is offended.
1: Because, like, a geisha is specific.
0: It is.
1: It's specific. It's like,
0: I'm not
1: doing that as an Asian person. Like, you know, when people go as an Indian or a Native American, right.
0: And being a geisha is, like, not only a profession, but it is a act of acting, of dressing up.
1: Exactly.
0: They dress a certain way, they act a certain way, so.
1: Yes, and look, I was true to character at that, but I didn't mean, of course, I didn't have the white, because the white part of the makeup, but, like, everything else with the eyeliner and everything, and just very more so proper. I was at work still, too. So I was in sales at Mayfair. So really, the costume was the more so to grab more attention, and so, of course.
0: What a time.
1: But I shut it down.
0: Of course you did. I'm not surprised. I just, you know, as you should. Mm-hmm. I'm trying to think.
1: Your favorite Halloween costume.
0: Ooh, that I've done?
1: That you've done.
0: Okay. I did Pikachu 1 year. It was okay, but, like, the next time I do it, or if I cosplay as Pikachu or Sylveon, those are the only two I really want to be. Maybe Mew. But Mew, like,
1: see, I'm a Jigglypuff person.
0: I'm screaming. I did that, but I remember 1 year I was a bunny. I think I was a bunny twice. I was a bunny, and then I was a tiger. I was all the wild animals. Speaking of wild animals, one of my favorite wild animals just walked in. We got Brody on the mic. We're talking
2: How's
0: about
2: it going?
0: It's good. We're talking about Halloween costumes and our favorite costumes that we've been so far.
1: Yes. Do you dress up for Halloween or no?
2: Not all the time, but I have before. I don't know. I don't
0: really celebrate. I celebrate holidays, but I really don't. Because if I want to dress up, I'm going to dress up. If I want to eat a whole turkey, well, not a whole turkey, but if I want to eat turkey or give gifts or whatever, I'm going to do that. You know, you should be loving and thankful and creative and expressive in giving throughout the year. And I've said that so many times. Yes. And when my birthday, you know, because not everybody celebrates, you know, Christmas or Halloween, but everybody celebrates Valentine's Day. You don't have a choice. Baby, it's global. Just like me. International. International delight.
2: International.
0: It is, you know, so like, but I don't celebrate it to be, you know, again, I say I love y'all like every day. Y'all know, y'all got the messages.
1: Oh, I feel the love every
0: day. Right, you know, so I don't use it, but I do like that it gets a little recognition about, you know, this is, you should be, you know, you should be express your love. You should have love for yourself. You should do something, you know, loving. Even if you're single, people are like, "Oh, single, where is that?" I'm like, okay, but I think I've had a date maybe twice for my birthday, and they weren't even all that. I was like, okay, this is. Now, granted, it was the person I was with, and a whole other conversation, but I still had love for myself, and I still had love of him. I guess I did. I did, and there's nothing wrong with that. And I had love for my friends, I had love for my family, so it was never about, you know, that.
1: Right.
0: So, you know, you gotta kind of just take things for what they are and just, you know, if you feel like it, do it. You don't need a day to do it. Like, oh, people are like, oh, I only drink. No, we gotta drink green beer on St. Patrick's Day. Like, you can drink green beer whenever.
1: My best Valentine, I'm always gonna shout him out, is always my father.
0: Aww.
1: He's always been my number one Valentine. He's always, like, even back in school, he used to pop up at school unannounced with a big, giant bouquet of flowers and a huge bear, and you know what I mean, at the show out.
0: I love that.
1: To
0: for
1: this
0: you.
1: Day, I still get dropped off flowers for Valentine's Day.
0: As you should, and that's the thing too. Like, you should, it shouldn't stop at a certain age. You know, like, we shouldn't stop, you know, having fun and living in a, not necessarily fantasy, but, yeah, fantasy. You shouldn't stop enjoying the creativity and fantasy of. Excuse me. Stay hydrated, y'all. Leak some gases. I'm just saying, it's natural.
1: Yes.
0: Be yourself. Enjoy yourself.
1: Mm-hmm.
0: You know, no matter how old you, whether you're 3, 13, 30, 30 plus, do it. I know. Because somebody just turned 30.
2: Yeah.
1: Wait. Yeah. Your favorite Halloween costume. We didn't even get you to answer.
0: We didn't. Oh, I derailed.
2: My favorite Halloween I honestly don't think I even have one. I'm going to keep it a band. Like, for me, Halloween stopped being, like, what was I? I was probably, like, 11 the last time I went trick-or-treating. And then I don't think I ever really had a need to dress up or anybody that necessarily wanted to dress up aside from, like, maybe, like, once or twice. And even then, it was just, like, what can I throw together real quick?
0: So, been there.
1: You know, funny story about my sister. When the first year that we lived out in Mequon, because this is the first time that we, yes, Christina.
0: Christina's gone,
1: but I'm going to tell on her now. But like that first year, because we never went trick-or-treating. My family's religious, so we never actually believed in Halloween or whatever.
0: Right.
1: But that's my dad's side. My mom's side, a little more lax. We went trick-or-treating, and we were not prepared. Her and her friend dressed up as pirate bums.
0: Oh.
2: Turn up.
1: So basically, they put all the clothes that they clean up in, so bleach stain, holes up, whatever. They put an eye patch on. It was...
2: Yeah, it'd be like that.
1: And we made it work.
2: It'd be like that sometimes. You just gotta throw something together real quick.
1: In the words of the original Wednesday Addams, I am a homicidal maniac. They look like everyone nowadays.
0: They do. You really can't tell. It's true. I remember one year, and I was a wee tot. Not so wee, but definitely a tot. It was like four different things at once. I was a vampire, pirate, surgeon, wizard. A vampire, surgeon. It was a vampire, a surgeon, a wizard, and something. What did I just say? I just forgot it.
1: Just vampire, surgeon, wizard.
0: No, it was four things. It was four. Because I had a cape, I had scrubs.
1: A super vampire.
0: No.
1: Surgeon wizard.
2: Just doing stuff.
0: I just
2: wearing stuff.
0: Oh, pirate. It was a pirate. I was a vampire pirate wizard surgeon.
1: Okay.
0: And people were like a lot of people guessed not vampire.
1: Not a coat, a hat, and a knife. That's all you came out with.
0: And fangs. And fangs. I was ready to save and take lives.
2: He was just doing stuff.
1: Snatching souls.
0: Snatching souls and healing.
2: I mean, yeah, no, because I was gonna say, where was the, what is the pirate like?
0: I was because I had an eye patch. I had my boots, and then I had a vampire's cape. I dressed as a surge. I had like scrubs on, and I had a wizard hat.
2: I feel like at that point you just thought eye patches look cool, so you were like, "Let me throw an eye patch."
0: I mean, true, you're not wrong. Just to be you're not wrong. I'm not gonna refute that. That you're right there. However, it worked. Because, you know, I said it worked. And who's going to go against a vampire surgeon, pirate, vampire?
2: A double vampire.
0: I mean, surgeon, vampire surgeon, pirate.
2: Wizard.
0: Do you know, I could curse you and then bring you back?
3: Plot twist.
0: The
3: surgeon is the vampire.
0: And the vampire He couldn't be elite, so he just decided to be a vampire. Uh-oh.
1: Just collecting blood up the transfusion.
0: Right. It's like I have to take your blood. Okay, I get that. I know you're in pain. I'm sorry, but I have to heal somebody else. So if you could just...
1: Heal yourself. That's what it sounds like.
0: I got to heal somebody else. So if you could just...
2: If you're a wizard and a vampire...
0: Because I ain't learned that spell yet, okay? I wasn't advanced, okay? I stopped studying to go trick-or-treat. I wanted candy. It take energy being a pirate, vampire, wizard, surgeon at such a young age. I was a prodigy. I was very special.
1: Dad, you don't do
2: incredibly special.
0: Incredibly.
2: Almost too special, one might say.
0: No one said that. And no one would say that, because if they did, they would be cursed.
1: You guys should go as each other for Halloween. I think so.
2: That'd be insane.
1: I think that'd be funny. You gotta put.
0: Oh, I could be him easy.
1: You just gotta show your titties.
0: Wow. Y'all see how she talk about
2: basically.
0: Don't tell me.
1: I'm gonna be you for this year for actually Halloween.
0: Wow!
1: I'm gonna get my cornrows going.
0: I'm screaming. That is.
1: I'm gonna get my button up.
0: You know, I'm much more than braids and button ups. I'm more than that.
2: Heart glasses.
1: I just can't do that Terry Crews dance. That
2: you got heart glasses, braids.
0: Where's
2: and
0: Latrell?
2: Button ups.
1: I'm just saying.
0: But you know, and that's the, you know, and I love that. You see, I can laugh at myself. I have no problem. If it's funny, it's funny.
1: Because you think I'm playing. One day I'm going to show up as you. I might come to your birthday party dressed as you. And you know what? I'm going to tell everybody invite. It's a dress like daddy birthday party. It's going to be lit.
0: I'm screaming. That would be fun, though.
1: I think we should.
0: That would be fun. It could be like that episode of As Told by Ginger when she had everybody dressed up like her. Who's the girl in the pink capris? It's Courtney. It's Courtney. Who's the girl who loves to ski? It's Courtney. Who throws the best parties? It's Courtney. Who's the girl? We all agree. And they all had masks of her. Like, they all dressed
1: the
0: up
1: head
0: for the,
1: is yeah, Courtney.
0: For,
1: is
0: the,
1: Courtney.
0: For the talent show. I'm saying. Because why
1: they
0: not?
1: They went crazy, though. They went crazy.
0: They snapped with that, and they still didn't win. Macy won for Little Seal Girl, but still, like
2: they still didn't win.
0: They didn't win, but it was choreographed. They had roller skates. They had the
1: they ate that up.
0: They didn't win. And they didn't win because they weren't original.
2: Somebody was cheating.
0: It was original, but no, they liked Macy because she just was herself.
1: It was like arrogance to the maximum.
2: Arrogance to the max. Yeah, fair enough.
4: said choreographed roller skates.
0: They did. They had roller skates. They had little face masks of like Courtney, so they could put it over their face. They would look like they were her.
4: Oh, she was just singing a song about herself. Fair enough.
0: And mind you, the song was pre-recorded.
1: You know what's so crazy? Like, the show had set Courtney up to be like this prissy. Courtney was low key cool. She was a real girl. She wasn't actually mean. Her friend was mean.
0: Miranda was mean.
1: Miranda was mean.
0: Miranda was mean and bitter.
1: I asked this with Courtney.
0: Yeah, Courtney. She wasn't that. She was like, oh, I just didn't know people were like this, because she was so pretty. She never had to see that part. It's like, oh. I've had experiences like that. I was like, oh, real people, real is for real? That is so crazy.
1: We get older and we learn.
0: We do.
4: I've thought that about people when it comes to...
0: I thought about people when people tell stories about, oh, so-and-so would, like, lie or do this and that. I'm like, what? No. I'm not saying they wouldn't, but I was like, I never experienced that. And then time and time again, I'm like,
1: yeah.
0: Oh, you for real act like that? Wow. I see it.
4: Yeah, no. Okay. There's been times where I get confused that like that
0: something's wrong with your mic. I don't know what it is. Maybe don't want to listen to you. It's okay.
4: Oh well, dang.
0: Yeah, I'm kidding.
4: My bad. Maybe I was leaning back a little too far, but yeah, no. I've had that type of experience when it comes to like how do I say it. Kind of like you were saying with like certain behaviors and stuff like that. But yeah. when like certain thought processes get brought up to me, I'm like, people really think like that? Like people do that?
0: And it trips me out. Because yeah, no. You know what it is too? It, for me, I think it's so cliche. Like when I ran into like my first, not Karen, but my first Carl, I was like, oh my God, Carl. They really act like this. It just threw. I'm like, why would you? Because it's so cliche and it's so stereotypical. I'm like, no one actually does this and think they're gonna get away with it.
1: Cool, I've dealt with that.
0: As a joke, sure, but I'm like, you really act like this.
4: A lot of times, I just laugh at it. I just laugh at them. Like that's crazy.
0: I do.
4: Dang, you exist
1: here.
0: That's in this space right now
1: with us.
4: That's interesting.
0: That's crazy.
1: I run into that a lot because I feel like I'm a lot more open-minded a lot. And I think, you know what I mean? I'm more, I guess, selective with my friend group. You know what I mean?
0: Yeah. So you have to, because people are weird and treacherous.
1: Yes, but our friend group is, for the most part, pretty open-minded. So yes. It's like when I come across people that aren't and everything, and it's just like... I mean, I get it, but it's like I don't resonate.
0: Yeah.
1: So it's just like
0: it does not
1: just
0: resonate.
1: Live.
0: With me. I'm like, right. I'm like, you too, and that's my thing too. Like, you work a full time job in public. You need to be more open to the world. Yeah. You need to expand. You can't be so closed off
1: and narrow. It just comes down to like you're going to make your own life experience more miserable.
0: Right.
1: Because it's not that you have to indulge yourself in with everything everybody
0: does.
1: You don't have to agree. You don't have to do, but
0: right.
1: It's just like
0: you go out to the club or a happy hour or somebody's house, not mean you cannot fall asleep in a corner.
4: I mean, yeah, no, I, yeah.
1: Just cause you can't fall. Shut up.
0: Because we all know I will fall asleep very
1: quick. Oh, yeah, you be falling asleep. I thought I was a professional sleeper. You beat me. Because you fell asleep at Atrium is crazy. Yes, you did.
0: Oh, I did.
1: Yes, you did. Oh, look, I would stop trying to. Yes, you did.
4: It'd be like that. It'd be like that. I'm not going to lie. I get like that sometimes.
0: I be
4: like
0: tired,
4: depending
0: though.
4: On depending on what
0: I do a lot.
4: I didn't almost fall asleep at a Brewers game before.
0: I fall asleep at the movies.
4: We were doing good.
1: Uh-huh.
4: So like it was loud and then like it wasn't like we just suck and we're, you know, blah blah blah. Like we were doing good. People were cheering. It was just one of those days where like I just didn't get enough sleep and I was sitting there and I, you know, I ate a little bit and I had had a couple beers or whatever.
0: Don't let me get something to eat and drink.
4: Decent outside, you know, the sun is out.
0: A nice breeze.
4: I was sitting out. Nodding off. I caught myself a couple times nodding off. I had to like sit up and catch myself. Like, yeah, no, I'd be falling asleep.
0: I'm falling asleep playing video games.
1: That's crazy because you're engaged.
0: I know
1: at that point.
0: I've had people talk to me. Like, full on, I'm like, uh-huh.
4: I do that.
1: Mm-hmm. I must have done that at least. No, I have done that once because, like, when I was still a teenager, of course.
4: I was going to say.
1: I stayed up all night playing something, right?
0: Was it Sims? It was. Oh, my bad. I'm sorry. I'm so sorry.
4: Breaking things.
1: That was daddy fart fault, y'all.
0: I didn't fart.
1: But no, I had like, fellas, I don't remember what I was playing, but yeah. I was so stuck on the screen that my mom came in and I was like up all night. My mom came and checked on me at like 6 or 7 in the morning. And I remember her screaming, and that's what woke me up. But she told me, she said, because when she walked in the room, I was bold open still. I was, my eyes were wide open, bloodshot red, and just sitting there on the bed, just looking like this. She's like, I thought you just died.
0: Oh no!
4: Thought you just
1: she screamed
4: away.
1: And I just blew like, huh?
0: Like, what happened?
1: But I was into my game, like in there, just, you know how that it is, hyper focused.
0: Yes, that was me. And the thing is, like, okay, so back in the me okay. and your small, I'm sorry.
1: It's okay.
0: I'm so sorry.
1: It's okay.
0: Me and
2: criminal,
0: arrest me. No, so like I remember I was playing Crash Bandicoot.
1: Ooh.
0: And before, like, I knew memory cards were a thing, but like I had either left it somewhere, or if something happened where I just didn't have it with me. So I like left it on. I was like, okay, I just gotta leave you on until, you know, until I get a memory card so I can save the game.
1: Oh, yeah.
0: But I was like, but if you want, I might as well play it and try to advance some more. So when I do save it, I don't gotta come back. So I'm like, let me just beat this level real quick. Oh, I got another crystal. Oh, I find another jewel. Oh, I got another, you know, I'm just, you know, just going, going, going. I'm like, oh, I done beat my record already.
1: Okay. I love me some Crash Bandicoot.
0: I do, but Crash Bandicoot will make you crash out.
1: Yeah. Whoa! Whoa! Breathable!
0: Hook the buck, boom, boom.
4: So, yeah. Because
0: you know, if you know, you know.
1: You know.
4: Crash Bandicoot is...
0: Crash Bandicoot will... Because it'd be on little stuff. I can't say what I want to say because...
1: Bro, because it's like, I did the double hop. What do you mean I didn't make it?
0: What do you mean you hit me after I swung off on you?
1: What you mean? The fire didn't start burning yet. Why am I to a crisp?
0: Now, the death animations were crazy for that game. They were funny. Yeah, you burn to a crisp. The shoes come up when you fall into the pit. Oh, you God. Become a little angel. You're freezing. You get trapped in an ice block of ice.
4: Mm-hmm. Yeah, no, okay.
0: What a time.
1: And then when they brought my girl out for the skis, you know what I mean?
0: That was Ooh, Coco?
1: Yes.
0: I love Coco.
1: I love me some Coco.
0: When she was riding
1: the jet skis.
0: No, she was riding the tiger.
1: Little baby tiger. Yeah, she was on the tiger. You're right.
0: Oh, that was my level because I love tigers. And the Oriental Express, like, oh, I love food. So I'm like, ooh, this reminds me of food. It got tigers. It's a girl player. Is she smart? I'm with it.
1: I was digging the bang. It was giving Lola Bunny a little bit. Yeah. And I was.
0: Now that you bring it up, with it. Coco did give Lola Bunny that bang. That bang that's piece. Fair. That, yeah.
4: No, that's fair.
0: That's very fair.
1: Ooh, one day I should be a Lola Bunny. You know, she was kind of stacked. I like that. I like the outfit.
0: Space Jam Lola Bunny or Looney Tunes Lola Bunny? Because them two different Lolas.
1: They are. Well,
0: them are two different Lolas.
1: Well, wait. Did no they bad. Have like a Lola? Was she on Looney Tunes or Baby Tunes?
0: She was on Baby Tunes.
1: Because Baby Tunes
0: was
1: on Baby Tunes. But I don't remember Space Jam and all that other stuff. Like, did she act? Was she actually on the Looney Tunes show?
0: She,
1: or was it just Baby Tunes?
0: It was. Ooh. Yeah,
4: I think she was in a couple Looney Tunes, but it wasn't very often.
0: Yeah,
4: because,
0: it wasn't often.
4: Because
0: she was
4: anytime,
0: later, she was introduced later, and then by that time they were already established.
4: Yeah, because okay. What do you call it? Like, everybody always kind of had their love interest or whatever when it came to Looney Tunes and blah, blah, blah. But then Bugs, like, I feel like Bugs Bunny, when they made him, they just like they were just like, he's gonna just be the haha guy.
0: Yeah.
4: And then when they realized, like, dang, everybody got one but him, people kind of want one for him.
0: Yeah,
4: it was just kind of too late to get her to, especially because by that time I feel like Looney Tunes as a whole was kind of,
0: they were more male.
4: They were, well, not only that, but they were fading in the wake of every other cartoon that was coming out.
1: Mm-hmm.
0: Yeah.
4: In the world, because Looney Tunes was kind of like the original cartoons,
1: yeah,
4: and
1: or like
4: some of the very first,
1: yeah.
4: Some of the very first cartoons.
0: Yeah.
4: And then by the time, watch let women and all that, all the blah blah blah, all that stuff started happening, and they. TV blah blah blah changed.
0: Yeah,
4: it was like net. There's so many different cartoons
0: too
4: now.
0: Too many, yeah.
1: Right.
0: And then plus Bugs did so much drag, he'd have just dated himself. he ain't named Lola.
1: That part. That.
0: Am I wrong? Am I? It,
4: Like I said, that's why he was always the haha guy. Because he was always the one that would dress up, fool him, and then give him a kiss, and then be like, ah, it's me, haha. And then
0: off.
4: Hit him, and then hit him with a hammer or some frying pan.
0: A mallet. Give him a stick of dynamite and.
4: Big old
0: and,
4: mallet.
0: And gas off.
4: I'm saying.
3: Who do you guys. Who is your favorite cartoon character, guys?
0: My favorite cartoon character, like, of all time, or, like, in general?
4: What is it?
1: Okay, so I guess
0: are we talking about anime or like cartoon? Like I need like some guidelines.
1: So let's do American cartoons.
0: American cartoons, and
1: based off of personality.
0: Okay, see that was in Italy. Mm-hmm. That's Italian too. I can't say that.
1: Or something that was like as popular in America because let's say that.
0: I would have to say Winx Club. Oh, Sailor Moon. No, Sailor Moon for sure. That's automatic. That's a given.
1: Absolutely.
0: Hello.
4: But that's Japanese.
1: It is, but it was...
0: Okay, so that's anime.
1: It is anime.
0: Favorite American cartoon? Let me think. Ooh. We don't have enough time for that. We don't. I don't... Ooh. I'm just going to go back to Winx Club because when it came here, I was like, oh, fairies. Okay, cool. Oh, and they're not weak, and they actually do some things.
1: Yeah.
0: So my top three are Stella, Aisha, and Flora.
1: Okay.
0: Because you see, like, she's my, you know, Aisha's my background for my phone.
1: Mm-hmm.
0: I guess because you know it because there's one of the princesses, so it's like okay, boom, you're royal, automatically king.
1: Okay. You wear your crown all the time.
0: Hello. and it's like they're strong, but they're also they have so much. Like depth of humanity to them, like they understand, like they all have flaws, right? Like Stella is a bit stuck up, and I'm not saying I'm stuck up, but I get where like that kind of spoiled bratty.
1: Use the word prissy.
0: Prissy, because I can be prissy. I can be. I walked in somewhere and I was like, oh, this ain't for me, and I walked right back out.
1: What was her princess, Morbucks or something like that?
0: See, I'm not like that. I will make friends and I'm nice. I wouldn't use my money to be trying to one up. Some girls who were born with powers and then still lose.
4: Because
0: Blossom crazy. Handed her crown back. So she, yeah.
4: No, I get you.
0: Who's yours before we run out of time? Because we.
4: Me. I was honestly trying to think while you were giving your answer. Favorite cartoon character.
1: Or at least one that like pops in your head right away.
4: Pops in my head right away. I'd probably say Aang from like Avatar.
0: That's fair.
4: Just like
0: y'all both air signs.
4: His demeanor, his everything,
0: goofiness,
4: but then
0: still take care of business.
4: Yeah,
1: I can see that.
4: But then like when you make him mad, like you know. I'd probably say Aang.
1: You get to it. You know what's crazy? Like what made me ask that question is because like you had brought up like a Bugs Bunny being drag. I was like, you know what? I mess with Pleakley from Lilo and Stitch heavy.
0: I love that. You got to come back and talk about that. What you doing next week? Come back.
1: I'm going to make the time. Cool. Let me just make the
0: come
1: time.
0: Come back and talk with King T on WXRWLP Milwaukee 104.1 FM. Oh, please stay hydrated and do something nice for yourself and love yourself. Dress up in drag. Put on a costume. Live a little.
1: Tis the season.
0: Do something out the box. Why not? Yes. All right, love you guys. Have a good night. Bye.
1: Bye.
4: Bye.
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0: Hello and welcome to Expo Radio. This is Rob Schreiber, your host. I have a guest this evening, Annette Czarnecki, and she is with a bunch of different organizations, League of Women Voters of Wisconsin, Wisconsin Good Samaritan Coalition, and Wisdom Wisconsin. And she's working on a variety of issues, and they all kind of cross paths. But I'm going to let her tell us a little bit more about that. Welcome, Annette. You give me a little quick background on who you are and how you got here.
1: Yeah, and first of all, Rob, I want to congratulate you on pronouncing my name correctly.
0: I cheated. I asked you just before we went on.
1: So I got involved with a lot of these issues, probably I would say because of family members. So I have a family member in another state who has struggled for decades with substance use disorders. I lost two brothers to substance use disorders. And in 2020, I lost my beautiful, smart, brilliant, talented stepdaughter to an overdose. She also had interactions with law enforcement, was in CCAP, had a deferred prosecution for her first offense, but even just being in CCAP made it really difficult for her to get a job and get housing. So I just kind of became aware a lot of these issues. And I have to also tip my hat to just general get out the vote efforts that I've been doing for years. And a connection that I had with someone who knew Ramiah Whiteside. If anyone remembers him, he is no longer with this, but he was with Expo, and he invited me to one of their statewide meetings. I learned a lot of things I was not happy to learn. And so things just kind of snowballed from there. That's kind of my quick personal story of how I got involved in these issues.
0: And it kind of touches on one of the subjects I know you're going to talk on, but maybe we're doing this in a different order than we discussed, but you said you got connected because of your personal experiences and how it impacted you. So why is it so important for people to vote? And a lot of people can't because they're still on paper, probation or parole, so they're not able to vote. But why is it important for them to encourage people to vote?
1: Well, you know, this is only a half hour, so I'm going to try to be concise because I have so many reasons why it's important for people to vote. From a personal perspective, one statistic I cite often is that 1 in 6 Americans know a family member, friend, coworker who has overdosed. And a lot of those folks are people who have not gotten the help they need, the health care they need. And some of them, like my family members that I mentioned, have been punished instead of getting help. So I think anyone who, you know, if you are incarcerated, if you have family and friends, encourage them to vote. And because I am on the League of Women Voters statewide legislative committee with the subcommittee on restorative justice, I know there are so many critical issues that come before the state legislature. Some of them are, I think people would be shocked to learn about. One of them that the League opposed in the current session was requiring payment of court fees and restitution for voting rights before voting rights could be restored after people were off paper. So essentially a poll tax. Another one was increasing penalties for sharing illegal substances within 1,000 feet of homeless shelters, which also is a big issue for me because so many people who are homeless, who can't get housing because they're in CCAP, They may also have a substance use disorder. We know that something like 60 or 70% of people that are incarcerated in Wisconsin have a substance or a mental health disorder. So when you increase penalties, you prevent groups that are trying to do

0: confinement, extending Medicaid to incarcerated people 90 days pre-release, and extending Medicaid to new moms for 1 year. So, and I should add that I am not the official League of Women Voters Wisconsin spokesperson, but I am very active in their state legislative committee dealing with restorative justice.
1: There was one bill that you told me about that I kind of wanted you to touch on, and I'm not sure what the name of it is, but it's trying to change the law in an emergency situation right now. If somebody ODs and somebody with them knows it, they can be punished if they call the police.
0: So that is the Good Samaritan law. Myself and two other women who had affected family members started the Good Samaritan Coalition back in 2022, and we definitely took the approach of finding our friends. So we pulled in other people from a number of different organizations. So the law, current law as it stands now, if say you and I are, say Rob, you're over at my house and we're using drugs, and I appear to overdose, you are on probation. If you call 911, you will get revoked. Okay. And I, who maybe don't even have any record at all, will get arrested. And depending on the county I live in, I may be offered deferred prosecution or not. One member of our Good Samaritan Coalition has a daughter who overdosed in her front yard. She was on probation. They pleaded with the court to, please, we'll send her to rehab. We have insurance, et cetera, et cetera. The judge said no. She ended up going to Taycheedah, which you know how that disrupts people's lives. Anytime you're in CCAP, so much harder to get a job, get housing, on and on. That's what can happen to people. And Wisconsin is one of only 5 states in the country that doesn't have immunity for overdose survivors. So I ask people to think about somebody who has another chronic illness like diabetes, and maybe they go off their diet, they get into trouble, an emergency call is needed. They're treated like a medical problem. And overdose is not treated medically for overdose survivors.
1: It's
0: It is
1: all
0: treated punitively.
1: punitive, yeah.
0: So that is what we are trying to change. We know that people are afraid to call 911 because of the law, and because of the legal repercussions, and we'd really like to change that. It's got to be about saving lives, not punishing people.
1: That'd be great if it happens or when it happens. I'll say when and try to be positive.
0: Well, we had bills in the last two legislative sessions. They were not very strong bills. They had some bipartisan support, but were never brought to the floor for a vote. So I am sure you have heard that story many times.
1: Yeah, unfortunately, like you were saying earlier, there are a lot of bills that are written at our state, but the leadership decides which ones are taken to the floor. So a lot of them just stay tabled. They don't even get discussed.
0: Yeah, and the sad thing about this is that, I mean, one of the saddest things I know.

0: that you have probably done shows on people who have died in Wisconsin prisons. And for me personally, it is so heartbreaking to hear about people who have overdosed and died in our prisons, people who have taken their own lives in our prisons. And this is happening. This is happening right now. It's happening today. It's been happening for a while. And to me, that's criminal. Speaking for myself, that if you're going to be under the state's jurisdiction, they are responsible for you. And I just think it's unconscionable that that's happening. And yet we continue to treat mental health disorders and substance use disorders as crimes.
1: Instead of
0: So,
1: getting people help that they deserve. And
0: exactly,
1: that goes back into
0: exactly.
1: alternatives to incarceration. That was another
0: Yes.
1: area you were going to touch on.
0: Yes. So, there have been efforts to expand treatment and alternatives and diversion. Currently, there are programs for people who have substance use. There have been efforts to try to get that expanded to people who have a mental health disorder, just diverting them from prison and jail. And we know that's effective. We know it can save the state money. We know it actually helps people. And we know that we are spending 50 grand a year to incarcerate people. So, and we know it apparently is not helping. So, in states where they have better programs for diversion, better pre-release programs, post-release programs, recidivism actually goes down. So there is evidence for changing our policies. We just have to get there. We need to get the legislation. We need to get the legislation brought to the floor, and we need to have a governor sign those bills.
1: And the biggest part of that I'm totally confused on is economically it would make sense to do all the things you just mentioned, and for whatever reason, the funds are going the opposite direction and they're not going back into the community. I mean, they don't have to tax anybody anymore. They don't have to spend more money, just redirect it.
0: Well, and when you take those efforts to ha actually help people pre-release and post-release, we actually have safer communities. And shouldn't that be the goal here?
1: I would think it would be the goal. But
0: Yeah, absolutely.
1: the other part is that when the bills are written and you find a legislator to support something, how do you get his or her bill onto the floor if you have leadership that doesn't want to see those changes?
0: Well, as you know, in our legislature, it is determined by the party, whichever party has the majority. So the majority party in leadership determines what gets brought to the floor. In this session, I can say there was bipartisan support for some really good bills. I think we just have to keep working to educate lawmakers. Definitely the point you made about all the money we spend and we're not actually helping people, and people are dying in our prisons when they should be getting help. To me, that is a very, very important message. And, years ago, I can't remember if it was Wisdom or Expo or another group had a showing of a movie that, and this was in Madison, it contrasted Attica prison in New York with how prisons are constructed in Norway. And it was just fascinating. It was utterly fascinating.
1: The prison systems in other parts of the world are very different than what they are here. And people have this misinformation that they're very primitive, but they're not.
0: No, and you know how we treat people is a measure of our society. And I think about that one a lot. I mean, you know, for the issues we've talked about today, as well as many, many other issues, for people who are marginalized in our society. So that's kind of been my approach for a lot of things is, you know, everyone makes mistakes. Definitely, I think we don't have to understand everyone to have compassion for them. So, Rob, I'll never understand all of your life. And you'll never understand all of mine. We're both probably too old, right? We have too many years.
1: Yeah, a few.
0: But I think we can still have compassion for each other
1: And work together.
0: and work together.
1: Yeah.
0: Absolutely. Absolutely.
1: There are a lot of people that have similar interests, and to get people organized and to cross many different boundaries, the more organizations that are involved in making changes, the more apt you're going to see the changes.
0: Well, you know, and I'll mention a little story from the League of Women Voters Legislative Committee Subcommittee on Restorative Justice is one of the new members on our subcommittee. Her congregation, I think it was, heard a presentation that Wisdom gave, and they had speakers who had lived experience, who had been impacted by the criminal injustice system. And all of a sudden, she wanted to join our subcommittee on restorative justice. And I think that just highlights to me that people who haven't had impacted family members often just really don't understand what is going on. And I knew a little bit, but I've learned so much in the last few years. I am often like, what? How can that happen? And you know, it's we just have to do better. If we want a better, safer communities, if we want people to be better, we have to be better and we have to help people be better. We have to build community. People need support. You know, I think about the expungement bill, which has been worked on, I don't know, I want to say 7 or 8 years. Maybe you know, Rob.
1: I don't know the exact count, but yeah, it's been a long
0: It's
1: time.
0: a long time. And that bill even had support from Wisconsin Manufacturers and Commerce, which is a big, big business group in Wisconsin. And it still didn't go anywhere. Had bipartisan support, still didn't go anywhere. So I think progress is being made on a lot of these issues, but it's not as quick as we would like to. So I think education and just informing people about what is actually happening, I think that's really an important piece and getting the word out.
1: You know, and I think about something you said earlier about, the importance of getting people to go out and vote. If you are not able to vote, you have friends and family that are. Talk to them, help educate them, give them the information, take them away from the misinformation. But you got to do your homework. You got to know which legislators are supporting what, and you can't just go the same thing down the line on the ticket. You got to actually put a little bit of effort into it.
0: Yeah, and to that I would add that the League of Women Voters has, and I can email you these web addresses, but it has a Vote 411 site. Some communities have a flip book on candidates' positions on different issues. Another site is Ballotpedia, where you can look up candidates if they have participated. So there is a lot of information out there, and I don't know. I know Julie, when you had Julie on last week, she mentioned that there is sometimes is apathy. And I just feel like what could be more important than our democracy? Think of all the people who died to vote, to get the vote, the right to vote. So think of John Lewis, beaten in protest to get the vote. So we're seeing definitely seeing a backlash now, and I just won't stop fighting for democracy and voting rights and making our world better.
1: You had talked about this a little bit in making the world better. You're certified grief support specialist for GRASP, which is Grief Recovery After Substance Passing. Can you elaborate a little bit on that?
0: So I already mentioned that I've lost three family members to substance use disorder, but I haven't mentioned that between 2019 and 2021, in less than 2 years, I lost four family members. Only one of them, one of those deaths was expected. That was my mother. She was quite old. And so it's one of those things I never thought I would do, but definitely the desire to help other people through grief, that really came knocking on my door, and I became a certified grief support specialist. So in our GRASP meetings, and there are several GRASP, GRASP, there are several around the state of Wisconsin. Mine is in Dane County, but we definitely deal with issues around stigma because of the stigma of overdose. Our focus is on acknowledging all the things that happened before we lost a loved one, and then working towards growing around grief. And just creating a safe space for people to talk about what they experienced as a friend or a family member. And for me personally, it's been very healing for me as well.
1: So it helps you personally as you're helping somebody else.
0: Absolutely. Absolutely. And it's also just very rewarding to see people grow over time. So some people come to group maybe a week after they lost someone. Some people may not call me until, I don't know, 2 or 3 years after they lost someone. And in that time period that people are part of the group, because it's a drop-in group, I really can see people come to terms, start to get back to their lives, even as their lives have changed, their priorities have changed. I don't like to say, for myself, I don't like to say I'm a different person, but I will definitely say my priorities have changed and my sense of gratitude has grown by leaps and bounds for the life I do have.
1: Do most
0: So,
1: of the people that attend that, have they had someone that they lost through overdoses, or is it
0: it
1: everything?
0: is specifically for GRASP stands for Grief Recovery After Substance Passing. So we are not particular to the type of substance. It can be opioids, it can be alcohol, it can be Benzos, it can be cocaine, it can be anything. We don't judge and we don't exclude, and we don't do grief competition. So we don't say one type is worse than another.
1: It's all grief.
0: It's all grief. It
1: Yeah.
0: is all grief. And that is our common bond.
1: And the people that attend usually get the support they're looking for.
0: So, I know there are some people that have been referred to us by a therapist, and then I know there are some people who have not continued group because they felt like they need individual therapy. And, in my opinion, whatever works for people. Not everyone is comfortable in a group. I think the advantage of the group, one of the big advantages is hearing other people's story and realizing in a very impactful way that you are not alone.
1: That's important. That's
0: Yeah.
1: important with all the
0: Yeah.
1: stuff in the justice system is not being alone, knowing that there's somebody else that wore similar shoes to yours, went through a similar situation. Not exactly the same, can't be, but similar, so they do have an understanding.
0: Well, and a lot of times, people blame themselves. They have guilt for what they didn't know, for what they thought they had control over. And I like to remind people that hundreds of thousands of people have died from substance use disorders. So definitely we're kind of hidden. We're not often talked about
1: Yeah. Now,
0: because of the stigma. And I know we're running out of time
1: yep.
0: here,
1: I was
0: Rob.
1: going to say, I know I told you at the beginning that time's going to fly by, and it did. If somebody wants to get a hold of you, how can they do that?
0: I gave you my email address.
1: Say it out loud, please.
0: It's annettegeek@gmail.com.
1: It will be posted with the show when it goes into the archives. I want to thank you very much for joining us tonight. I hope I get to talk with you again soon. I know we didn't touch on it, but there is a training retreat coming up where organizations from around the state are meeting in November. It's supposed to be like 45 different organizational leaders to work on some of the issues you just talked about. So I appreciate you coming on and sharing that. This is Rob Schreiber, Expo Radio. 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

0: Okay, this is The Grass is Greener on WXRW 104.1 FM in Milwaukee. I am the host of the program, Gary Grass. With me is my co-host, Babette Grinnell. Wait a second. Hold on. Now I've turned your mic on.
1: Oh, well, that's good.
0: Yes, you can introduce yourself. Introduce the guest.
1: Today's guest is John Heckenlively. He's a political analyst and historian, a stalwart progressive who has served on the Racine Unified School District's school board in the past. And he loves to talk about politics.
0: I was claimed to fame as a Democratic Party nominee for Congress.
1: Oh, my goodness.
2: That's true.
0: You left out that part.
1: I ran against
2: Paul Ryan in 2010.
1: Goodness.
2: And welcome. We should probably not reveal the result of, well, we know what the result of the election was. In terms of...
0: It's a difficult district.
2: Well, 2010 was not an easy year to run as a Democrat. Yeah. A lot of us got beat, so I'm not...
1: Is that the year Walker came in?
2: Yeah. Walker came in. Republicans took over the legislature. It was not a good era.
0: If there's a theory out there, which I think have some credence, which is that when things are going well, people vote for a Republican because the moderate center of the country kind of identifies with Republicans more, and just in terms of like personal style and culture and where they're at, and you know, as opposed to latte sipping liberals or whatever. And then when things go bad, as they inevitably do when you have Republicans in office, then they say, okay, time to bring in some Democrats to fix all the crap that we've brought upon ourselves.
2: Never thought I'd be happy about a lousy economy, but.
1: Yeah, right.
2: It's probably going to deliver us the biggest Democratic wave
1: in a while.
2: Probably since 2006.
1: Wow.
2: This is going to be huge. I mean, it's going to... just to start off, I was telling you about is... one evidence of exactly how hacked off people are is... that there are no King's rallies occurring all across the state of Wisconsin, no fewer than 60. And that's just Wisconsin.
1: And there's probably across the U.S., there's
2: hundreds and hundreds all across the U.S.
0: So we have 72 counties and 60 demonstrations?
2: Well, there's five in Milwaukee County, so. The big one in Milwaukee is going to be at Cathedral Park Square starting at 2.
0: Oh,
2: 2 o'clock.
1: 2 to 5.
2: 2 to 5, Cathedral Park Square. I've been at a couple of the No Kings rallies, and they're actually a lot of fun. So if you got time free on Saturday, is go. I think you'll have fun.
0: We're recording this on what is it? Today, October 13th.
2: Saturday.
0: But what we're recording it. So what's the actual date?
2: The 17th.
0: October 17th. There's a problem with Betsy's microphone, I think.
2: So okay.
0: Yeah, this thing is making a bunch of noise here.
2: And
0: I don't know what to say.
2: So with that.
0: You may need to borrow John's.
2: So with the PSA for Democracy out of the way.
1: The ones they do in Shorewood are also good. I mean, I've seen them, and they
2: Shorewood,
1: look kind of nice.
2: Shorewood, 11:30, Capitol and Wilson, Wauwatosa.
0: Capitol and Wilson, okay. We used to live right next to them.
2: Wauwatosa's going to be noon, 76th and Blue Mound. Brown Deer is going to be 10 o'clock at the Brown Deer Library. And Greenfield is having one 10 o'clock at 76th and Layton.
0: Okay.
1: So if you wanted, you could go to one in Brown Deer, the one in Shorewood.
2: You could actually go to several of them if you want. But... Let me move on to elections.
0: Yes. Well, what we've had some a little bit of vocality on this program, kind of dissing the horrible Democratic Party and the questionable utility of bourgeois elections on here a little bit, but
2: we've
0: come down on the side that they're somewhat useful.
2: So
0: what's really important now and why?
2: I think the biggest thing is that if Democrats gain control of either the House or the Senate, and I think there's a good chance that they're going to do both, is Trump's legislative agenda for his last 2 years is effectively dead. So that in and of itself, I think, is a positive.
0: All right. Let me just push back that a little bit, because we've had guests here who also are lobbyists on the Hill who are like desperate to get more Democrats in so they can be more successful in their lobbying efforts. I mean, I've kind of made the equation that, like, if lobbying is a trial, then elections are your jury selection.
2: Right.
0: Because those are the people that you're going to be making your arguments to. And lots of cases are won and lost in the jury, and that is nowhere more true than in electoral politics. So you need to have a good set of people up there to lobby to get anything done. But that said, I mean, there are people out there that think that, you know, this administration doesn't really wait for legislation. It just does stuff.
2: It does. I'm not going to argue. Is the rule of law is certainly an afterthought for this administration. And I think that's why it's important that we do have people running Congress who have the authority to have hearings, to have the power to subpoena people, to have an investigation into what is going on in this administration, and also to have the power to impeach, because there's certainly more than a few people in this administration who absolutely need to be impeached, starting with the president, obviously,
1: and Hegseth and
2: Mr. Kennedy, I think, you know, I mean, there's obviously multiple people who are worthless in this administration. So,
0: well, I guess technically you can be impeached for anything, and being worthless is
2: but I think
0: I mean, it's high crimes and misdemeanors, which basically scholars have told us is anything. It's like, you know,
2: I think in terms of Hegseth,
0: it includes fashion crimes, apparently.
2: Yeah.
0: So,
2: I think in terms of Hegseth, he has clearly done things which are a violation of federal law, and, you know, which certainly warrant removal from office. I think the same with Robert, with RFK, is that he has done things which have clearly violated federal law, and I think even worse, have put people's lives and health at risk.
1: Risk, yeah.
2: So,
0: I'd hate to pin this whole idea that it's important because of impeachment, because my thought is, impeachment seems like more of like a symbolic thing that the Democrats will do, knowing that it will never actually result in anyone being removed from office. Because don't you need like 2/3 of the Senate to do that? You're not going to get 2/3 in this election.
2: No. Is my best scenario for Republicans in the Senate would be 56, maybe 57. It's probably more going to be more like 54. So Democrats are going to have control of the Senate.
0: Not enough to remove someone, though.
2: Here's the thing: if Democrats start to realize that supporting Trump is harmful to them.
0: Republicans,
2: you mean. Yeah, if Republicans start recognizing that supporting Trump is harmful to them,
0: I get the Democrats and Republicans politically confused sometimes too.
2: And you're already starting to see it. You're already starting to see Republicans who are in marginal districts who are saying, Don, you don't really need to visit, you know. Brief rundown on the Senate. Brief rundown on the Senate is basically where we're at is Democrats have four must hold seats. Ossoff, which initially you're like, well, Georgia. Mm-hmm. Now, Ossoff is proved to be just flat out one of the best campaigners in the country right now, to the point where he's definitely on Democrats' short list as a presidential contender. So I'm not worried at all about Ossoff. You got Michigan, El Said.
1: That one looks kind of iffy.
2: I'm not saying that El Said's not going to win it, you know, but I think he's probably going to win by two or maybe three. It's going to be close.
0: I keep getting these tweets that say things like, you know, he's going to lose the Jewish vote by like a 2-1 margin. And there's like, well, 1% of the population of Michigan that accounts
2: for it. Michigan does not have as opposed to the number of people named Abdul in the suburbs of Detroit. Do Jewish people live in Michigan? Sure, there's Jewish people in Michigan, but
0: They're not the decisive factor in the election.
2: No, they're not going to be a decisive factor in the election. Minnesota, Flanagan is in great shape. I don't see her having any problem. New Hampshire, Pappas at first looked like he might have problems, but now it's that, you know, he'll beat Sununu. Not huge, but he'll beat Sununu. So then we got, okay, where are we going to pick up the seats we need to control is...
1: How about Maine?
2: Maine, I think Collins has outlived her shelf life at this point. I think that, despite all the circus we witnessed over the summer, is Jackson has, he's a solid candidate. I mean, the guy was a leader in the state legislature. In terms of
1: and a logger,
2: yeah. So you know, he is Jackson has serious credibility. Okay. So I think it's that one's close, but he beats her. Alaska Peltola is in very good shape. I think she beats Sullivan. North Carolina Cooper is gonna coast on that one. Probably win by a good 10 points. Ohio, Sherrod Brown is obviously the strongest person that the Democrats could have. I mean, he was, was it two or three term senator?
0: I remember him from way back, so it's like, yeah.
2: So in terms of Brown was and is a very popular political figure in. And I think that given the blue wave and given that Trump's numbers are pretty deep underwater in Ohio, mm-hmm. which is a state he won by, in a substantial part. And so Trump's numbers in Ohio have sunk dramatically. And so I think Brown... Brown can win close, but I'd chalk up a win. Texas,
1: probably not difficult.
2: Except for one thing, is one, the Republicans have the worst possible candidate one can imagine. I mean, Ken Paxton, you know, is the poster boy for corruption. And you know, I mean, his wife divorced him for adultery. His own party impeached him. You know, his staff reported him to the federal authorities. I mean, this guy is, you know, he pretty much has scandal tattooed on his forehead. And whereas you have Tallarico, who is Tallarico's a generational politician.
1: Mm-hmm. Yeah.
2: Is I would seriously, very seriously equate Tallarico with Barack Obama.
1: Okay.
2: I think he is that good. I think that, you know, 10 years
1: so
2: from now.
1: Definitely coming up.
2: Oh, yeah. Yeah. I think 10 years from one, he's going to get elected to the Senate. Two, he's going to do what he says he's going to do, which is going to make him very tough to beat. And I think in 10 years is Tallarico is going to be one of the top contenders for the White House. I really do.
1: Okay.
2: I think that this guy is definitely someone to watch because he is phenomenally good. And as to some of the others, Iowa could be a surprise. Iowa could be a surprise. Is Turek has been within, you know, Turek's been about within 2 points throughout much of the race. Mm-hmm. And Florida's another possibility.
1: Florida.
2: I mean, I'd be surprised if Nixon, but let's face it, is Nixon kind of came out of nowhere? Is she put together a fantastic campaign?
1: Yeah.
2: Is she beat a guy who had millions of dollars? I mean, Vindman was the establishment candidate.
0: Oh, yeah.
2: You know, he raised just a staggering sum of money. And so she kind of had this insurgent grassroots campaign and managed to beat him. So, you know, I would not underestimate what she's capable of.
0: So, I mean, I think the Democratic Party establishment really hates her, though.
2: They hate her. But the fact is, they want is... But, I mean, Schumer doesn't.
0: What a dilemma!
2: Schumer doesn't have to like her. Is he wants Democrats to have control of the United States Senate, and preferably by
1: seat.
2: A decent margin.
0: And that's a hot body in the seat. That
2: and
0: is
2: so
0: Republican.
2: It's like that's one where you say, "Okay, what do you need?" You know, other surprises? Kansas could be a surprise. It's really close. Is one, the Democrats have a really good candidate, and frankly, Marshall is probably one of the more anonymous members of the Senate. Is like, you know.
0: I've never heard of him.
2: Roger Marshall, you could ask most members of the Senate, you know, to point him out, and they'd be like, you know.
0: Yeah, I've heard the name.
2: I've heard of him. I've seen him around, but yeah. So in terms of Kansas, weirdly enough, is a place where Democrats might actually do all right. Nebraska, not specifically Democrats, but Dan Osborne, who has run for the Senate in the past and now is taking on Don Ricketts. And again, Ricketts is a guy who the hell is that? So, Osborne, and Osborne has been within about two or three on average in polls.
0: So you're down to candidates now who are like possible upsets because they're behind. But you know, if there's a big blue wave, they're only a couple points behind. You know,
2: yeah. If there's a big blue wave, yeah, these are people who definitely
0: get their boats lifted.
2: They could take it. And the other, crazily enough, is South Carolina, which you're like, South Carolina?
1: Yeah.
2: Except Democrats have a brilliant candidate, Annie Andrews, who is an MD. And she is absolutely fantastic on message. And let's face it, Darlene Graham.
1: Oh, God.
2: Is not. And so let's face it, is I actually thought that that Andrews would have stood a chance of taking on Lindsay.
1: Mm-hmm.
2: Seriously, is, you know, he's been there quite a while. I think there's a certain level of fatigue.
1: Yeah,
2: I think
1: way
2: she
1: too long,
2: she
1: yeah.
2: actually stood a half. And given that his sister is whatever the hell she is,
1: not really
2: inspiring.
1: A
2: let's
1: yeah,
2: put
1: no.
2: it that way. So, I'm gonna go over that. I mean, I have notes on the house. I think the biggest thing is we're Democrats are going to win the House.
0: I think you don't have to go through all 435.
2: I do not want to go through 435 races. Is there's a handful ones I think that are going to be fun. Is New Jersey 7, where it's Rebecca Bennett is running against Tom Keene.
1: Okay.
0: Oh,
2: and
0: okay.
2: Oh yeah, yeah. And of course, Tom Keene has been absent so much over the last few months that you know, even Ferris Bueller would be impressed by this guy's by this guy's absence record. And so that's one where I think, you know, yeah, she's going to beat him probably.
1: It helps to have someone show up. Yeah.
2: Yeah. Ohio 7.
0: I mean, even Dianne Feinstein showed up at the end. And
2: Ohio
0: she wasn't
2: 7
0: even alive.
2: Is a fun one. Right. Is where you have Brian Poindexter against Max Miller.
0: Okay, I need to know these names, right?
2: Okay, is Max Miller gained a lot of fame quite recently as being the guy who pistol whipped his wife.
1: Ooh.
0: Oh, okay.
2: Yeah, as you know, you heard of it, and threatened his daughter, and so there were a lot of Republicans
1: nice guy,
2: in
1: huh?
2: Ohio, yeah, a lot of Republicans in Ohio were saying, Max, you know, maybe, maybe it's a good idea if you know, just stepped aside. Mm-hmm. And he said, no, he's going to stick around.
1: Oh,
2: and so at this point, they're stuck with him. He's on the ballot.
1: Right.
2: And you have a case where Democrats have a very good candidate up against
0: Dead Man Walking.
2: Oh yeah, he's toast. one of the other things I think that is interesting is that Democrats have recruited a lot of military women.
1: Hmm.
2: Is that there are around 50. House candidates. I mean, not all of them got through it, but women veterans. Some of them is very high ranking. Is down in South Carolina. Nancy Mace left the House to run for governor.
1: Okay.
2: And bombed spectacularly. But the person who is running to fill her seat is her name is interestingly enough Nancy as well. Nancy LaCour. And she was a 3-star admiral.
0: Wow.
2: And it gets better, is who was part of the purge that Pete Hegseth led against high-ranking women in the... Oh, yeah! And so if she wins, you can imagine what Pete's...
0: Hegseth on trial.
2: Oh, yeah, Pete's going to be like, oh, boy. So, it's... So, but... you know, and you have others. Is one of my favorites. Is
0: but she's not a weirdo or a beardo. So.
2: No, she's definitely not. I mean, the woman's a 3-star admiral. Is there's another? There's one is a brigadier general. Kate Conley in New York, who is running against Mike Lawler. I don't know if you've if you are a C-SPAN aficionado. Is Lawler, I'm not sure which committee he's on, but Lawler actually enjoys being a jerk. he abuses witnesses, he abuses other members of the House. And so this is one where if she beat him, as I think there are a lot of Republicans who would be, yeah, you know, good riddance to this turkey. So, you know.
1: They'd breathe a sigh of relief.
2: Rebecca Bennett, who I said is running against Keene, she was a helicopter pilot in the Navy. So, you know. And so you do. You have a lot of these women who, they were Marines. Mm-hmm. They were pilots. Several of them were very high-ranking officers. So I think it's interesting that that you do have and what
1: it's
2: is interesting is most of them chose to run as Democrats.
1: Mm-hmm. Yeah, so, that is interesting.
2: And I was going to say, what's the time look like?
0: It's we're fine. We're not quite halfway through. So
2: okay,
0: you know.
2: So, is governors?
0: Okay.
2: Is governors? I think we're probably going to see some definite flips in governors' races.
1: Mm-hmm.
2: I think probably the biggest, but not necessarily the most surprising, is Florida, where I can't imagine DeSantis is going to be happy about this, but David Jolly is pretty sure going to be the next governor of Florida.
1: Done with DeSantis.
2: Yeah. And down with a lot of DeSantis's agenda. So
1: that would be nice.
0: At the end of the day, it's still going to be Florida, though.
2: It's Florida. It's Florida.
1: Well, yeah, that's a point.
2: It's Florida. Jolie's going to have to deal with, unquestionably, a Republican legislature, mm-hmm. but a legislature that's going to be less Republican than it was before.
0: Yeah, I mean, the average Florida legislator is less intelligent than the average Florida alligator.
2: That's generally true, yeah. So Florida...
0: And they need to be tested for alligator DNA, by the way.
2: So Florida, you have Jolie, and that is having a Democratic governor in Florida is at least at the minimum is that when the Republicans in the legislature come up with, you know, crazy things, is he can be the crossing guard, you know,
1: mm-hmm.
0: right.
2: a lot like Evers has been for the last 8 years.
1: Yeah.
2: Is he can stop bad things from happening. So,
0: there's no shortage of bad things that come out of Florida. So
2: yeah. Well, right next door in Iowa is. I know you're going. Iowa's going to go Democratic.
0: Well, I laughed because my laugh was we were just in Florida. It's like, well, right next door in Iowa.
2: next
0: door to us. Right?
2: Next door to us is Iowa, and you have Rob Sand who. Is a very good candidate. He's only Democrat who's been elected statewide in Iowa. And I think that he is probably going to win. In Ohio, again, like I said, I see the blue wave helping Brown. I also see it helping Amy Acton. I think she probably... You know, neither one of them is going to win by a huge margin, but, you know, they win by maybe a couple points.
0: I think it's particularly significant for the people that are living in Ohio. One person out there on the internet, maybe more than one person, is talking about, like, well, you know, there's a handful of races out there that people are ignoring that are for Secretary of State. Like if for a few key states because they get to certify who the winners of the on the ballot are, right?
1: And so is Wisconsin one of those?
0: No, it wasn't.
2: No, as a matter of fact, one is the Secretary of State has very little real power in the state of Wisconsin.
0: Right, right. You know, Doug La Follette was in the position, and they took away everything that the Secretary of State did. You know,
2: The Elections Board has the vast majority of influence over what happens in elections.
0: But there are a few states where you remember last time around when Trump was like, nagging Georgia to find, 11,000 votes.
2: Yeah, Georgia and Raffensperger is a very good example of where you had, you had an elected official who, swore to uphold the law, swore to uphold the Constitution, and basically told Trump, go to hell. I'm not going to, break the law just because you want me to.
0: And his successor, too, right? I mean, Kemp, was like,
2: Kemp is, no fan of Trump.
0: He got to oversee his own election.
2: Right? And Georgia is, Georgia's a wild case where I would be a little surprised if Keisha Bottoms managed to pull off Georgia, but it's not impossible. It's not impossible. We've seen before. Georgia is a state where, if you have substantial turnout, is Democrats. They carried it for Biden. Mm-hmm. Is Stacey Abrams didn't win, but. Well, she did extremely well. So
0: we've been seeing over the last few decades.
1: They may turn out because of Ossoff.
2: Yeah, I mean, Ossoff is running an outstanding campaign. He's shown up all around the state.
1: If people turn out for one, then they're likely to vote for the whole
2: ticket. I think that you're absolutely right. Is Ossoff is probably going to help every other Democrat on the ballot down in Georgia. So we may see Democrats winning some races that, ordinarily they might not.
0: The pattern has been, we've been seeing over the decades sort of this encroachment from north to south, that you used to have this solid south that was all Republican, right? First it was Democrat, then it all flipped over to Republican.
2: Certainly in the 80s and 90s,
0: And then you start to see, Virginia's turning, then North Carolina's turning, and now Georgia's turning. It's like this creep coming down from the north.
2: Yeah.
0: You can't say that, make those kind of generalizations like you used to be able to.
2: And even Texas. Texas has been getting more purple
0: over the last decade.
2: So,
0: yeah. That's a lot of that is demographics too, because you've got a lot of Hispanic voters coming in from the
2: And that's the thing. I think one thing that I think probably the biggest thing that is going to put Tallarico over is that the Hispanic vote has just turned dramatically against Trump.
1: For obvious reasons.
2: Yeah. But the fact is, let's face it, Hispanics in Texas, they're pissed off. Well, Hispanics everywhere are pissed off, and they're going to show up, and they're going to, reward. They're going to show Donald Trump what they think with their votes.
1: Right. They've got to feel very uncomfortable anytime,
2: That's putting it mildly.
1: Yeah, they could be out in their car going someplace and going to pick up their kid at school, and they could be,
0: Shot.
2: And let's face it, the two highest profile people, is Renee Good and Alex Pretty. I think probably because they were white and because they were, middle class people, both, professionals.
0: Right.
2: I hate to say it, but the fact is, in you know, in 2026 is you can probably still shoot black and brown people with impunity in the United States of America if you are a law enforcement official.
1: Yeah, definitely.
2: And
0: because that never got fixed. There's this whole huge campaign, and then it all got kind of neutralized. We put people into office who like ran on, you know, reforming that, and then decided, you know, that's woke 1.0. Well, we don't care about that anymore.
2: What I will say is to the Democrats' credit, is when they did have control of the House under Biden, is that they did pass a very serious police reform bill, which, I mean, died in the Senate. But so it's not as if they simply said, you know, we give lip service to this and we're not going to do anything, is they actually did

0: is. Mm-hmm. Or oh, you know, it's like, you know, well, we have to go with the ruling of the parliamentarian. I'm sorry, you know, and it's like, it's always some stuff. And it's like, you know, that, you know, if there was political will, the Republicans would just steam right over any of those objections. You know, they'd make it happen. And the Democrats don't ever seem to have enough political will to make happen what they say they want to have happen. And the kind of, like, belief is like, well, you know, the base wants that to happen. The donors want that to happen. So we try to make it look good for the base, but then we ultimately, the donors, you know, donate by results. So we make sure that there's no results.
1: And you know, that's when... thing where, yeah, I will agree with you, is I mean, the fact is, yeah, no, money still has way, way too much of an influence mm-hmm. on politics today. And I think one of the good things we are seeing is you are seeing candidates break through, is you know, Abdul El-Sayed
0: is
1: a good example of someone who's coming out and he's speaking out against the influence of money in politics and especially corporate money in politics, and there are certainly a lot of other like House Democrat candidates who are out there who are talking about trying to get money out of politics,
0: right?
1: Which I mean, which is a fight that's been going on for criminy since I started in politics, which was in the early 80s.
2: And probably will go on for a long time after.
1: Well, is what's crazy is the best suggestion I heard is, and James Carville, who, love him or hate him, well, a lot of times I like him. So, but he came up with a really fascinating proposal. It's very, very simple. He says, ban members of Congress from receiving anything of value from anybody. No gifts, no trips, and most importantly, no campaign contributions.
2: Oh, wow.
1: And so you ask, well, how is... He says, a member of Congress would receive, he says, 75% of whatever the best funded challenger in the campaign had earned. And so basically for incumbents, is their election would be publicly financed.
0: I mean there's a huge hole in that, though, which is that if you like know how lobbying works, right? You know, everything gets passed. It's like, you know, they've got so many tricks, right? You know, they'll still give your son a job somewhere, or, you know, do this for you or that for you, the other thing, right? They'll run their own ads that they don't give anything to you, but they do run an uncoordinated campaign that just happens to be exactly what you want your message to be, and they'll push that out for you. So it's like...
1: Admittedly,
0: you know,
1: I mean, we have a
0: system where any sort of reform seems to leak like a sieve because the lobbyists know what they're doing and they're too powerful and too adept at their little tricks, right?
1: Are there holes? Sure. But in terms of, is this a place to start? Yeah, I think it's a solid place to start in terms of,
0: eliminates some of the very disgusting, obvious excesses, but it doesn't really eliminate the problem ultimately. I mean, it's like, you know, the more you look at how our political system works with all of the ways that money comes in and influences the system, the more you kind of feel like, you know, we just need, I mean, and I say this with dearly beloved friends who are in the lobbying community, we need just a purge where we string up all the people for bribery and, like, you know, it's like send a message, right, that, you know, we're gonna actually run this as a democracy now and not as this, like, buy and sell bazaar. I mean, we need to throw the money changers out of the temple in a really serious way. And so, I mean, I'm not opposing first steps, but it's. I'll just point out that is not enough of a step, right?
1: Yeah.
0: You know, so
1: it's one of those things where it's exactly.

0: what it is. It's a first step towards reducing the influence of money in politics. And I mean, maybe we could set up a system where all elections are publicly financed.
1: Is
0: set a threshold for qualifying.
2: There are places that do that, right?
0: Some countries, yeah. Is basically you set a threshold for qualifying for the ballot, which most states have already. You know, is you have to collect a certain number of signatures in order to qualify for the ballot. And let's just say, okay, everybody who is a certified person on the ballot gets, pick an X amount of money to run for, and I don't know, you could sit down and figure out what the rough costs of elections has been and come up with.
1: Right. And it differs
0: something.
1: From place to place.
0: And it's,
1: it's
0: not going to differ from, you're not going to spend nearly as much on an assembly race as you are for a race for Congress.
1: Right. California senator is many, many more voters and much more expensive campaign.
0: Right, yeah.
1: It's high value markets where things are super high pricey. Whereas, being senator from Wyoming,
2: Kansas.
1: Maybe not so much.
2: Wyoming,
0: right, yeah.
2: Yeah. Right.
0: Wyoming, you get $12.
1: Which you just pay out as bribes to the 12 citizens of Wyoming, right?
0: But it's a beautiful state. Yellowstone
1: It's got to have beautiful mountains, otherwise Trump would just sell it to some other country.
0: Right, I know. They were trying to sell off part of the Grand Tetons. Which I mean,
2: that's horrible.
0: At which point you're like, it's the second you think it's too low, it's like, no,
1: we could do something even more appalling.
0: It's like one of those mining games for Bitcoin. It's like every time you think there's not another level, as you keep digging.
1: Yeah.
0: And
2: how low can you go?
0: We have not really discussed Wisconsin.
1: We haven't. I mean, we've got only a quarter of the show left, and we need to talk about
0: Wisconsin.
1: So that sign in like next door that tax breaks for the rich, more cuts for you, right? That guy in the picture, that's Tom Tiffany, right? I mean, I've never seen a picture of him before, but he looks like a kind of a stock movie villain who like is the head of this corporation that wants
0: Tiffany
1: to like dump all their chemical waste in the river.
0: Tiffany looks. I like to compare him to an insurance salesman. He looks very much like or an accountant.
2: Mm-hmm.
0: Is Tom Tiffany, if he had not gotten into politics, would probably be an accountant. Actually, that would be a really bad because he is terrible with money. So I think on the plus side is one. I think Crowley is waging a pretty good campaign. He's been around the state. I think his commercials aren't brilliant, but they're solid. They're good, and if they're going to throw a lot of mud at the wall, I'm not sure how much of it's actually going to stick.
2: Some of his policies are not that great.
0: I live here. I live in Milwaukee County, I know Dave. I sort of call him a friend, but in terms of disclosure, but
1: I have a couple friends who are his friend. I'm not a friend of his directly.
0: Yeah, yeah. But in terms of, I think on balance, I think he's done a reasonably good job as county exec. I think he's done a good job, and I think a lot of what they're attacking him on is just, the sort of marginal stuff that you find, as you find one thing and you just use it to.
1: Right.
0: And so I don't know as
2: tax
0: to whether
2: cuts
0: people
2: for
0: are
2: data companies.
0: Yeah. I don't know as to whether people are.
1: Yeah,
0: I think
1: you have to be honest, right? He's a Democrat. He's not a revolutionary, right?
0: Well, so no, you're getting. He's a moderate.
1: You're gonna get what you're gonna get.
0: He's very much a pragmatist. He is a guy who is gonna do what is practical. I think if he has a legislature, if we have Democrats controlling the legislature,
2: if
0: Democrats push for things that are more progressive, I mean, if they land on his desk, he'll sign it.
2: Mm-hmm.
0: I have no doubt that, you know.
1: Right. If we get a majority of the assembly in the state senate, then it's popular enough, it's not going to be.
0: If we get progressive legislation out of the assembly, out of the state ledge, is. Yeah, Dave will sign it. I have absolutely no doubt about that.
1: Right. I mean, you know, we still have something like the Vanna White veto here, where he can take out little parts if he's got moneyed people telling him like this part no good, that part no good.
0: Oh, speaking of that, is one of the referendums is on that, and as the referendums, I would advise people. No, no, and no is each of them is bad for particularly different reasons.
1: Mm-hmm. That's usually true. And unless I had something to do with writing it myself, it's usually pretty poor.
0: Each of the resolutions on the referendums on the ballot is flawed for different reasons, and so. I would encourage everybody to vote no.
1: Okay, because I know Betsy has been kind of talking my ear off at home about how she is concerned that the blue wave is oversold and maybe not going to manifest itself the way we expect. And I kind of thought, I don't know how David Crowley plays racially at the rest of the state, because that's, to me, it just looks like, I mean, I don't want to say Wisconsin is a racist state.
0: If you look at our electoral history, if Wisconsin was not a racist state, then Mandela Barnes would be United States Senator.
1: You look at our incarceration statistics, right? At a lot of different things about the state, and you can make that case. But My thought is there are probably a lot of people in the 66 counties with no appreciable black population that look at David Crowley and say, I'm not racist, but I still just for some reason don't like that guy.
0: Okay. I'm not saying that there isn't some of that there. I think there could be some of that there.
1: I'll still tell the pollsters that I'm leaning Democrat. But
0: on the other hand, I do think that the one problem Tiffany has is that Tiffany last year he voted with Trump 100% of the time. You know, is the guy is an acolyte for Trump. Is you put him in the governor's office, he's going to do whatever Trump tells him to. And so from the standpoint of...
1: he hasn't really done much to unmake that case against him.
0: No, because he can't. He can't. The simple fact is that Tiffany is handcuffed to Trump, and Trump's approval ratings in Wisconsin are way underwater. They're about 20 points underwater.
2: Okay.
0: And I mean, people really hate the guy's guts.
2: Yeah. So that's.
0: And so.
2: That could be a saving grace.
0: And so I think it'll be interesting to see whether hatred of Trump outweighs
1: fear of
0: someone different in the governor's office. Nice. And. I think ultimately is one thing I think that is positive, but that is Crowley is he's been running these ads with his family, and
2: that usually helps. Yeah.
0: And I think that, that helps establish him as, okay, this guy, He has a wife. He has kids. Mm-hmm. He's a normal guy, cares about the same things I do. Mm-hmm. And so I think that could help close some of the gap.
1: It's smart because, you know, people vote so much on just culture and whether you identify with someone, and much more than policies, you know.
0: Yeah,
1: People don't care what your policies are. They don't know what your policies are. They either like you or they don't. They feel like they'll tend to agree with you.
0: It's the policy people are, you know, the 10% is us.
1: Right.
0: We are the policy people. The people who listen to your show are the policy people who, you know, actually care what candidates actually stand for.
1: All those dummies that our Constitution gives a vote to, right, that are always making all these bad decisions, giving us all these bad leaders because they listen to the ads.
0: This is the United States of America.
1: Right.
0: You have the right to be as crazy as you want.
1: Yes.
0: So.
1: Yes. Drunk voting is a real problem.
0: In Wisconsin, I have no doubt. I actually went to a neutral source, is Kelsey. Online betting. Kelsey actually has Crowley at 81%.
2: Wow.
1: Yeah. They've been wrong. Polymarket's been wrong.
0: I'm not saying betting markets can't get it wrong, but
1: there's a nice little indicator that says.
0: But the thing is betting markets are, I think, a reliable indication of how people think things are going.
1: Yes.
0: Because, I mean, these are real people wagering real money on the outcome of an event. And if 81% of them think that a race is going a certain way,
1: I think that
0: there's probably decent odds that it's probably going that way.
1: It's an important data point. I mean, you know, polling has all sorts of problems.
0: Yeah,
1: polling is still a great data point, right? Don't get me wrong. Polls are a great indicator, and this is like just an alternate source of information that has different flaws and gets different things wrong.
0: Yeah.
1: So if that and the polls align, then it's like that's one less source of error that you can look at.
0: And one thing I think is looking at it is, my guess is that we do win the governor's race, and I think that Democrats could actually have a clean sweep in the exec offices, because Josh Call, I think, is in excellent shape. Is Tony really just hasn't waged that great a campaign? For treasurer, someone you've never heard of, but...
1: What's the last Wisconsin state treasurer that you've heard of?
0: Right. So it's... interestingly enough is... he's... Yi Zhong is the... and he's actually very qualified, interestingly enough. He does actually have a background in finance. And then for the Secretary of State, we got our very own Joe Casta, Jamaripa. I think, you know, if you factor in the blue wave, is one thing I was looking at was the Supreme Court race, which, as to whether the Supreme Court races have anything to do with what happens in November. But if you look at how Chris Taylor performed, is that she actually she outperformed Kamala Harris in all but one.
2: Oh, wow. Mm-hmm.
0: All but one county.
2: Wow.
1: Mm-hmm.
0: Having to be Menominee. And
1: which is a very interesting county too. In terms,
0: it is, yeah. Mm-hmm. And she actually flipped 29 counties.
2: Wow.
0: that voted for Trump and voted for her.
2: That's amazing.
0: In most cases, by about 13 or 14 points.
1: Well, yeah, I mean, you know.
0: So it was, I mean, this was just not like,
1: You know, Trump didn't beat Harris simply on the fact that Wisconsin may be leaning more red. It beat Harris on the basis of the fact that Trump could motivate a base, and Harris was saddled with all sorts of problems.
0: She was.
1: Right, and was a terrible candidate that was imposed on the base against their will.
0: They might have voted for her in a primary if they'd gotten the chance, but
1: it didn't look very Democratic, them hiding the whole Biden thing all that time, and then there was the genocide that she couldn't...
0: She wouldn't necessarily have been my first choice, The fact is I think that if you actually look at her record, there's some solid things that suggest, that Kamala Harris actually probably could be a good president. In terms of, as a woman, she was an attorney general. She was a United States senator.
1: Yeah, well, some people haven't forgiven her for what she did as attorney general. It's like she failed the number one test, which is she couldn't say why she wanted to be president, because she just wanted to be, no difference from Biden. And Biden said nothing's going to change. So it's like, why do you want to even have the job?
0: Right. It's true.
1: Reason she wanted the job is because she was vice president and because the alternative was Trump. And that was all you got from her, really. There's no...
0: It's true. She never really did articulate a solid reason as to why she wanted to be president of the United States. But,
1: We're going to have to cut it off there because the music is up and we're 20 seconds we're off the air.
0: Okay, 20 seconds we're off. Okay. And we didn't even get to the assembly.
1: Oh. Well, it was still fun.

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0: A light in the attic. There's a light on in the attic. Though the house is dark and shuttered, I can see a flicker and flutter, and I know what it's about. There's a light on in the attic. I can see it from the outside, and I know you're on the inside, looking out.
1: Child with no father and no mother, and everything was dead, and no one was left in the whole world. Everything was dead, and the child went and searched day and night, and since nobody was left on the earth, he wanted to go up into the heavens. And the moon was looking at him so friendly. And when he finally got to the moon was a piece of rotten wood. And then he went to the sun. And when he got there, the sun was a wilted sunflower. And when he got to the stars, they were little golden flies stuck up there like the shrike sticks them on the black thorn. And when he wanted to go back down to Earth, the Earth was an overturned piss pot. And he was all alone. And he sat down and he cried. And he is there to this day. Okay, there's your story. Night, night.

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1: I am the who when you call.
2: Who's there?
1: I am the wind blowing through your hair.
2: I am the shadow in the moon at night.
1: Filling your dreams

Welcome to the Sonic Seasonings Halloween Edition. The once a month program, and it's October. We just heard the Stranglers and their song 5 minutes. 5 minutes and you're almost dead. Before the Stranglers, we heard the Cramps and their song Voodoo Idol. Before the Cramps, we heard Squirrelnut Zippers and a really lively song called Hell. Before that, we heard Danny Elfman doing This Is Halloween. Before Danny Elfman, we heard Black Sabbath doing Evil Woman. Before Black Sabbath, we heard Rob Zombie and the Ghastly Ones doing Halloween, She Gets So Mean. Before Rob, we heard Tom Waits doing A Children's Story. Before Tom Waits, we heard Shel Silverstein, A Light in the Attic. And we started out with Sonic Youth doing a song called Halloween. We're going to get into part two of Sonic Seasonings Halloween show right after this. The 2026 River West Ghost Walk is here. 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

Maybe not today or even next year, but before you know it, you'll be saying, is this all there was? What was all the fuss? Why did I

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Why didn't I taste it? You'll have time. 'Cause you're gonna die. 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My mother, my father, my loves, the president, the kings, and the pope. They all had hope, and they muttered just before they went, maybe.

0: Lou Gehrig, Einstein, and Joey Ramone.
1: Joey Ramone.
0: 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You're gonna die. You're gonna die. 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

0: 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Hey, baby.
1: What?
0: Psst. Come over here, my pretty, pretty.
1: Are you talking to me?
0: Yeah, you. Wanna have some fun?
1: Yeah, sure, I guess so. What's the cover?
0: Well, the first ride is free. Come on.

0: Slaughter, hypothetical abortions, an imaginary daughter.
1: The white folks stink their appetite past any proud white male. A million years of evolution, we get Danny Quayle.

All right, that wraps up the Sonic Seasonings Halloween special. We just heard from Boingo, as in Oingo Boingo, doing Insanity. Before that, My Life with the Thrill Kill Cult, Lucifer's Flowers. Ann Magnuson with Sex with the Devil. William Shatner, You'll Have Time. Southern Culture on the Skids, Werewolf. And we started out with the Wallets, Like a Zombie. Until next month. Next month is going to be the comedy, Sonic Seasonings. 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

0: From New York, this is Democracy Now!
1: With the help of Almighty God, the armed forces carried out four qualitative operations over the past 24 hours, using a number of ballistic and winged missiles, as well as drones. The first operation targeted King Khalid Airport in Riyadh in three phases, starting the evening before yesterday, resulting in the disruption of air navigation at the airport and its complete closure.
0: Houthi fighters from Yemen have targeted the Saudi capital of Riyadh for the third time in recent days. On Saturday, a Houthi missile strike at the Riyadh airport killed at least 12 and injured over 300 in the deadliest attack on Saudi soil in over a decade. President Trump's weighing whether to join the Saudi fight against the Houthis in Yemen. We'll speak to Yemen scholar Helen Lackner. Then, as the world's richest man, Elon Musk, spends an astonishing $366 million to help Republicans in the midterms, we'll speak to Oscar-winning filmmaker Alex Gibney about his new nearly four-hour documentary, Musk.
2: Elon Musk is one of the most controversial figures in the world. So I decided to make him the subject of my next film. But it soon became clear Elon would not participate.
0: All that and more coming up. Welcome to Democracy Now!, democracynow.org, The War and Peace Report. I'm Amy Goodman. A leader of Yemen's Houthi movement has warned the U.S. will face a swift and painful response if it joins Saudi Arabia's attacks on Houthi-controlled territory. The warning came after President Trump said he's considering joining the Saudi-led counteroffensive aimed at ousting Houthi fighters from Yemen's Red Sea coast and the strategic Bab el-Mandab Strait. Yemen's Saudi-backed, internationally recognized government says Houthi strikes over the past 24 hours killed at least five civilians and left over a dozen wounded. That includes an attack on a hospital in Yemen's third largest city of Taiz, which is encircled by Houthi fighters. Residents there are reportedly rationing food and essential goods amidst growing warnings of a humanitarian disaster. Elsewhere, the Saudi-led coalition in Yemen said it had intercepted missiles fired by Houthis towards southwestern Saudi Arabia and the capital Riyadh, where Houthi attacks on King Khalid International Airport in recent days killed 18 people and injured over 300. The continuing attacks came as the U.S. Embassy in Riyadh said U.S. citizens had been arrested for taking photos of recent events in Saudi Arabia, though it did not specify how many people were detained. Meanwhile, the UN reports at least 139 people are dead and 84 others remain missing after an overcrowded boat capsized while sailing from Djibouti to Yemen. The International Organization for Migration said in a statement, quote, "Despite the violence in Yemen, migrants are still making the perilous journeys hoping to make it to the Gulf countries." This is UN spokesperson Stéphane Dujarric.
3: This tragedy is yet another stark reminder of the dangers people face in search of safety, in search of work, and just in search of a better life for themselves and their families. Since the fighting escalated on Yemen's west coast, more than 217,000 people have been displaced from their homes.
0: We'll have more on the violence in Yemen after headlines. In the Persian Gulf, the UK's Maritime Trade Operations Center reports an oil tanker was struck by a projectile while exiting the Strait of Hormuz Monday. All crew members are reportedly safe and accounted for. Iran's Islamic Revolutionary Guard Corps took credit for the attack, saying it was the third ship it had struck in 2 days. Since the start of October, there have been at least 18 attacks on ships in or around the Strait of Hormuz. In Ukraine, a Russian strike on a residential high-rise in a Kyiv suburb killed at least two people Monday evening, while Russian attacks on other parts of Ukraine killed another six people. The deadly strikes came as Ukrainian officials said Russia continues to bomb energy sites, despite President Trump's insistence Saturday that Moscow and Kyiv had agreed to cease such energy attacks. Both sides denied Trump's claim, though Ukrainian President President Volodymyr Zelensky said he was willing to halt attacks on energy infrastructure if Russia reciprocated. Meanwhile, 11 sailors went missing in the Black Sea today after an apparent drone attack on two cargo ships off the coast of Bulgaria, one of which sank. It was the second deadly attack of its kind in the past week and prompted Bulgaria to summon Russia's ambassador. This is the Bulgarian Prime Minister, Roman Radev.
4: We do not possess solid, clear evidence to level an accusation against any specific party. However, logic suggests that the outcome works to the advantage of the Russian Federation. For this reason, I am summoning the Russian ambassador for a meeting today.
0: A bipartisan group of senators is calling on President Trump to reverse plans to purchase diesel fuel from Russia as part of an effort to lower fuel prices ahead of the midterm elections. In a statement, the senators wrote that Trump is violating a 2022 law that explicitly bans Russian energy imports, adding, quote, "The United States should not provide Putin with a financial lifeline while Russia continues to kill Ukrainian civilians. The administration must immediately reverse course," unquote. Four Republican senators signed the statement. Susan Collins of Maine, Alaska's Lisa Murkowski, Tom Tillis of North Carolina, and John Curtis of Utah. On Monday, President Trump defended the Treasury Department's waiver allowing Russian fuel imports through next April, writing on Truth Social, quote, "I made the right choice for the American people. Always America first," Trump wrote. Federal agents from the Department of Homeland Security raided the Washington, D.C. home of Democratic Congressmember Ilhan Omar of Minnesota Monday. The raid came less than a month before the midterm elections. The Justice Department has traditionally tried not to take public investigative actions involving a candidate in the 60 days before a primary or general election. In a statement, Congressmember Omar said, quote, "For 10 years, Trump's targeted me with baseless lies and smear campaigns. This is just the latest escalation in his campaign of political intimidation. I will not be silent," she said. Ilhan Omar was born in Somalia, came to the U.S. as a child. She became one of the first two Muslim women elected to Congress in 2018. Trump has repeatedly attacked her and Somali Americans as garbage. Over the weekend, President Trump signaled he'd push for the federal raid of Omar's home. He said, quote, "She comes from Somalia. J.D. Vance and our people are looking at it very strongly," he said. Trump also posted on Truth Social, quote, "The Somalians should not be allowed to get away with what they are doing. They view you as weak and stupid people. Fight back, Minnesota, fight back. If you need the federal government, we'll come to your rescue," he wrote. Trump's apparent call to violence drew condemnation from religious and interfaith leaders. This is Abdullahi Farah, an imam at a Bloomington, Minnesota mosque, which was bombed by a far-right militia in 2017.
5: Instead of bringing Minnesotans together to find solutions, President Trump chose to make sweeping accusations against my Somali American community and telling people to fight back. Fight back against whom? What exactly is the president asking people to do? These words are reckless, they are dangerous, and they have consequences.
0: The richest man in the world, far-right trillionaire Elon Musk, has quietly funneled $276 million into Republican groups and his super PAC since the start of July to boost the GOP in the midterms. That's according to reporting by the New York Times. He gave $158 million this summer to the Senate Leadership Fund to help Republicans hold on to the Senate. It's one of the largest political donations in American history. It's more than the Democrats raised from all of its donors that quarter for its efforts in the Senate. In total, Musk has given Republicans $366 million in campaign contributions during the 2025-26 election cycle. Meanwhile, corporations that have benefited from the Trump administration's cancellation of federal enforcement actions have given more than $210 million in contributions to MAGA Inc. and other Trump-aligned super PACs, according to Public Citizen. The group tallied the Trump administration's cancellation of 212 federal enforcement actions involving 205 corporations. We'll be speaking with the Oscar-winning filmmaker Alex Gibney about his new almost four-hour film called Musk later in the broadcast. Republican Senator Darlene Graham of South Carolina, the sister of the late Republican Senator Lindsey Graham, sparred with her Democratic opponent Annie Andrews for their first and only debate on Sunday, likely. The GOP's Senate Leadership Fund is directing $5 million into the contest, signaling surprising Democratic strength in the race. The polls have tightened in recent weeks. This is Graham defending Israel at the debate.
6: I fully believe that we need to stand with Israel. The same people that want to hurt and attack Israel want to come after us. The terrorists that were close to getting a nuclear weapon will come here. So we need to stand with our strongest ally in the Middle East, where there's a lot of unrest.
0: Meanwhile, Dr. Andrews blasted Graham for her support for the U.S.-Israeli war on Iran.
7: My opponent is the only one on this stage who had the opportunity to vote to end the war. But three times in a row, she voted to continue it. And several days after one of those votes, she had the audacity to walk out onto this stage and admit that national security isn't really her thing. South Carolina, if your surgeon said that appendectomies aren't really his thing, would you still hand him a scalpel? No. So why would we hand Darlene Graham a full term in the U.S. Senate? She is unserious and unqualified.
0: In the occupied West Bank, Israeli forces today raided the offices of several Palestinian NGOs in the courtyard of the Palestine Medical Complex. The NGOs raided include the Union of Palestinian Women's Committees, the Admir Prisoner Support and Human Rights Association in Ramallah. Israeli snipers were also reportedly dispatched around the entrances to the Palestine Medical Complex in Ramallah. Meanwhile, in Gaza, at least four Palestinians, including a four-year-old child, were killed in Israeli attacks Monday. Since last October's so-called ceasefire, Israel's killed over 1,400 Palestinians in Gaza. Israeli Prime Minister Benjamin Netanyahu has directed Israel's Attorney General and Domestic Intelligence Chief to identify the soldiers and officers who appeared in the award-winning investigative documentary Naza, and to bring charges against them for allegedly damaging Israel's security interests. The Israeli government has also attacked Naza filmmakers Yuval Abraham and Rachel Soar, threatening to strip them of their citizenship. In a statement, The Guardian, which produced the documentary, said, quote, "These moves are all attempts to distract from the urgent questions the film asks about the mass killings of Palestinian civilians in Gaza. Journalists should be free to pursue public interest investigations without threats or harassment," The Guardian said. Meanwhile, Haaretz is reporting, after the October 7th attacks, the Israeli military drastically loosened its rule for confirming and targeting Hamas members, allowing strikes to kill hundreds of Palestinian civilians to target even low-ranking members of Hamas. For example, on October 31st, 2023, IDF warplanes dropped 2,000-pound bombs supplied by the United States on the densely populated Jabalia refugee camp in northern Gaza in order to kill one Hamas commander. A veteran of the IDF told Haaretz, quote, "I remember being stunned that we were bringing down several densely populated buildings, killing and injuring hundreds of people, to kill a battalion commander who just a few weeks earlier hadn't even been someone we were supposed to gather intelligence on," unquote. And the Israeli academic and independent analyst Ori Goldberg has died at the age of 50 after a long struggle with colon cancer, a frequent contributor to Al Jazeera English. He also spoke on Democracy Now!, writing and commenting on Israeli politics, Israel's regional security plans, and most recently, Israel's reaction to the documentary film Gaza. He was one of the few critical voices from Israel willing to speak to international media. Here he is on Democracy Now! Just before of the so-called U.S. ceasefire in Gaza.
8: There are Israelis who, especially religious ones, who celebrate overtly the killing of Palestinians. And they, of course, are disappointed. They wanted a total victory. They wanted Hamas destroyed. But the great majority of Israelis enable the genocide and support the genocide by not talking about the genocide.
0: To see his interviews on Democracy Now!, go to democracynow.org. And those are some of the headlines. This is Democracy Now!, democracynow.org, the War and Peace Report. Coming up, we'll speak with Alex Gibney, the Oscar-winning director of the film called Musk. But first, Houthi fighters are continuing to attack the Saudi capital of Riyadh. Back in a minute.

0: A Sorrow by Mohawk artist Daniel French, part of the new Contra Ice compilation album for immigrant rights across the country. The song is a cover of Violeta Parra's original indigenous rights anthem of the same name. This is Democracy Now!, democracynow.org. I'm Amy Goodman in New York with Democracy Now!'s Juan Gonzalez in Chicago. Hi, Juan.
1: Hi, Amy, and welcome to all of our listeners and viewers across the country and around the world.
0: Houthi fighters from Yemen have targeted the Saudi capital of Riyadh for the third time in recent days. On Saturday, a Houthi missile strike on a Riyadh airport killed 13 people and injured over 300 in the deadliest single attack on Saudi soil in over a decade. The Houthis have hit the airport at least four times. All flights out of the airport are currently suspended. Saudi Crown Prince Mohammed bin Salman has not been seen publicly in a week. Is reportedly shuttling between palaces with heavy security and bunkers. Riyadh is 500 or so miles from Houthi-controlled areas in Yemen. This is Houthi military spokesperson Yahya Saria speaking Monday.
2: With the help of Almighty God, the armed forces carried out four qualitative operations over the past 24 hours, using a number of ballistic and winged missiles, as well as drones. The first operation targeted King Khalid Airport in Riyadh in three phases, starting the evening before yesterday, resulting in the disruption of air navigation at the airport and its complete closure.
0: In Yemen, a leader of the Houthis, also known as the Ansar Allah movement, warned the U.S. it would face a swift and painful response if it joined Saudi Arabia's attacks on Houthi-controlled territory. The warning came after President Trump said he's going to look at joining the Saudi-led counteroffensive aimed at ousting Houthi fighters from Yemen's Red Sea coastline and the strategic Bab al-Mandeb Strait. In September, Reuters reported Houthi leaders met secretly with U.S. officials in Oman and assured them U.S. ships in the Red Sea would not be targeted, even as a blockade was underway on Saudi-linked ships. Yemen's Saudi-backed, internationally recognized government says Houthi strikes over the past 24 hours within Yemen killed at least five civilians and left over a dozen wounded. That includes an attack on a hospital in Yemen's third largest city of Taiz, which is encircled by Houthi fighters. Residents there are reportedly rationing food and essential goods amidst growing warnings of a growing humanitarian disaster. Meanwhile, the Yemen Data Project reported more than 250 Saudi air raids on Yemen last month, the highest number since 2022, killing at least 66 civilians and injuring 90. For more, we're joined by Helen Lackner, author of several books on Yemen, including Yemen in Crisis, The Road to War, and Yemen, Poverty and Conflict. She's been involved with Yemen for over 50 years and lived there for a total of more than 15 years between the 70s and the 2010s. Her next book on Yemen will be out next year. She's joining us from Oxford, England. Welcome to Democracy Now!, Helen Lackner. Thanks so much for being with us. Do you see what's going on here? Saudi Arabia has been at war with Yemen for over a decade. It's kind of Saudi Arabia's, you know, U.S. war in Vietnam. And talk about who the parties are in Yemen. Who is the internationally recognized government in Yemen that's supported by Saudi Arabia? And who are the Houthis?
3: Well, thank you for inviting me. Do you want me to start with the Houthis or with the government?
0: Your choice.
3: Right. Well, the internationally recognized government is the descendant of what was the government of Yemen until 2014, when the Houthis took over the capital, Sana'a. And since then, the government has been based mainly in principle in Aden, which is the major city on the southern coast, and also some of its main leaders and usually the presidents have been based in Saudi Arabia, in Riyadh, and various other people have been all over the place. The basic issues to do with the internationally recognized government is its failure to operate as a functioning, operational government, and in particular of having a united and effective military. Its military are composed of different groups which are largely rival to each other and have different commands, and they have been unable to operate as a single unit. And that is really one of the main reasons why the Houthi offensive last month that took over Mocha and the Bab al-Mandab succeeded so quickly, basically because the people opposing them were far too disorganized. And it's also true that the Houthis are and were still the stronger military element throughout Yemen. So very briefly, to get into who the Houthis are, they are a group that was initially created in the 1990s to oppose the rise of Salafi Muslims in the far north of Yemen. Their heartland is the absolute far north of Yemen, a city called Sa'ada. And they were created, and they are a group of Zaydis. Zaydis are a branch of Shia Muslim, but they are not particularly different from Sunni Muslims in terms of theology. But the Houthis are very much a fundamentalist group, a very extremist group when it comes to their way of ruling and their ambitions. And many people tend to compare them with the Afghani Taliban. And I think that comparison does have some validity. And for people who don't know Yemen well, it will give them an idea of what kind of group they are. They are extremely repressive. They are also very ideologically motivated. They've now, for 15 years or longer, been educating and forcing their ideology onto children throughout their school and education system, as well as adults. But certainly we now have a generation of young adults who have known nothing else but Houthi ideology, and at least many of them must be expected to believe them. And I think it's worth pointing out that Houthis now control approximately two-thirds of Yemen's population, if not more. So at least 20 million people are living under their authority. So although they only control about a third of the country's territory geographically, in terms of the population, they control basically two-thirds approximately.
1: And Helen Lakhna, your history in terms of Yemen goes back of five decades. Most people are not aware that in the period after Yemen emerged from English protectorate or colonial status, there was actually a socialist government for a period of time in Yemen. Could you talk about that and how it evolved then into a dictatorship and eventually to where we are today?
3: Yeah, well, I'm glad you're interested in the People's Democratic Republic of Yemen, because that's when I first went to live in Yemen, was in order to help build socialism, which certainly sounds a bit, if not comical, certainly sad when we look at the world as it is today. So indeed, you had a socialist regime. I mean, you had two states in Yemen. You had the state that emerged from the British colony, which was the People's Democratic Republic of Yemen, and you had the Yemen Arab Republic with a capital in Sana'a that was based on, that had previously been the imamate, and which was a republic largely in name, but basically was a military dictatorship for the vast majority of its period from 1962 until you had Yemeni unification in 1990, when both states united into the Republic of Yemen. And after that time, I think one has to say that the socialist element that had been active in the PDRY really vanished. The party, the socialist party, the Yemeni Socialist Party, really got very much weakened, but partly by a minor civil war that happened in Yemen in 1994, but also very much because it was unable to maintain the support it had had because of the differences between the people who wanted to return to the pre-1990 borders and who basically wanted to separate Yemen into two states, and those who believed in Yemen as a single state. So I think, you know, in terms of the history of socialism, although I think even today you have people who think or wonder or are interested in what life was like in the days of the socialist period, it's really very much more of an imagination or hoping or thinking. And basically what people are interested in, what people are missing very much, are the basic social welfare and the basic social democratic aspects of that regime, which was the fact that it provided, you know, good health systems, good education systems, basic infrastructure, and basic salaries that people could live on. Not in luxury, but they could live on them. And these things basically vanished largely very rapidly after 1994 and under the Saleh regime, which was, you know, Saleh had been president of the Yemen Arab Republic from 1978 onwards, and he became and stayed president of the Republic of Yemen until he was ousted after the 2011 uprisings, and that also gradually led to basically the civil war that started in 2014. I mean, I don't know if you want me to spend time discussing the 2011 to 2014 period, or if you want to focus more on the current situation.
1: Well, yeah, I'd like to ask specifically in terms of the ability of the Houthis to resist this, the military onslaught of Saudi Arabia. Most people are not aware that Yemen actually has a larger population than Saudi Arabia. What's been the impact of their ability to strike at the Saudis, and especially in terms of the power of Mohammed bin Salman?
3: Yeah, I think it's important to remember that, you know, yes, the Houthis are attacking Saudi Arabia with airstrikes, but there is now actively a real ground war going on within Yemen. And that is a far more relevant and important issue for the Yemenis on a day-to-day basis, because they're now back into a full-scale civil war. And the Saudi intervention is, yes, it is airstrikes, and the Saudis are supporting the government to some extent with material, and also, I suppose, you know, all kinds of other elements of technology, etc. But the fundamental war that's going on now is not a war in Yemen, is not a war with Saudi. It's a war between Yemenis, between the Houthis and the government, and basically what I would call the non-Houthis or the anti-Houthis. So the Saudi element is really, for Yemenis, it's part of the war, but it's not the war. And, you know, the airstrikes at the moment by most Yemenis are considered airstrikes that are supporting them against the Houthis. So the fact that the world attention is focusing on a few airstrikes on Saudi Arabia is not something that is the top priority for Yemen and Yemenis. The top priority for Yemenis is dealing with the, you know, the Houthi, anti-Houthi war, and the fact that after the defeats they suffered in early September, the anti-Houthis have pulled themselves together to some extent, and now there is a lot of confrontations going on a daily basis around Taiz, around the Bab al-Mandab, around various other fronts, even in the far north, and around Maghreb and Jouf. And this is an ongoing war, i.e. the war that went on from 2015 to 22 and was interrupted for the last 4 years has now basically resumed.
0: And where, Helen Lochner, do you see this going? We have these reports that last month Houthis secretly negotiated with Washington in Oman, saying they wouldn't target U.S. or Israeli ships in the Red Sea, only Saudi ships. And where you see this heading in the future, with President Trump saying he's looking at whether to get involved with this?
3: Well, thank you for bringing this up, because, you know, the basic Houthi slogan, which is shouted and it's known as the scream, you know, starts with death to America, death to Israel, curse upon the Jews. So the number one item is death to America. And the fact that the Houthis have made this deal with Washington, you know, demonstrates that the ideology may be an important element for mobilizing people within Yemen, but it certainly doesn't seem to prevent them from being totally opportunistic when it comes to dealing with the U.S. The reason they've said this, I'm sure, is because the there was a 52-day air strike series of airstrikes last year in 2025 from March till May from the U.S. against Houthi areas, and although this ended with this apparent agreement between them to cease fire, it certainly did cause quite a lot of damage to the Houthis. But I think the problem about, you know, you're asking what happens next. I think, unfortunately, I think the war within Yemen, between Yemenis, is going to go on. I'm very sad to say this, and I hope I'm wrong, but my belief, and that of most other people I've heard and spoken to, is that this restarting of the war, renewal of the war, is going to last until one side or the other gets close to winning. And the Saudis are currently supporting the government, and they are really in a very bad dilemma, because they know from previous experience, they did, aerial bombing for 7 years and it got nowhere. Trump did aerial bombing for 52 days and it didn't really go anywhere either. So it's quite clear that and it's been demonstrated elsewhere in the world, that, airstrikes on their own do not win a war.
0: Helen Lacker.
3: And so the situation, the future for the Saudis at this point is they have to either decide to make a deal with the Houthis, which I think is increasingly difficult, even though they almost had such a deal in 2023. But I think the situation between then and now has changed, and particularly with the recent attacks, it would be extremely difficult for them to make a deal with the Houthis or to continue with the war. I mean, I haven't seen anyone who has found a solution for this current situation other than a continuation of, very considerable disasters at the humanitarian level. I'm really glad you mentioned earlier the displaced, and you also remember that the humanitarian situation for Yemenis in general is absolutely disastrous. And people have now suffered 12 years of war, and things are getting worse by the day. So, the future is, unfortunately, as far as I can tell, and I hope I'm wrong, is very bleak.
0: Helen Lacker, I want to thank you so much for being with us, author of several books on Yemen, including Yemen in Crisis, The Road to War, and Yemen, Poverty and Conflict. Coming up, the world's richest man, Elon Musk, spends an astonishing $366 million to help Republicans in the midterms. We'll speak to the Oscar-winning filmmaker Alex Gibney about his new film, Musk. Stay with us.

0: Arauco has a sorrow by Mohawk artist Daniel French. This is Democracy Now!, democracynow.org, the War and Peace Report. I'm Amy Goodman with Juan Gonzalez. The world's richest man is pouring hundreds of millions of dollars into the November midterm elections in an effort to help Republicans hold on to their Senate majority. Elon Musk, the world's first trillionaire, has reportedly funneled more than $366 million into Republican groups and his own super PAC, according to the New York Times. That makes him by far the largest known donor to this year's midterms. Musk and President Trump have appeared together at three events over the past 2 weeks, praising one another after a very public falling out last year. And Musk is doing all this while overseeing a sprawling business empire that's benefited enormously from federal contracts. We spend the rest of the hour on a new documentary about Musk and the unprecedented power he's amassed in business, technology, politics, and beyond. The epic, nearly four-hour-long film by Academy Award-winning director Alex Gibney is called simply Musk. Gibney says he set out to answer two fundamental questions. How could Musk amass so much power? And why had we given it to him? This is the film's trailer.
1: What are the odds that we are in base reality? Like, we are in a simulation.
2: Give it up for the greatest capitalist in history!
3: Oh! Elon Musk is one of the most controversial figures in the world. So I decided to make him the subject of my next film. But it soon became clear Elon would not participate.
4: Between what SpaceX has accomplished and what Elon has been saying they will be doing, there is a big leap.
5: Gotta build a city on Mars.
6: When Musk says that the future of humanity is to colonize Mars, he is selling us dream.

0: contributors.
1: There's 14 that are publicly known, but people around Elon believe that there's many more.
2: This is an order creating a department known as DOGE.
3: The conflicts of interest are shocking.
4: The SEC, USAID, the FAA, a lot of these agencies are the ones looking at him.
5: He had told me, I can't be president, but I can help Trump beat Biden. I say, I think we're going to win. And he said, I have 10,000 lasers in space. I knew that hours ago. What are his actual motivations? Do we even know this man at all?
6: We have one person who's this chaotic and has this much power. It's completely insane.
7: The documentary traces Musk's early business ventures, the rise of SpaceX and Tesla, the role of government support for his businesses. It also examines Musk's acquisition of Twitter, which he renamed X, his political alliance with Trump, and his role in the Department of Government Efficiency, or DOGE, which eviscerated life-saving federal government programs like USAID. Gibney also examines Musk's ambitions and artificial intelligence, including his company XAI, and the reported integration of its Grok chatbot and other AI models into U.S. military networks. For more, we're joined by Alex Gibney, Academy Award-winning director, his new documentary called simply Musk. Alex's previous films include Enron, The Smartest Guys in the Room, Going Clear, Scientology, and The Prison of Belief, and the Oscar-winning Taxi to the Dark Side. Alex Gibney, welcome back to Democracy Now! Thank you for joining us from Maine. Why don't we start off by talking about the resistance to even getting this film out as it's being released in theaters around the country this week. The Musk empire threatened to sue you. You had platforms saying they wouldn't run the ads. Explain what is at stake right now.
8: Well, even before the movie was premiered at the Venice Film Festival, Elon Musk's lawyer, Alex Spiro, threatened to sue us over something that they claimed was in the documentary, but it wasn't. In terms of the ads, it was really interesting. We produced the trailer you just showed, and then we wanted to run ads for that trailer on YouTube, Facebook, Instagram, TikTok, and X, of course, X. All of those platforms denied our ads. We appealed. They denied again. We appealed again. They denied again. They said that they were political advertisements, and on that basis, we were refused the ability to place them there. Then there was an article was written exposing this, and mysteriously, YouTube and Meta said, oh, gosh, sorry, just a mistake. TikTok still won't run the ads, and X claims they are, but so far as I know, they're not. What it does testify to is this enormous sort of shrinking of political discourse because these massive platforms, which are controlled by tech oligarchs, are limiting speech.
9: And Alex, what is it that got you to decide to do a film on Musk in the first place?
8: It's a good question. Some people came to me and asked me to do it. This goes back to 2022, long before he had hitched his wagon to Trump. And I wasn't sure I wanted to do it initially, but I was convinced by a friend that it was about 21st century power, and so it was. I just didn't realize how much his economic power was going to fuse with political power at the time I started.
9: What I found especially fascinating in the film is I, like most Americans, assumed that what most people knew originally about Musk was a Tesla. And you tell a different founding story about Tesla than most people are commonly aware of. Could you talk about that and his battle with, Martin Eberhard?
8: Sure. I mean, it's interesting. Most people think that Elon Musk is the founder of Tesla and also the prime inventor of the technology at Tesla. And that just isn't true. He was an investor, not an inventor. The real inventor was a man named Martin Eberhard.

0: part. He and his partner, Mark Tarpaning, founded Tesla. They were the ones who came up with the original technology of the lithium-ion battery pack, which is the thing that gives Tesla so much torque. And they also had the original business plan of starting at the high end of the market, and as people began to adopt the car, driving costs down. Musk came in, invested in the company, and after a while, they had a falling out, and Musk engineered Martin Eberhard's departure. Eberhard sued for money he thought he was owed, and Musk would only agree to settle the lawsuit if Eberhard agreed to say that Musk was what he wasn't, which was the founder of Tesla.
1: I mean, this is unbelievable.
0: Which I find very interesting. I mean, to go to that...
1: I wanted to interrupt for 1 second because I wanted to go to a clip from your documentary that goes to this, the documentary Musk describing the origins of Tesla.
0: When Musk fired Eberhard, Musk refused to pay him what he claimed he was owed. A lawsuit followed, and it was settled only when Musk was able to claim that he was what he wasn't, a founder of Tesla.
2: What I learned in that process is there's no legal definition of founder.

0: be a good founder. I have with me the incorporation papers for Tesla Motors, and you'll see his name is nowhere on them.
1: So, Alex Gibney, take it from there. It's really astounding.
2: It is astounding. And what's astounding is that Musk would go to such lengths to sort of embrace this lie. And I think there were a number of reasons for that. One is he wants people to know, or he really feels it's important for people to think that he's this polymath, this sort of Leonardo da Vinci-like figure, when in fact what he is a kind of a ruthless businessman with some talents, we should all admit, but not an inventor. And the other thing that's interesting, too, is that when it comes to Silicon Valley, being a founder is what entitles you to all sorts of money and the ability downstream, even when your company's economic fundamentals don't justify a big valuation, to pitch people on the idea that, don't worry, we may not be making money now, but in the future, you're investing in this man, Elon Musk, who's a genius. He's an inventor. He's all these things, which, of course, he isn't.
1: I wanted to go to the amount of government money, that's taxpayer money, that has gone into all of these businesses, ultimately all of these companies, recognizing that they get involved with the military. He's running, what, the future of war for Hegseth at the Pentagon now, that's where the biggest bucks are. But go back to the beginning, to how he positioned Tesla and then going into SpaceX and recognizing what would get him the money and what wouldn't.
2: Well, it's interesting because particularly with SpaceX, I mean, Musk has always positioned himself as this kind of freewheeling entrepreneur who did what he did just by the dint of hard work and independence. But, I mean, SpaceX, for almost all of its existence, has been more or less a socialist enterprise. It had one customer, and that's the government of the United States. Tesla benefited early on, particularly under the Obama administration, from a number of loans and subsidies for EVs, and also the state of California helped to subsidize Tesla early on. So Tesla itself as a company would be unimaginable without those subsidies, and never would have made it. The other thing that he's done, particularly at Tesla, is when he ran out of government subsidies and his ability to get money from venture capitalists, there was only one place left to go, and that was the stock market. So he started making increasingly bold, outlandish, and really fictional claims about his company in order to get a high valuation, which is what allowed Tesla to, you know, prosper.
3: And could you talk as well, in the film, you go into the various situations where Musk really practically pulled a scam on government, the rechargeable, the swapping of batteries in Tesla that enabled him to be able to get a hold of all of these EV credits from California. Could you talk about that as well?
2: Sure. I mean, you know, very early on, in order to get this money from the government, he had to engage in a series of elaborate cons. And maybe the first one is the most outlandish and the most interesting. He had this big demonstration where he claimed to solve the essential problem of the EV. And what is that essential problem? It's range. Everybody worries about range, you know, because unlike a gas car, you can't pull into a gas station and juice up your battery. Well, Musk held this big demonstration, which said, oh, yes, you can. We have a thing called a battery swap. And he holds this big demonstration where something strange underneath the chassis of the car happens, and he claims to be swapping out a battery. And that for that, because he did it once, he was able to get an extraordinary subsidy from the government of California. But the thing is, you know, he claimed that he was going to try to do that on a grand scale so that people really could do this. He had one battery swap station. There was a journalist there who observed that it never happened. Nobody ever went in. Well, people tried to go in, but there were no battery swaps, because you have to understand, the battery in a Tesla is 1,000 pounds.

0: Okay, and it's usually covered with sealant and stuff like that. And but Musk, you know, sort of gulled the government of California into thinking it could be swapped out like double A batteries. So it was really an outrageous con.
1: What about the self-driving cars? What you describe here in this documentary, the information that Tesla would not reveal, the number of people who died, explain what took place and the settling of these lawsuits so that information would not come out.
0: I think the thing that we have to understand about Tesla's attempt to, you know, develop self-driving cars was that it was always a stock market play, because otherwise you were just an ordinary car company. But for years, he was touting his technology. And his technology was basically a camera technology. The cameras in the cars, you know, take stock of what's going on around them. It feeds data to the system. AI then, you know, teaches the car how to drive on roads. That's the theory of it, okay? But he also never put in the redundant systems that Waymo has, radar and LiDAR and so forth and so on. So the problem came between the distance of Musk's hype and pitch and what the cars could actually do. There's a famous ad that they ran in 2016 called the Paint It Black ad from the Rolling Stones song that, you know, accompanies it, where you see a car driving itself and says, And it's touted as a technology that in fact exists, but really at the time that technology couldn't tell the difference between a red light and a green light, which is a pretty fundamental issue that you need to sort out for safety in a car. And as a result, as you say, over 60 people lost their lives as a result of autopilot failures. And in the case of many lawsuits, they were able to be settled so that the information about all of this wouldn't come out. There was one very powerful lawsuit brought by a woman who died, who was a pedestrian, who was literally killed by a runaway autopilot Tesla. One of the things that was discovered was that Tesla was effectively hiding evidence from them, which they were able to obtain with the help of a Russian hacker, which showed that Tesla knew very well how and why the car malfunctioned, but they weren't sharing it with investigators. As a result, there was a rather large judgment against Tesla, the first one. And I think, you know, going back to the campaign contributions, if I may, I think that this issue of fraud at or alleged fraud at Tesla is one of the investigations that he was facing when he hitched his wagon to Trump. And I strongly believe that one of the reasons he's flooding the political campaigns with so much money now is he wants to avoid investigations in the future.
1: This is a critical point, but I want to go back to your documentary, Musk, featuring rare interviews with people previously in Musk's inner circle, including Ashley St. Clair, the former conservative influencer, mother of one of Musk's kids. She says she was offered a non-disclosure agreement in exchange for financial support, but she chose not to sign it, saying she felt a moral obligation to speak publicly about her experience. Musk has disputed her account of a $40 million offer with $100,000 a month. This is a clip from Musk featuring Ashley St. Clair.
2: If you were to ask someone on the right what they think of Elon, he's a free speech god. And someone on the left, he's just someone who sends hateful tweets and he's lost his mind. Both are very comforting, but both are completely insufficient to the immense amount of power and influence he has.
1: And this is Ashley St. Clair from the trailer for Musk.
2: He had told me, I can't be president, but I can help Trump beat Biden. I say, I think we're going to win. And he said, I have 10,000 lasers in space. I knew that hours ago. What are his actual motivations? Do we even know this man at all?
1: So let's go to who spoke to you, Alex, and who wouldn't speak to you. I mean, Ashley St. Clair would not sign a non-disclosure agreement. And the fear of retribution that others had. And then go to your point that you're making about, I mean, it goes to Doge as well, taking out the very agencies and inspectors that would be investigating him if Democrats win.
0: That's right. So I think that, I mean, look, I talked to hundreds of people, or myself and my team talked to hundreds of people, many people off the record, some on background, but it was tremendously hard to get people to come on camera to speak. Over time, we were able to get some key people, Reid Hoffman, you know, who was part of the PayPal mafia, knew Musk early on, Justine Musk, his first wife, Ashley Sinclair, you showed, as well as a number of people involved in the origin of his companies. It took some doing, but I think there was a tremendous amount of fear that Musk would either sue them out of existence or would launch sort of vitriolic attacks on them on X, which has a kind of ramification. Because once you start the rage loop on something like X, all sorts of crazy people come out of the woodwork, and the next thing you know, you're being doxxed or you're being chased. It can be a very scary thing. But some very courageous people were, you know, did come forward, and it was tremendously helpful in order to give dimension to this character. But I do want to, you know, a lot of people have gone to sort of the ideological underpinnings of Musk, and I think to some extent, those are overdone. I think he's always behaved in a very pragmatic way. I mean, when he needed money from Barack Obama, he was, you know, liberal. But then when he, you know, in 2024, when he suddenly hitched his wagon to Trump, it seemed like this is the guy I believe in. It's his ideas that are so important. Well, he was also facing a tremendous number of civil investigations into his companies for abrogating workers' rights, for pollution, for all sorts of other things, and a criminal investigation into possible fraud at Tesla. Now, once Trump is elected, Musk is put in charge of the Department of Government Efficiency, which really had nothing to do with waste, fraud, and abuse. Its two goals, as far as I'm concerned, were, one, to destroy the regulatory state. And he starts first with the agencies that are regulating him. And then the next thing I think that, you know, was a kind of key goal for Doge, for Musk, was the access of federal data. Not only classified information, but also access on all of us from our Social Security data, our Medicare data, so forth and so on. You know, the Doge boys, which we all remembers these callow kids from some of Musk's companies going into federal agencies and literally knowing nothing about them and cutting jobs here, cutting jobs there, a little bit like, you know, firing the pilot while he's flying the plane without any regard to, you know, how damaging or dangerous that might be. So you could say that they were reckless and what were they doing and it was crazy. But actually, there was an ulterior motive here. All these kids were very savvy about how to access IT and data at these federal agencies. They had what's called super admin status, which meant that they could see data across the silos that are normally put in place either to protect our privacy or to protect classified information. And I'm told by heads of IT at those agencies that moving that data to SpaceX, for example, would have been as easy as a drag and drop, you know, taking a computer file and putting it into a folder. So that's a really terrifying idea. Now, I can't prove that that's what he did, but I strongly suspect it is.
1: Alex Gibney, we want to congratulate you on your film, Academy Award-winning director. His new documentary is Musk. We hope to do part two and post it online. Happy birthday to Miguel Noguera, and an early happy birthday to Juan Gonzalez. By the way, steal the story, please. The documentary about Democracy Now! 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
8: From the New Arts and Media Studios in Milwaukee, I'm Charles Bursell. This is The Log. Okay, you know, I'm just a regular guy. I'm just a guy who tries to keep up on the news. I followed politics all my life. I worked in news broadcasting. So for a good many years, following the news was my job. But I'm no expert. And when things get really, really dense and complicated, a lot of stuff goes right over my head. I just want to be clear as we begin this segment, because I'm going to talk about some really complicated stuff here. And I'm going to ask you to do your part and check out these stories on your own, because there's no way I can convey all this. I'm talking about the midterm elections and how the regime, how our fascist regime, let's make no mistake, that's what they are, how they are planning, it's already in the works, it's well underway, to sabotage the midterms. Because that's what fascists do. They don't like fair elections. They know they can't win fair elections. Just last month, we heard this infamous warning from conservative Judge Michael Luttig. You may remember him from the January 6 hearings. He wrote an essay for the New Republic titled "The Final Battle for America's Democracy." Remember, again, this is a conservative judge, one of the single most respected jurists in the country. This is not an ideological thing, no. And he warned that the Orange Menace and House Speaker Mike Grinder Johnson are laying the groundwork to subvert the midterms by refusing to seat an elected Democratic majority. So his focus not so much on Election Day itself, but on January 3rd, 2027, when Congress is scheduled to convene and swear in the new members. So Luttig is warning us that House leadership, still the Republicans at this point, before everybody is sworn in, okay? So when they convene on January 3rd, Mike Grinder Johnson is still Speaker of the House. So here's what Judge Luttig fears that they're planning. They remove the current House clerk and temporarily replace him with a MAGA loyalist. So this new temporary clerk would then refuse to place the names of duly elected Democratic representatives-elect onto the official clerk's roll, which would leave Republicans in the majority. Of course, the Dems would immediately go to the courts. All the Republicans have to do is defy the courts. It would make its way to the Supreme Court, but that could take weeks, even months. And as we know, the Supreme Court is a wild card. We never know what they're going to do. And with this opening gambit, using the clerk, as Luttig suggests, it creates a window of opportunity to flood the zone with litigation. They could use the DOJ to bring lawsuits. They could also exploit Postal Service rules to disqualify votes by mail. They've already installed, I don't know, hundreds of election deniers and loyalists across dozens of federal agencies. So whatever legwork has to be done by the administrative state, well, they've got their people in place already. So Judge Luttig concluded his essay by imploring congressional Republicans to publicly pledge to honor the will of the voters and to not take part in any of this shenanigans. None of them yet have taken him up on that. So taking it from Congress and back to the voting booth itself, the polls, there's just so much news on this. Just one of the latest sort of disturbing headlines. It was, this past Tuesday, October 8th. The Orange Menace is making a speech in Baltimore. He's got Russ Vogt in the audience, who you and I talk about all the time. Anyway, he points out Vogt. He says, quote, "We have some big surprises coming up in another few weeks, right, Russ? He's going to be one of the very important people in the history of our country, in my opinion. He's got some great things happening." So that was it. It's kind of a cryptic announcement. No details. Probably said too much, but he's like a child. Even he can't even do his crimes without bragging. So what's this all about? What are these big surprises coming up right before Election Day? Well, as you can imagine, there's some speculation. You and I talk about Russ Vogt all the time, director of the Office of Management and Budget, chief architect of Project 2025. In his role at OMB, he pretty much directs all the money going into federal agencies. A known and self-proclaimed Christian nationalist has made his views on the unitary executive clear. We don't have to make this stuff up. So some of the speculation is that the OMB is going to directly interfere with state and local election boards by freezing or redirecting federal funding. Or maybe attempting a last-minute purge of nonpartisan federal workers they don't like, replacing them with regime henchmen. So we don't know. We already know that the Department of Injustice is sending over 1,000 agents to every state to monitor elections. This is extreme. It's unprecedented. Past administrations have sent monitors to election sites. That's common. But a small fraction of this 1,000 plus. And what federal officials are usually at the polling places for is to enforce the Civil Rights Act, protecting voting rights of marginalized groups, ensuring accessibility, preventing voter intimidation. So this is the opposite. This is voter intimidation. Instead of targeting just a few specific areas, which past administrations have done in concert with the Civil Rights Act, no, every state. And their sole focus is looking for so-called voter fraud, the excuse they use, looking for cheating. And we know after 100 stories and you and I talking about it, that election fraud is a problem they've invented. Out of millions of votes, they'll find a handful, sometimes in the single digits, cases of voter fraud. We've all heard the 0.000008% figure, right? So the fascist regime's Department of Injustice will have personnel in every state, and of course targeting blue cities, Democratic strongholds, to intimidate voters. We also know for a fact, again, we don't have to make things up like they do. We're looking at facts here. And we know that right-wing pundits, as well as personal advisors to the Orange Menace, are openly recommending the declaration of a national emergency and the Insurrection Act. There are dozens of stories in the news right now about election interference. You may have heard the name Tina Peters, somebody you should know. Mark Wayne Mullen, of course, Secretary of Homeland Security. They've got their hands all over this, including HSI. There's an acronym you may have seen. You know what that is, right? Well, there's the Department of Homeland Security, and they oversee ICE, America's Gestapo. And HSI stands for Homeland Security Investigations. So they are the investigative arm of ICE. They're not the thugs out on the street. They're the special agents, the spies. They're the intelligence officers, the operatives. Someone else you may have heard about in the news recently, somebody by the name of Heather Honey, an election denier, now with an official role in the regime with power. So all of these names and many more, including Peter Tichtin, Jerome Corsi, Patrick Byrne, God forbid, some of these people are going to become household names. There are going to be books written about this, especially if they succeed. But we have to do everything we can to make sure they fail. So that's what I want to talk about next. Just exactly what are these people up to, and what can we do to thwart their plans and to have what we've always had through recessions, depressions, wars. As yet, we haven't failed to have a free and fair election. And these people are doing everything they can to bring that perfect winning streak to an end. So, we'll talk about that next. In the meantime, I encourage you to find out everything you can about the stories and about the names I've just mentioned. All right, let's continue our conversation about the midterms and the attempted manipulation interference that we're seeing pretty clearly. And once again, I have got neither the expertise nor the time to get you through all of this, so please do go to the sources. I want to recommend Democracy Forward and Democracy Docket. Attorney Mark Elias is central to both of those organizations. They're closely related, and they're on top of all this. The name Tina Peters. She was in the news recently because Colorado Governor Jared Polis commuted her sentence, and that was very controversial. There was pressure from the White House. She was the county clerk for Mesa County, Colorado, and she was tried, convicted, and imprisoned for election tampering. Several criminal charges, 4 felonies. So, sentenced to prison, pressure from the White House, Jared Polis, God knows why, commutes her sentence. And now we learn that she was just in the White House, a meeting with the Orange Menace to discuss election integrity and future election strategies. Since being out of jail, she's been very active in right-wing media, repeating debunked claims about stolen elections. And apparently now she's back in business working for the Registrar of Voters in Shasta County, California. California, of course, being a prime target for the regime's election interference. Yeah, you know how back in the day we learned Haldeman, Ehrlichman, Dean, all of these names from the Watergate era? They became infamous. Songs were written about them. Movies were made about them. Yeah, depending on how this all plays out, I wonder how famous these people are going to become. I mean, the MyPillow guy, already legendary. The comically inept and yet deadly dangerous Marquaine Mullen, Secretary of Homeland Security, has been a key figure in the regime's efforts to pilfer voter registration data. Technically, election security falls under the purview of DHS, so they're using that to further this interference agenda. So, using that power, Mullen is already enforcing new so-called election security policies, has threatened to withhold federal grants from states that don't comply. We talked about this. Demanding voter rolls, demanding voter information from states. Most refused. All of them threatened one way or another. Of course, the focus is always on non-citizen registration claims because that's their big lie. That's their big excuse. Oh, non-citizens are voting. We know that's a lie. And as we know, all of the sins of this regime are closely related. And so the racism, the bigotry of immigration policy, the whole great replacement lie. And when you've got a really great lie that you're relying on, well, why not use it to interfere with elections too? DHS, of course, been pushing for strict citizenship verification, part of the SAVE Act, which could never get through Congress. So, as we predicted here, not like it was any big prediction, anybody could see it coming, the Orange Menace included in his executive orders most or all of the provisions of the SAVE Act, which couldn't go through Congress. And, of course, we know the playbook. Write the executive order, knowing it's illegal, let the courts wrestle with it for months or years, while the regime just plows ahead. So, Marquaine Mullen and DHS and HSI, Homeland Security Investigations, are all in line and well-placed to do their part, to attempt to steal the midterms. Heather Honey. Who is Heather Honey? Sounds like a comic book character, but it's not. Well, she's a top advisor in the Orange regime, pushing for aggressive federal-level election oversight. And I'm not quite sure how she did this. I don't quite understand. But according to recent reports, Heather Honey has been the source for mass voter data. Just this week, we learned that the regime used HSI to sweep millions of voter records. This woman somehow personally provided over 48 million voter records from so-called independent sources. So they've got this massive mountain of data, and the regime, apparently with the help of Palantir AI, is using it to scrub voters from the rolls. Oh, we're only looking for non-citizens, of course. Yeah. Honey claimed that they had discovered 250,000 non-citizen voters across only four states. That was a lie. When they looked at it, they had to admit the number was lower. When they looked into it further, the number was a lot closer to zero. So who is this person? Well, she's a conservative activist and a private investigator from Pennsylvania. A little over a year ago, the regime hired her into a position they created just for her, Deputy Assistant Secretary for Election Integrity. Part of course, DHS. She was a leader in the 2020 election denial activist gang. She's one of the top operatives of the whole movement. And now she's well-placed and highly regarded in the Orange regime and their efforts to steal the midterms. I mentioned earlier attorney Mark Elias. You might want to follow him on Substack or wherever you can find him. Democracy Forward, Democracy Docket, through their FOIA filings, Freedom of Information Act, discovered a massive effort, again, DHS, ICE, to infiltrate and investigate more than 150 organizations, nonprofits, that focused on registering voters, particularly voters of color, young voters, urban voters, college campuses. So they're using the power of the government to infiltrate these organizations over several states to dig up any dirt they can, invent any dirt they can. So the operational goals here were to gather evidence, trace financial backing of these groups, and, quote, disrupt activities or dismantle networks. Through data harvesting, they compiled roughly 100 million records to try to match voter rolls against immigration data. So all under the guise of so-called election integrity, as well as immigration enforcement, again, the Venn diagrams coming together, they're using every possible power of the executive branch, legal or otherwise, mostly otherwise, to interfere with the midterms. Of course, they found nothing, but the very fact that they're deep inside these systems, all of this data, all based on the big lie of non-citizen voting, tells us that it's all nefarious. And beyond all this sort of clandestine cyber spying skullduggery, we're also hearing open threats of brute force. In addition to the scheming nerds of the regime, we've got people openly calling for the Insurrection Act, state of emergency, seizing voting machines, seizing ballots. So we'll talk about that next, along with what you and I can do right now on Election Day and the days following. So we've been talking about the midterms and threats from the U.S. fascist regime to sabotage them. And I'm concerned that some commentators are a little bit too sanguine about this story. They say, well, he can't do that. A president doesn't have the power to do that, to interrupt the midterms. They point to the Constitution. They point to U.S. law. He doesn't have the legal power to do it. Well, so what? He's certainly got the raw power to do it. I mean, that's how he operates. Now, I'll be very happy to be wrong. If this whole thing goes off without a hitch, if everybody gets to vote fair and square, with no intimidation, with no problems, with no stealing of votes, with no seizing of voting machines, nobody will be happier than me that I was wrong. But in the meantime, I'll be damned if I'll be silent with what they're obviously plotting and have already, it seems, they're downright attempting. So I want to talk about what we can do to guard against all of this. But first, just a couple of more pretty, I think, very serious possibilities. There's the Insurrection Act. Several outside advisors, right-wing figures, they're actively urging the Orange Menace to declare a national emergency and deploy the Insurrection Act. And of course they're laying the groundwork right now, we've talked about it, claiming non-citizen voting, claiming that Democrats are cheating. Wayne Allen Root, conservative media talking head, he claims that the Supreme Court gives the president the right to declare a national emergency and take over elections. Now, as many legal professionals have pointed out, the argument is bogus. The Constitution clearly does not give the president that right. States run elections. We've heard this over and over. But again, legal power and raw power are two different things. And the regime has shown no hesitation at all to exercise raw power, even when they know they have no legal grounds to stand on. How many times do we have to see this to understand it? So yeah, this whole cabal is urging the Orange Menace to declare martial law, national security emergency, federal control over the elections. And the best the regime can say when they're asked about this, oh, well, we have no official plans. The Orange Menace himself, when he's asked about it, says, well, wouldn't rule it out. We'll see what happens. So, no, he does not have the legal power to do this, but he may well have the raw power. The idea of seizing voting machines is a central component of these so-called emergency measures, also being proposed by right-wing pundits. This same group, including people like Jerome Corsi, formerly with InfoWars, a proponent of birtherism, a buddy of Roger Stone in their attempts to meddle with the 2016 election, a guy named Patrick Byrne, a player in the 2020 election promoting debunked election fraud claims. He financed the crooked recount in Maricopa County, Arizona, the attacks on Dominion voting, and that brutal campaign against Ruby Freeman and Shay Moss, the mother and daughter election workers in Georgia, falsely accused, defamed. So all these people are back in the game here. The old band is back together. And they're talking again about seizing voting machines, about banning certain machines. So states are actively preparing. Didn't get much press, small headline the other day, that the OSCE will not be monitoring this election. Organization for Security and Cooperation in Europe, OSCE, has been sending election monitors to the United States for the last 25 years. Not this year. The regime not letting them in. This has been routine in every election for 25 years. Nope. So why do you suppose that is? You don't need much imagination. Right here in Wisconsin, the League of Women Voters lost a court case. They were hoping to protect mail-in voters in Wisconsin by allowing provisional ballots if there were postal service delays. Nope. The court said if the postal service is responsible for delivering your ballot after Election Day, if your ballot is lost or delayed, you have no recourse. Well, who runs the Postal Service? I've said before, I have no faith, none, in this Postal Service. Sorry, I don't. So I've mentioned a couple times attorney Mark Elias. He has some advice if you see an armed agent at the polls, which you may. Five short pieces of advice from Mark Elias. Number one, vote. Don't let anyone turn you away. Don't let them frighten you, intimidate you. Vote, number one. Number two, don't try to solve this problem right there in the moment. Yeah, I imagine you may be a little pissed off about seeing armed ICE agents at your polling place, but don't take it upon yourself. So that's advice number two. Number three, document anything you see that looks out of the ordinary, especially if it looks illegal. Number four, report anything you see along with your documentation to proper authorities.
9: Number five, report the same information to any civil rights organizations you think may need to know this. Now, let's get back to mail-in voting. Happening as we speak, I think packets are already in the mail. Each state has different deadlines for receiving your ballots and submitting the ballots, so make sure you know what's going on. I know vote by mail has already begun in several states. The rest will begin in a matter of days, within the next couple weeks at least. So ProPublica published a little piece. They asked experts what voters should know if they plan to vote by mail. And here's the advice. Read the directions carefully. The people trying to steal your vote will look for any little detail you get wrong on the ballot, on the envelope. Sign the ballot with your typical signature. This is no time to be creative. Look at the signature on your driver's license. Match it. Make sure you don't miss your deadline. Again, each state is different. Postal service routes may change from time to time. So get the ballot in as early as possible. Also, consider dropping off your ballot at a local election office. I highly recommend this. As I've said many times, I don't trust the post office. I'm sorry, I don't. So take it to your local election office or to a drop box. The drop boxes are maintained by the election office. Election officials pick up ballots from drop boxes, not postal workers. Also, there are ways to track your ballot. A lot of election offices have online portals where you can track. You can check to see whether your ballot has been received, whether it's been approved, whether it's been rejected. Be very sure of your decisions on the mail-in vote. When you're voting in person, if you make a mistake, you can hand in your ballot, have them destroy it, get a second ballot. There are mechanisms in person. Not so much for mail-in. So get it right the first time. So that's just a little blurb from ProPublica that I saw the other day. I've seen some other advice from advocacy groups and voting rights folks. Again, vote early. Make sure to verify your voter registration. Become an election worker if you can. There are local advocacy groups, election protection coalitions, etc. Support, join them. There's a national hotline where you can report any issues. That's 866-OUR-VOTE. 866-OURVOTE. We all have a platform now, right? We all have personal networks, group chats, social media. Share whatever information you feel should be shared. And I'll end with just my own personal advice. Let this story inspire you. Yeah, it should concern you. It should even frighten you. But most of all, it should strengthen your resolve. It should inspire you to vote. Don't let anybody intimidate you, scare you away from the polls. If you really need to vote by mail or want to vote by mail, don't let me scare you into not voting. Oh, well, can't do that. No, no. Let all of this empower you. If you're going to be triggered by any of this, don't let the result of that trigger be fear, helplessness. No, just the opposite. You have to be aroused into action, making sure that your vote and the votes of your friends and family are cast and that they count. As I've said, elections don't matter until they do. On November 4th, I'll go right back to arguing about the real solutions to our problems and how voting won't ever be enough. But right now, it is 100% all about your vote. All right. 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Follow us on Blue Sky and Substack. Peter Donalds wrote and performed our theme song. All right. I love you. I'll see you out there.

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1: Beyond the ready.

0: Hello, everyone. Thanks for tuning in. It's Carol Hale. It is what it is. And today, my guest is Megan McGee. She is co-founder and executive director of Xfabula, which is a storytelling personal. Well, Megan, you tell us what Xfabula does.
1: Sure thing. Our mission is to connect Milwaukee through real stories. So we host storytelling workshops, story slams, all sorts of events that help people tell true stories from their lives and listen to stories from their neighbors and have all the good things that comes along with all that storytelling.
0: Yeah, I've done three
1: yes.
0: shows. The first I did at the Lakefront Lakefront Brewery.
1: Yep.
0: The second was at, I think, Sprecher Brewery.
1: That sounds right.
0: And then the third was at Maple Sugar or whatever.
1: Sugar Maple. Yeah.
0: And so, yes, I've enjoyed doing it. And I plan someday to do it again.
1: Absolutely.
0: But for now. Hey, but yes, so tell us about how did you even start this Xfabula? How
1: sure.
0: did you and who did who's your co-founder?
1: Well, there were five of us in total.
0: Oh, wow.
1: And actually there were a bunch of conversations between people actually at a lot of different River West venues. I was living in River West at the time, and so, you know, we'd be hanging out at Foundation and chatting about stuff. And, you know, there were a lot of conversations about how other cities had different storytelling or poetry or live literature
0: and
1: events.
0: And there was Moth Radio, too.
1: Moth Radio existed. They weren't doing any events in town.
0: Mm-hmm.
1: And really, there were just a lot of conversations of saying, yeah, Milwaukee should really have a storytelling group. That'd be really cool. And finally, we figured out, you know, why don't we try to get all the people that are having these informal conversations and let's chat about it and see if we can make it happen. So we went over to Maharaja, if you ever had their lunch buffet over on the east side. So, you know, it seemed like a good option. It was near where I was working at the time. So we went over there. Some of the people had not met each other before, but there were five of us. We had lunch. And by the end of lunch, we decided that we were going to put on an event in 6 weeks.
0: Wow.
1: And Leah Delaney, she was one of the co-founders. She knew some folks at Art Bar. So that's actually where we reached out, and that's actually where we had our first ever story slam. And because we thought we were clever, we were like, let's do the theme of beginnings. Like, just because we were beginning something.
0: Yeah, right.
1: And, you know, there's a lot of good stories that can happen whenever you're trying something new, right?
0: Absolutely.
1: Because every story needs conflict. And I promise you, you try something new, you're going to find some conflict or some surprises.
0: Absolutely.
1: So that was the first event. And we had like 60 people there, a whole bunch of stories. And at that event, at the end, people were like, when's the next one? And we're like, what? Stay tuned. We'll figure that out. So that was all 2009. And then it just kind of organically grew till then. So, you know, now it looks a lot different than it did then. It was all volunteer run at the beginning. Now we have a small staff. We do a lot of collaborations that we weren't able to do when we started. We do really cool things like the Deaf Storytelling Project. I don't think we even envisioned all that back in those days.
0: Uh-huh. And yes, the Deaf, how long have the deaf people or had their
1: The Deaf Stories Project, that started around 2019. Before that, in 2018, we had this Equal Access Project. Mm-hmm. And we were doing a lot of different free storytelling workshops for groups that worked with people with disabilities. So we were partnering with groups like Vision Forward and I think Independence First. I can't remember all of them.
0: Was there some decent attendance of deaf people?
1: I feel like we had a workshop, and I think we had, you know, it was like 8 or 10 people. And out of that, later the Deaf Storytelling Project kind of happened because of a collaboration with Milwaukee mm-hmm. Public Library.
0: Mm-hmm.
1: I will say one thing we learned early on is that with the deaf community, and probably with a lot of communities, right? Like, trust building is really important. So even having 10 people, 8 or 10 people show up for something is actually like hugely successful. It's not a huge community.
0: Uh-huh.
1: And it can be a group that, you know, I'm sure there are there are lots of probably communities where if some random person comes in and is like, hey, want to do this thing? Come over here. They might be like, who are you? I don't know you. But we did build those relationships, uh-huh. and we were able to leverage those when we started collaborating with Milwaukee Public Library to do a Deaf Story Slam when they were first opening the Mitchell Street Library branch.
0: But they're at every performance now, aren't they?
1: Not every single one. Uh-huh. But we do say that if there are deaf people, if anyone wants to request ASL interpretation, they can do that.
0: Yes, I think that should be it.
1: Yeah.
0: That people, because so far as, you know, my experience, it's kind of like disconcerting for me to have somebody, you know, it's taking away. Yeah, the signing. Well, what's going on? It just is. Yeah, I know it serves a wonderful purpose, and you know, and it certainly helps people. But from the listeners and viewers, it's a little disconcerting.
1: Well, sure, it's definitely, there's some things going on visually that are interesting. I guess one thing I like to say is, I think we're always balancing. How do you create spaces so that everyone can have the experience that's going to be good for them? And so honestly, if you come to an event where we do have ASL, but you want to be seated so you're not directly facing the interpreters, like, cool, we can arrange that. We get all sorts. I guess I think a lot of times in our culture, it can be real easy for people to be like, oh, I don't like this thing. This isn't working for me. But when do we speak up and we say, is there an option? Could I be, you know, we've had people there's a man that I often see who brings his adult son who's wearing headphones, and I assume that the young man is maybe neurodivergent in some way, and they usually sit kind of off on the side or maybe in the back more, and part of me is like, great, I love that you came to an event, but you also figured out like what worked for you. And if we're ever having an event and they're like, hey, can we sit over here where it's a little darker and a little bit more chill? I'd be like, yes, absolutely. In fact, if you want to email us ahead of time, we'll block off a spot. Because in the end, storytelling isn't just about

0: healthy. It's really good for us to feel like, wow, we're doing something together. I mean, especially at a time like now where a lot of society feels very fractured. Like, we need that.
1: Yes, we need more communication, some outright communication, not, you know, via your phone.
0: Yeah, yeah. Like, there's so many sound bites, but what we all really need is, like, messy, complex stories that can't be summed up in a few words. So, and actually, can I ask you, I know you've told, since you've told stories on stage a couple of times, like how did people react to your stories then? Like, what was that experience like for you?
1: I always had really good, you know, feedback on what I've done. You know, the first story, well, you know, my stories, I did the first one at Lakefront Brewery on taking mushrooms.
0: Yeah.
1: Mushrooms and my experience with that. And then the next time at Sparkard Brewery, and that time I got the crown.
0: Yeah, yeah.
1: So I told another story on mushrooms and that experience.
0: So after those, do you get a lot of people coming over to you and telling you their stories about similar things?
1: No.
0: Oh, really?
1: Yeah.
0: Oh, interesting. Uh-huh. I was going to say, because that's one thing that sometimes will happen. Like, you tell a story and then everyone else is like, oh my gosh, that reminded me of the time I did this.
1: No, I haven't.
0: Oh, interesting.
1: Well, I do know a lot of people who have done them. You know?
0: Yeah, yeah.
1: So they can kind of say we are on the same wavelength there.
0: Right, right. Well, and it may be, I mean, you always get a couple different kinds of reactions. You'll get some people who will hear a story and they'll be like, oh, I've totally been there. And you'll have other people that'll be like, oh my gosh, I had no idea. Like, that's what it was like.
1: Uh-huh. Hey, I had good feedback on the last show I did, which was at Maple.
0: Oh, sugar maple.
1: Sugar maple. And that was about being jilted like in the 80s, you know.
0: Oh, yeah.
1: Oh, wow. It was so that was my story then.
0: And people like to share those like war stories too and be like, oh, those jerks, like, let's commiserate over the stuff we've been through. And I think from like a health perspective, man, it's so important to not feel alone, right?
1: Oh, absolutely. Absolutely. And, you know, the connection and these stories and such. Here's another thing. It helps build community.
0: It absolutely
1: does. It does help build community. Yes. And reinforce many friendships.
0: Yes. Mm-hmm. Yeah. I've seen people come to an event together and even say to each other after, like, they learned something new about someone they've known for a super long time because of a story they shared. And that's really great that it can unlock that in us.
1: There are so many, well, you know, we only know just a hair of one another's lives, even our best friends, you know.
0: Yeah.
1: We just don't know what's really gone on in their lives.
0: Yeah.
1: And so, I think that's a nice opportunity for, give a little window of experience to people, you know.
0: And I guess the good thing is, like, at our events, we'll have people put their name in the hat if they want to get on stage. It's certainly not obligatory. Lots of people come just to listen. And then throughout the course of a night, like if this is like a regular monthly slam, we'll have 9 people get on stage just so we can hear a lot of voices. But there's also a lot of storytelling that happens off stage, like just between people who are there with friends or even there. We have people show up by themselves. It's great that you can have a place that's considered like a normal thing to do. So if people haven't been, I will say there are a couple special opportunities coming up specifically in River West, because we're partnering with Riverworks Community Development to do a number of free storytelling activities in the neighborhood that are focused on stories about River West and Harambe. Mm-hmm. So, you know, that's one option that's coming up. I just want to throw out there, like,
1: and when will, like, is there a time set for that?
0: There's a couple. So we're having an ultra short booth, which is that's a format where people can write a true personal story.
1: Yes, you were going to tell us a couple of if there's time. You
0: know. So an ultra short, like every event has a theme, and the ultra short is just a brief written story, and you can put your name on it, or you can be anonymous to protect whatever you need to. So we're going to have an ultra short booth at Love, Peace, and Soul is going to be playing for the rescheduled music on the beer line. That's going to be at Amorphic Beer on Friday, October 16th.
1: On Holton? Where is that?
0: Let me think.
1: The beer.

0: Yeah, that one, Amorphic, actually, it's 3700 North Fratney.
1: Oh, Fratney. Yes. It's going to be at Amorphic?
0: Yeah.
1: Oh, hey.
0: Yeah, so yeah. Love, Peace, and Soul is playing, and then there's going to be a couple other fun things going on, like a mini marketplace, some local food vendors, and then some of our storytelling coaches will be there, and we're going to have ultra shorts that are displayed. And then we're also going to be letting people write their own. So You can just, sometimes people are like, I don't know if I have one. Like, don't worry. You can just, you can read a few, see if you get an idea, like no pressure. So there's that. And then we're going to have a storytelling workshop at Kumba Juice and Coffee. That is Saturday morning, October 17th from 10 to noon. And so Kumba's over on 274 East Keefe.
1: Yes. So what are you going to do over at Kumba's?
0: So that's a workshop. And a workshop, unlike, so a slam is like you're on stage and there's an audience. A workshop is more a space for people to discover what stories they might want to share, to structure them, to practice telling them. It's all very interactive, but like a low-key environment. Like you're not having to tell in front of a group. So right. If you're like, I'm curious about storytelling, I'm not sure if I want to get on stage, but I just want to develop my skills as a storyteller and maybe my confidence too. That's a space for that.
1: Yeah, the Kumba, it's a nice place. I had it.
0: Oh, it's so great. And the cool thing is, this whole project, the point of it is we're going to have a community story slam, and we're going to take all these stories that get shared on stage and the ultra shorts, and all of that is going to help inform some future plans for Kumba Art Park, the little stretch on the Beer Line Trail that's right behind Kumba Juice. So Community stories will help design that whole space.
1: Yeah, sounds great.
0: Yeah. No, it's pretty exciting. And it's nice to be able to do like a kind of applied arts project, like with a community group. Because I think every neighborhood has its own lore. It's great to get all these stories just to build further the neighborhood lore and talk about, you know, what kind of place this is.
1: Yeah, where I live, you know, there is no lore going on, you know. I mean, I really, and community is really, it used to be great, but it's so many things change and all the, you know, people, it's almost a 180 from what it used to be.
0: Yeah, I guess I would say there's probably multiple truths. There's probably ways in which things are worse. There's ways in which things are better. Uh-huh. I think just like we can't really have sound bites, like the story is probably complicated, and stories can help us understand.
1: Oh, yeah,
0: like
1: there are, you know, actually, yes, you know, there are a zillion stories where I live. I've lived there a very long time.
0: Yes.
1: And so I have many recollections of what has gone on there in my own personal experience. So maybe, you know, I think maybe a story thing on neighborhoods, you know, just exclusively about how everything is different. Like I, you know, sometimes take the bus, you know, and it's really a pleasure to take the bus. You meet people you would not meet. You wouldn't pay any attention to these people otherwise.
0: Oh, yes.
1: And you really get some insights. And the route that goes on North Avenue. North Avenue, wow. From when you get out, like, Wauwatosa or, you know, beyond that even, and going east, how it's dramatically different from one neighborhood to the next. It's like different towns, different cities almost. The difference between one area and another.
0: Yes. No, absolutely. And those are the sorts of stories that can, like, if we get real specific and say, like, what's something that happened on that bus route in a particular place, like, those stories can tell us a lot about, like, the culture and where we live. And
1: I still remember the streetcar. When I was a kid, we had streetcars that had, you know, there were rails in the street. And I was bummed because just when I learned the route and learned how to take this, I was a kid. So when I learned how to go get around, and then our parents used to let us go on the, you know, streetcars and stuff ourselves. You know, now I wouldn't let my kids ride anywhere alone. So, but then, so that had some real experiences, one in particular, that if there ever is a a story thing about talking about neighborhoods.
0: Oh yeah,
1: I would do that.
0: Well, let me tell you this. So actually, on Wednesday, September 21st, as part of this Riverworks Collaborative, we are going to have a story slam at Gathering Place
1: next year.
0: No, this year.
1: September.
0: No, I'm sorry. October. I've lost one. I have October. So that's Gathering Place at 811 East Vienna. So we're going to be there from, like, I think 7, 9 p.m. And it'll be, now, it's not every neighborhood. It's specifically focused on River West and Harambe. Mm-hmm. But if people want to tell stories, or, you know, if you're curious and just want to come listen, it's going to be fun. Mm-hmm. We'll just be hanging out, mm-hmm. free event. So Riverworks is going to be putting all the info about that out there.
1: But I have some stories about that area, too.
0: I was going to say, I know. Well, yeah, you should come out and tell us something.
1: I want you to remind or let check off on the schedule or something so that I am, of course, I get it on the phone, too.
0: Yes.
1: I'm really bummed on my phone also.
0: Yeah. Well, but a lot of it is, a lot of it's on Facebook, if people want to find the info there.
1: Oh.
0: But yeah, just trying to spread the word and let people know. Come out and be part of the fun.
1: Facebook, huh? Hey, that's a pain in the butt, too.
0: Well, that's, I know. Social media, it certainly isn't, like, connecting us quite the same way.
1: My ex-husband, current wife, was, you know, with Facebook, you can have it. It's not blanketed out there. You can have it sent to certain individuals, and that was the case with me. That happened to two people sending me, or putting me on their Facebook thing.
0: Oh, yeah.
1: You know, they have a very limited,
0: exclusive club.
1: Kind of, yeah. And they sent him inadvertently subverted to my ex-husband's wife,
0: ooh.
1: Who is also named Carol. See, Carol. And she's, she's 20 years younger than my ex. But at any rate, I say that he married another Carol so that when he calls my name out at night, it doesn't get him into trouble.
0: Uh-huh.
1: Well, I think that's humorous. But anyway, got some important emails. One of them I talked with on the phone later when it had flashed on the Facebook screen momentarily, and then it went over to her. So one of them was John Norquist, who was our former mayor.
0: Wow.
1: Yeah. So I had one from him and one from another very important person, really important person.
0: Huh.
1: So, And, so that's it. Facebook is.
0: Well, let's have less Facebook then, and then more in person story sharing.
1: Yes.
0: Is it okay if I read you some of those ultra shorts, like I mentioned?
1: Well, just a couple, and then I want you to tell about the read your schedule thing here, and then I do want to talk about the upcoming ghost walk that's here.
0: Yeah, tell me about the ghost walk, and then I'll read mine after that.
1: Okay, very good. So this is the this is sponsored and initiated by River West Radio. And this is the 2026 River West Radio Ghost Walk is here. 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The ghosts are waiting. So people, that it's a fun event, and you're sure to enjoy it. So that is, those stops, as I said, it's the Ghost Walk, all the tour is available at River West Radio. Do enjoy. Okay, thank you. So now.
0: Yeah. Yeah. So why don't I tell you, just here are some of the other events Ex Fabula has coming up. So we have our slams, our story slam with the theme of signs is going to be on Tuesday, October 13th at Dandy over on like 50th and Valete.
1: That's next week.
0: That is next week. And that is one that is going to have ASL interpretation. In fact, because the theme is signs and we were like, you know, signs, ASL, we're going to have two of our deaf storytelling coaches are serving as MCs. Oh. So we've never had deaf MCs at one of our regular monthly slams. So that should be fun and interesting. You can go to exfabula.org if you want to see the details about, you know, tickets and all those other things, the exact dates. We have a story stretch workshop at Fruition Cafe on like 27th and kind of Wells-ish on Tuesday, November 10th. We have a collaboration with Radio Milwaukee After Dark for the Culture. Those are workshops that center Black and Brown, Indigenous, other people of color. And that event is Thursday, November 19th. And then the last one I want to mention is at Falcon Bowl. So right, in the neighborhood.
1: That is a great place.
0: Yeah, we'll be there Friday, December 18th for a story slam with the theme of apologies.
1: In December.
0: That's right, December 18th. So
1: apologies.
0: Yeah, so think about it. And just remember, any story, any theme can also include its opposite. So you could hear about a time that someone apologized to you, a time you apologized to someone, but also a time you didn't get an apology. That would also be about that. A time you got a bad apology, a thing you wish you would have apologized for. All those things can come over that. So, and if you're not sure what to tell, hey, check out those workshops we offer. We'll help you figure it out. So those are some of the events coming up. And then, of course, we also have the collaboration with Riverworks. So, you know, check their page out. Come out to some of those River West events, including the free story slam on October 21st.
1: To work with Ruth Weil?
0: Yeah, absolutely. Okay, our collaborator.
1: Yeah. All right. Very good.
0: Yeah. And then, you know, just to round it out with a couple of these really great ultra shorts. This one's anonymous. And this person says, Harambe holds a special place in my life. I grew up on First and Locust. In the alley behind my old grandparents' home was the most incredible alley. With my uncle's help, I learned how to ride a bike. I ran into many trash cans and garages, but it was worth it. One day, I was riding my bike on the block. Suddenly, a dog escaped out from its yard. It chased me in that alley. I was terrified, but once I hit the top of the hill, I knew I was safe. Shout out to First and Locust and that amazing alley.
1: Oh, wow.
0: Aren't those great details?
1: Yeah.
0: You like, if you know the area, you're like, I know exactly what that, you know.
1: Hey, you know, former mayor Frank Zeidler.
0: Yeah.
1: Was a second in Burleigh or near there, or second right in there. Locust? I don't know. Right there. But his son has been on this show, and I'm going to invite him again. Michael Zeidler.
0: Oh, yeah.
1: Yeah. So, go on if you want to have another.
0: Yeah. I have a couple. Let me know when I gotta stop.
1: Well, we've got like a minute.
0: Yeah. This one is from Leah. One night, I saw a man who was clearly very drunk fall off his bike and try to get back on. I stopped and got him, put his bike in my trunk, and drove him home.
1: Nice.
0: He asked me, why are you doing this? And I said, because this is River West, you're my neighbor.
1: Wow. Hey, well, so I think we're about wrapping this up here. We're going to have some tunes here in a moment. And so if there's anything you want to close out with.
0: You know, just get more info about us at exfabula.org. And here's to all of us doing more storytelling and more listening.
1: It's good for us. It's good for us. You know, pour our hearts out.
0: Yeah, so we can feel connected and less alone and then have good revolution.
1: I have a lot of stories just from recent. I mean, you know, things sometimes get so pathetic that they're funny, you know.
0: Oh, yeah.
1: There is humor in all this. And here we go. Hey, everybody. Thank you for listening. And Megan, thank you for being here today.
0: My pleasure.
1: And so, everybody, tune in and get in on the River West Ghost Walk and get your tour schedule and everything guide here at River West Radio 820. yeah, it's been fun. And have a good till next time. And I'll have something special for you next time, too. I don't know what it is today. But we'll do it. And Ditch Marie Hancock. 1628. That's seconds, I hope so.
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Hello and welcome to We the People, Songs of Freedom, Justice, and Solidarity. I'm your host, Peter Donalds. I sincerely hope you're well. A great lineup, as always. Music this week from Sinead O'Connor, Joan Baez, The Highwaymen, and Allison Russell. Our spoken word selection comes from an educational film produced by the United States Department of Defense? Okay. Let's start with this. Keb Mo, featuring Roseanne Cash.

That was American Remains from supergroup The Highwaymen from their 2009 album Highwayman 2. Before that, from 1964, Phil Oakes' There But For Fortune, we heard the hit version by Joan Baez. We opened with Put a Woman in Charge, Keb Moe featuring Roseanne Cash, the album Oklahoma, 2019. If you were stranded on a desert island and could only listen to one artist for the rest of your life, who would it be? I think this would be my choice. Here's Sinead O'Connor.

0: I want to give you the truth, folks. The truth about America. I know you've got a lot of questions. You want to know why you're not getting the breaks you deserve. Well, I'm not a politician, but I've made it my business to study these things, and I happen to know the facts. Now, friends, I'm just an average American. But I'm an American American, and some of the things I see in this country of ours make my blood boil. I see people with foreign accents making all the money. I see Negroes holding jobs that belong to me and you. Now I ask you, if we allow this thing to go on, what's going to become of us real Americans?
1: I've heard this kind of talk before, but I never expected to hear it in America.
2: This fella seems to know what he's talking about.
1: Yes, he knows all right.
0: What's the answer? What are we real Americans going to do about it? You'll find it right here in this little pamphlet. The truth about Negroes and foreigners. The truth about the Catholic Church. Now, friends, these books are free. Paid for by real Americans who want others to know the truth.
1: Excuse me, young man, but are you actually going to read that stuff?
2: Sure, why not? You heard what he said.
1: Yes, I heard. But do you believe in that kind of talk?
2: I don't know. It makes pretty good sense to me.
0: I'm speaking to you as an American American. And I tell you, friends, we'll never be able to call this country our own until it's a country without. Without what?
3: Yeah, without what?
0: Without Negroes. Without alien foreigners. Without Catholics. Without Freemasons.
2: You know these Masons. People... What's wrong with the Masons? I'm a Mason. Hey, that fella's talking about me.
1: And that makes a difference, doesn't it?
0: These are your enemies. These are the people who are trying to take over our country. Now you know them. You know what they stand for. And it's up to you and me to fight them. Fight them and destroy them before they destroy us. Thank you.
1: Before he said Masons, you were ready to agree with him.
2: Well, yes, but he was talking about... Well, about those other people.
1: But in this country, we have no other people. We are American people, all of us.
2: What about you? You aren't American, are you?
1: I was born in Hungary, but now I am an American citizen. And I have seen what this kind of talk can do. I saw it in Berlin.
2: What were you doing there?
1: I was a professor at the university. I heard the same words we have heard today. But I was a fool then. I thought Nazis were crazy people, stupid fanatics. But unfortunately, it was not so. You see, they knew that they were not strong enough to conquer a unified country. So they split Germany into small groups. They used prejudice as a practical weapon to cripple the nation. Of course, that was not easy to do. They had to work hard to do it. You see, we human beings are not born with prejudices. Always they are made for us, made by someone who wants something. Remember that when you hear this kind of talk. Somebody is going to get something out of it, and it isn't going to be you. This is not classroom theory. I saw it happen. We must never let that happen to us or to our country. We must never let ourselves be divided by race or color or religion, because in this country we all belong to minority groups. I was born in Hungary. You are a Mason. These are minorities. And then you belong to other minority groups, too. You are a farmer, you have blue eyes, you go to the Methodist Church. Your right to belong to these minorities is a precious thing. You have a right to be what you are and say what you think, because here we have personal freedom, we have liberty. And these are not just fancy words. This is a practical and priceless way of living. But we must work at it. We must guard everyone's liberty, or we can lose our own. If we allow any minority to lose its freedom by persecution or by prejudice, we are threatening our own freedom. And this is not simply an idea. This is good, hard common sense. You see, here in America, it's not a question whether we tolerate minorities. America is minorities. And that means you and me. So let's not be suckers. We must not allow the freedom or dignity of any man to be threatened by any act or word. Let's be selfish about it. Let's forget about we and they. Let's think about us.
4: That was an excerpt from the educational film Don't Be a Sucker, released by the U.S. Department of Defense in 1947 and unofficially re-released over the last few years by millions of Americans sharing it through social media. Before that, Sinead O'Connor from her 2007 album Thank You for Hearing Me. That's the 1969 classic Streets of London by singer-songwriter Ralph McTell. We'll finish with Alison Russell featuring Milwaukee's own Sista Strings, who wrote and performed this beautiful string arrangement. Here's You're Not Alone.

You're Not Alone, the title track from Alison Russell's 2019 LP, featuring Brandi Carlile and my old next-door neighbor's Sister Strings. The music community here in Milwaukee is so proud of sisters Monique and Shantee Ross. They've played everywhere in the last couple of years, Madison Square Garden, Carnegie Hall, collaborated with the likes of Joni Mitchell, Sir Elton John, and they continue to tour with Brandi Carlile. This is We the People, Songs of Freedom, Justice, and Solidarity. We're part of the Charles Purcell Presents family of podcasts, so find us on all platforms under that title. I'm Peter Donalds. 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
3: What would I try if I was safe always? How I feel right now is okay. Do something every day that scares me, 'cause these feelings are temporary. Face the pain, feel the love, we're so closed off. Now I wanna build some stuff. It takes a village or maybe your whole city. The illest ones are always the ones who know the gritty. The struggle, who's growing with me? If your soul is pretty in the flow, it's chitty chitty.
4: 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So, when we talk about smashing the button, we're talking about donating. So, with that being said, it is time for another episode of Sorta Ridiculous.com. 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Do-do-do-do-do-do-do-do-do-do-do. Turn it out. All right. So I'm very excited. So, first and foremost, yesterday was a very special day. Yesterday was my sister's birthday. Happy birthday, Shanice. I know she's out here, at least yesterday, she was out there drinking tequila, hanging out with the other siblings and stuff like that. So, love you very much. Love you very much. And my niece and nephew, so nice. So nice to know that you guys are doing well. Oh, it was also Zav's birthday. Oh, snap. Happy birthday, Zav. You know what? Happy birthday to y'all. Happy birthday to y'all. Happy birthday. Yeah, no, it's funny. It's funny. It's not too often that we're not around each other for each other's birthdays, but you know what? With technology today, man, it's like FaceTime and all these other like visual interfaces, you know, it's awesome to be able to, you know, like it doesn't substitute like being in the presence of the people, but you know, it's something and I love it so much, right? So, yeah, so happy birthday, Shanice. Happy birthday, Zav. And, tonight is the first Sorta Royale that's happening at Battle Lounge, right? So, we're going to be playing a few games, and there's going to be a live performance and possibly some karaoke. So anybody that's attended Sorta Ridiculous events in the past, you kind of know what to expect. So, Everything's going down at 8. So you pull up to the Battle Lounge, and you can contact me for the number that you need to call in order to gain entry. Because, yeah. We'll be playing Tony Hawk Pro Skater 2, Super Smash Brothers. We'll be playing Two Forks, my card game, as well as we'll be doing a speed run challenge of Sorta Ridiculous Conquest and a couple of the mini games that I've made. That's right. Because for those who are listening for the first time, I make games. Video games, card games, mind games, maybe mind games. Am I messy? I don't think so. I don't think I'm messy. So, yeah, so that's happening tonight. You can find information on the Sorta Ridiculous socials. That's SORTARIDICULOUS for the Phonetically Challenged. That's on Instagram and inactive TikTok. It's a radio show, obviously. It's a podcast. Subscribe to the YouTube. You'll find some cool stuff. All right. So, well, we got that out of the way. Any of my folks that are listening out in Minnesota or the greater Minneapolis area, Rap J and Friends will be performing at the Underground Music Venue in a music venue and event space on Monday, October 19th. Monday, October 19th. Yeah, this will be our first time performing in Minnesota, so it's going to be cool. It's going to be cool. I think I might wear my most purple thing that I own in addition to the sort of ridiculous yellow. You know. But yeah, I'm looking forward to it. So that will be, I'm hosting and performing with Rap J, Riz, DJ D Scribe will be on the ones and twos. And Tay the Don will also be performing. It's going to be a good time. It's going to be a good time. Yeah, let's see what else we got going on here. Yeah, so that's pretty much what I have to say about that. So, it is October 8th, and there's quite a few holidays today. There's quite a few holidays today. And what we're going to start with is National Pierogi Day. And I think that's very prevalent considering we're in Wisconsin. And I love a good pierogi. You know, I think any pierogi that I have needs to have like sour cream or something. But here's the thing. I'm a fat kid. I love food. And I do like pierogies. It doesn't matter if it's boiled, fried, baked, stuffed, you know, savory, sweet, whatever. I like anything in bread, you know. And you can't go wrong. Can't go wrong with pierogies. Can't go wrong with pierogies, you know. And then apparently today is also Dyslexia Day. So a huge shout out to those who are out there making it work with dyslexia out there. So huge shout out to you. And apparently it is National Depression Screening Day. I've never seen it. Do they do this every year? Have you guys ever seen Depression? I think it's a movie. No, I'm kidding. No. And what the heck is Fluffernutter? What's a Fluffernutter? National Flutter. This sounds like marshmallows and peanut butter or something. Let's see. It is a beloved sandwich of peanut butter and marshmallow. Ha ha ha. Marshmallow fluff. Called it. All right. Let's see here. National Salmon Day. All right. Gotta love some salmon. And World Octopus Day. All right. Not so much into taco, which is octopus in Japanese. But salmon all day. Let's see here. Da-da-da-da. Yeah. So I've been thinking. Well, actually, I was talking to Mystic Music, the other half of Sort of Mystified Ruckus. And, you know, he was like, hey, when is the last time that we did an event that wasn't centered around anything, you know, but like us type deal? And I said, you know, I don't know. And then I thought about it. I think I might be wrong. I might be incorrect here, but I believe the last event that we did that was either just sort of ridiculous or sort of mystified ruckus

sort of ridiculous. It's going to be 10 years old next April. I don't even know what that means. You know, some people say it's an accomplishment, and yeah, you know, and it is. And you know, I've done a deep dive of the content that I have for the past, like, everything sort of ridiculous oriented, like, since 2017. Yeah, 2017. I'm excited to share the journey with you guys. You know, one of the issues that I have, one of the challenges as a producer putting on events and participating in other events and more or less doubling as the videographer and media person is stockpiling content, unused content that only see the light of day when you're like going through the files and whatnot. And I know it's a bit early for New Year's resolutions, but what I will say, you guys are gonna be annoyed by me and everyone related to sort of ridiculous, because it's about to get super obnoxious, very, very, very obnoxious, and I love it for you. But it's a type of obnoxious that, you know, it depends on the perspective, right? So I'm gonna digress just a little bit. So sort of ridiculous has been around for 10 years, and one of the huge parts of sort of ridiculous is community, gathering people to have a good time. You know, we're not on BS or anything. Not usually, no. You know, it's all about having a good time, you know, and being comfortable, being in a safe space, and being the nerds, weirdos, or dorks, whatever. Being who you are, being 100 million authentically yourself, you know, genuine, and I love that, you know. And I've been very fortunate to meet so many people on this journey. And, you know, not that it's hard to meet people, but I feel like prior to sort of ridiculous, I would find myself in situations where I just felt very, very uncomfortable. And it'd be like a seemingly normal type of situation. So When I started sort of ridiculous, it was initially game development oriented. So it was like game development and offering creative services, because my degree is in graphic design with some information with like animation background, as well as computer simulations and gaming. So then that led to events, and I was like, yo, I have the opportunity to provide a space and sort of give back in such a way, whereas I can provide a space where I can make sure that no one feels the way that I have felt in the past. And I've sort of, I stand on that. So I can, you know, in most cases assure you that if you attend a sort of ridiculous event, that you're going to have a good time and that you're in a good space, because we have some good folks. I would say fight me, but that'll be against like sort of ridiculous ways. But yeah, so when it comes to events, one of the more common events that people associate with sort of ridiculous is karaoke, which another digression. So apparently the Best of Milwaukee for the Milwaukee Shepherd finalists are out. And I am very proud to say that one of my karaoke shows bars are finalists for Best Karaoke.

0: karaoke bar, all right? Because nobody does karaoke like I do karaoke. If you've been to one of my karaoke shows, I'm just going to say, I know you've had a good time. And personally, I'll say this, as with it also being National Filipino American month, which I am Black and Filipino, so ako ay Pinoy, you know, among other things. Predisposed to loving karaoke and excelling at it. What's good? And all the tasty food and all that. So, a huge shout out to all the kuyas, ates, titos, titas, lolos, lolas, ninangs, ninongs, everybody out there. You know, adings. Let me know when the next barbecue is, because I'm definitely trying to have some lechon. And, you know, as far as that's concerned, I cook a little bit, but not too much. But I make some dope, like, adobo. Adobo is really good. So if you ever see me and want to have, like, a nice, contrasting, delicious dish at your potluck, because, once again, I am a fat kid. I love food. Let me know. We'll make it do what it do. So personally, this will be the 6th year that one of my karaoke shows bars have been nominated for best karaoke bar. So, like, a huge shout out to Focklandia, Brew Pub, Drunken Cobra, Simply the Best Entertainment, my bro Showtime, you know, and everyone who have attended sort of ridiculous events, you know, the karaoke, the comedy shows, the industry nights, and whatever the hell else events that I come up with. Sorta Royale. This is the pilot event. Tony Hawk Pro Skater 2, Super Smash Bros, Two Forks, Sorta Ridiculous Conquest, and a couple of other things. And there just might be karaoke, because, you know, what's a Sorta Ridiculous event without karaoke? Usually funny, because if it isn't karaoke, then it's comedy. You know, but Sorta Ridiculous turning 10 years old, get back to that. So a brief overview again. So it started with game development and creative services with graphic design, animations, and stuff like that. To events, so game nights, karaoke, birthdays, just DJing stuff, you know, whatever. And that led to producing comedy shows and variety shows and industry nights. Because honestly, okay, so when I was younger, I thought service industry nights are dope. It's the opportunity for, you know, everyone in the service industry and adjacent, or people that just in the know, to hang out on the nights off, whatever. I mean, the idea of partying on a Monday night like it's the weekend, I don't know, it hits different. I love it. So yes, actually a huge shout out to Can I for those the series of the sort of industry nights that we did last year, you know. So but yeah, so sort of industry night was the thought of it was a service industry night for creatives. And I call it sort of industry because when you think about it, a huge percentage of people in the service industry are creatives, you know. And I know this because, you know, having been in the service industry for such a long time, you know, that's how you get through shifts as well. We're going to talk about their creative endeavors and, you know, whatever. And then a huge shout out to all of my co-producers, the people that have been co-producers on Sort of Ridiculous Radio. That's you, Misha Siegfried, and Billy Ray Olson, and then also Lauren Calhoun for co-producing Sorta Plants Pants variety shows, which, you know, there's some things in the works, you know, and definitely a huge shout out to all of the people who have participated as talent, you know, all the comedians, game developers, actors, you know, all you creatives, videographers, photographers, and, you know, anyone who's supported Sort of Ridiculous in a way where I could still be creative and, you know, doing all of these crazy things. So, I feel like I'm missing something here. I'm definitely missing something here. But, you know, I remember the last time that I did a show by myself. It was fairly decent. I'm always like nervous going into the solo shows, you know, like it's fine. It really is. But it's like, who am I talking to? Who are you? Who am I? I don't know. But what I was saying, so honestly, like I said, I've been producing less shows, generally speaking. So leading up to the 10th anniversary, I'll be reaching out to some of my collaborators, and I think I'm going to do something pretty cool. No, not I don't think I know, and I'm looking forward to it, you know. So any of the Sort of Ridiculous collaborators, anyone that wants to collab, generally speaking, feel free to reach out, you know. Like, although things are more low key at the moment, there's definitely some areas that I'm looking to explore. Generally speaking, I want to get into some drone stuff. You know, I see, I want to say for like 3 or 4 months, but it's continued on. There's this thing called FPV drone racing. So you put on these headsets and you're in this huge environment that have these tracks like laid out where you're flying drones with the headsets on. I'm like, I would love to do this. It's like the closest thing to pod racing that I can get to. I mean, you know, because there's no way in hell I trust myself being like inside a drone, you know. But it is what it is, and who knows, we might be able to make something work in that sense. So, you know, through Sort of Ridiculous, we've been able to do some pretty dope things. Like, I met my producer and the other half of the Sort of Mystified Ruckus Mystic Music, which that was a fun story in itself, you know. And then a year later, we released my first EP, Chasing Stars, you know, which I am milking the hell out of this thing. There's still a bit to come from this one. So if you guys haven't listened to my EP Chasing Stars, you should definitely give it a listen. And you know what? This is what I'm gonna do. All right, we're going to listen to some Chasing Stars right now. So we're going to start with Square, which was my debut single, and then we're going to go out with Gumbaru Bars. So folks, here you go.
1: This is Sorta Ridiculous.

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1: All right, folks, so that was Square. Now we're going to end this with Gumbaru Bars.
2: Hey, y'all.
3: Yeah.
2: I'm going to go do my thing.
3: Yeah.
2: We're about to get sort of ridiculous.
1: Yeah.
2: Can I get sort of ridiculous, y'all?
1: Yeah.
2: Let's count it off. 1, 2, 3, 4.

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0: dessen Mette, was ich noch zu sagen hätte. 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
2: 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But that I am not obligated to tell you for station identification purposes. But I can also tell you I'm Keith G. the Brewmeister. This is the show that I do on Monday mornings, 9 a.m. to noon. If you're listening to this during a rebroadcast, you're still allowed to listen. You don't have to tune out. You don't have to turn it off. It's not, nothing's time sensitive here. I only make you aware of when I'm doing this so that you understand, like, I am probably caffeinating myself right now in waking up, and I need the music to be loud. So that's why I do the things I do. One of the reasons. Anyway. There's plenty to get to. Made a stop in Green Bay at the UFO Museum and Gift Shop, and they had a polka section. And I may have bought a few records from said polka section, as well as a few CDs. Not too terribly many, but enough. You will notice them. You'll notice the one, at least, right away. But first, we do have to fill our obligation at 9 o'clock, where we play Nine Inch Nails.

Cough, cough, cough, cough, cough. What did you hear in the last half hour? You heard Nine Inch Nails started us off with The Hand That Feeds, then Venom, Calm Before the Storm. It's actually Metal Punk is the name of the song, but it's off Calm Before the Storm. What is... All right. Whatever. I'm going to have to fix all this crud. De Kreutzen, Among the Ruins from Oktoberfile, followed that up. And then Lost Tribes of the Moon gave you Witch Elm. And Danzig closed us out with Do You Wear the Mark? I don't know. I mean, maybe. Somebody does. I'm sure. WXRW 104.1 LP FM. 104.1 on your FM dial. And this is Keechee the Brewmeister. This is the show I do, which ostensibly just, that's the title of the show, I guess. This allotted space of time on this frequency, I am here. So the program itself does not have a descriptor title. It's just me. And then somebody else comes on. Then it's the so-and-so and so-and-so show, you know. But they'd have to be here every week. And I can't find that ride or die, homie. Because other people have real jobs. And I do not. So I guess that's freedom. Okay. Let's listen to Enslaved off of the Sleeping God's Thorn. This is Synthesis.

Iron Maiden with Invaders. Before that, Hedwig and the Angry Inch, original cast recording of Exquisite Corpse. Before that, Poison, Unskinny Bop. If I had a hi-fi, preceded that with Defense Straight Me off of Fame by Proxy. Praga Khan, Injected with a Poison off of Pragmatic. And Enslaved started this half hour off with Synthesis off of The Sleeping God's Thorn. My name is Kichi the Brewmeister. 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WXRW. The shirts look very nice this year. They are spooky blue with blood red lettering. So, as I was saying earlier, I did manage to stop at the UFO museum and gift shop, and I found the polka section, and I bought entirely too many polka records. How many is too many? Well, probably one is too many. If you already own polka records, do you need more? Because mostly these guys were just playing the same songs, right? I mean, what's the point? But if I wheel back and I look and I just sort of start pulling things out here that I did grab, several of them are from Wisconsin. One of them is still sealed. It has not yet been opened. So it is very, very new. Debating even opening it on the show. Maybe I should give this as a gift to somebody I know. There's a couple of people out there that play polka records far more frequently than I do. What did I pick up? I picked up Lil Wally. So that's probably something I need to have ready to go here in a moment's notice. Eddie Blazancic's Versatones. I got one of them. I got a Whoopi Norm Edelbeck and his Dairyland Dutchman. Now, I think this is another one that's, on the bottom. For more information or other recordings, write Kuka Records Corporation, 123 Water Street, Sauk City, Wisconsin. Like, that's fun. For me, I think that's fun. But you see how low the bar is set for me. What I believe to be a good time is just looking at old polka records. Not everybody feels that way about stuff, so. Making me the victor. All right. Not a polka song. Not a polka record, but it's a good way to start off what may be at least a half hour of polka music, because I've got so darn many of these records with me. But I don't think it's going to be straight through, because I don't have nearly enough polka CDs and cassettes to really offset the balance and make it I can do that when I dedicate myself to the show for that. You know, it's not that impossible. It's just, unless you are ready to do it, you can't. You know what I mean? It's like if I wanted to do just one kind of artist or one style of music, you got to make sure you got everything cultivated for that. And I do not have that today. So it will be a potpourri of polka and other musics. But it will start with Wilkommen off of the original Cabaret soundtrack,

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Every morning we pray, no one comes to join us. They're all making money, they forget about us. When it comes on Sunday, that's when people join me.

All right. You just heard a whole bunch of awesome stuff. And we've reached the halfway point of the show, so this is important. First, before any of that, the 2026 River West Radio Ghost Walk is here. 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The ghosts are waiting. All right, so you just heard, started it off with Wilkerman off of the Cabaret movie soundtrack. We followed that up with the Polkaholics doing Polka Superstar off of their Wally CD. That's all dedicated to Little Wally. We followed it up with some Little Wally, I Am a Priest. There's off of the There's More to a Wedding LP. The Happy Schnapps combo gave you Dutch Pile off of 100 Proof. Whoopi Norm Edelbeck and his Dairyland Dutchman performed the Redhead Polka. Then Dwayne Dupsy and the Zydeco Hellraisers gave you Old Time Zydeco. Lawrence Welk with the Tinker Polka. And then we closed it off with the Trusty Knife doing Goliath and Son off of their self-titled. So we're going to go back into it a little bit here. We got more polka records coming up. And I think I'm going to actually start off with some Eddie Lazanchik. Let's celebrate again.

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In that last half hour, heard a whole lot of polka, man. You heard two by Eddie Blazancik's Versatones, Let's Celebrate Again Polka, and the Chicagotown Polka. And those are both off of Let's Celebrate Again, which features a photo of Eddie and a Grammy. And in the corner, it lets you know he's a Grammy Award-winning musician. So I think that's a celebration of the award. But after Chicagotown Polka, we had to play the Happy Schnapps combo, The Bears Still Suck, just to let them know. Followed it up with the Whoopi John Orchestra, In Heaven There Is No Beer. And then Johnny Bamba sang Mother-in-Law. The Habit Polka Orchestra, Blue Skirt Waltz. Romy Ghosh with the Wanita Polka. Is that doing that right? Jim Weed performed Who's Sorry Now. That's off of that 2017 Mountain Laurel Auto Harp Contest CD. Then Betty Vettorelli sang the Green County Echoes off of Holiday in New Glarus. And then Emily Munn came back in with Green Sleeves, again off of the 2017 Mountain Laurel Auto Harp Contest. And we closed it off with Steely Dan and Black Cow, because I just got Aja on vinyl for $1. What do you know about that? Oh, Midwestern deals. This is what we do. I can't tell you how much things cost when you go to buy them, but I can tell you how much things cost when I bought them at a garage sale, basically. I feel like, that's part of the Midwestern culture. We brag. I got a deal. I got a 25% off. I got 50% off. I think we all know that's part of our heritage. Bragging on the deals. Is it Ghosh? Is it Romy Ghosh? Who could say? Here's one I got for twice as much as I got that Aja album. You can do the math. This is it's very interesting. I only got it because it had a fluffy black cat on the cover. And I have been blessed to get to pet the fluffy black cat that is a feral that lives in our neighborhood. Very young cat, but a very sweet cat. And finally warmed up to me enough to let me pet him. So I bought this CD. Like, oh, there he is. He's on the cover of a EP by the Twilight Singers. And this is the Teenage Wristband EP, in fact. And the song is Teenage Wristband. And that's how we're going to start everything off. Boy, I hope I got the right CD here. This is confusing. All right, here we go. This is Teenage Wristband off of the Teenage Wristband Killers EP by the Twilight Singers.

And the answer is Heavy D and the Boys with Who's in the House off of Blue Funk. Before that, LTD, Age of the Showdown off of Something to Love. Donovan's Brain gave you Last Acid Rider off of Fires Which Burnt Brightly. Prior to that, the Statler Brothers, You Can't Have Your Kate and Edith Too, off of their big hits. They sing the big hits. The Doors with Love Her Madly off of L.A. Woman. The Paul Butterfield Blues Band with Thank You, Mr. Pooba off of their self-titled. And we started it with the Twilight Singers Teenage Wristband off of the Teenage Wristband EP. My name is Keechy the Brewmeister. Got another half hour here with you, but we are starting our little segment anew. Unwrapping right there. Bam. A cassette I got up in Green Bay. This is Bruce Cockburn. The name of the cassette, Big Circumstance. We're going to go over here to the cassette. And that's what we're going to do here on River West Radio, WXRW 104.1 LPFM. First track on this is If a Tree Falls. You're listening to River West Radio with me, Keechy the Brewmeister. And it may take a second here. You know how it is.

by a parasitic greedhead scam. From Sarawak to Amazonas, Costa Rica to mangy BC hills, cortege rhythm of

gravity, light, ancient refuse of stars, speak of a drowning. But this is something other. Busy monster eats dark holes in the sky.

All right, guys, this does it for me, Keechy the Brewmeister. I'm going to duck on out of here real quick, but I want to let you know that the feature tonight at Poets Monday is Alan C. Warren, but also you should pay attention to the fact that Nuit de Surrealism is coming up on 10/17 over at the Jazz Gallery Center for the Arts. Performers include Army of Frankenstein, Feral Kid Theory, Jay Mollerskoff, John McCoy, Mario the Poet, Mrs. Fun, Steve Nelson Rainey, and more. Take note of that, my friends. Here's a request. Gary U.S. Bonds, I Wanna Holler. We're going to play that one out of here. Till next week, the weather's outside.

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1: Yes.
0: So, pull up a chair, hang out. We are going to talk all things local happenings. We're going to share some stupid thoughts. We're going to chat with Lazarus Hallowell and maybe give a little bit of unsolicited advice at the end.
1: Absolutely. Yeah.
0: Well, Katie, quick before we dive into any of our segments, I feel like we have to honor the 10th episode in some kind of special way. And I couldn't really think of anything good because I haven't given it much more thought than just right now.
1: Okay.
0: But
1: yes,
0: I'm like, maybe we should say 10 things we're grateful for, but we can like alternate. So it's five each.
1: That's nice. Okay.
0: Okay. I can start. I'll say I am grateful for how sunny and warm it is today.
1: Aww, I'm grateful for my cat.
0: That's really good. I'm grateful for my friends and my boyfriend.
1: I'm grateful for the beauty of reading.
0: Oh, wow, that's really beautiful. I'm grateful for music and live music.
1: Yes.
0: Let's speed round the second half. I feel like we're giving this too much thought.
1: Yeah. I'm really grateful for a steak.
0: And I'm grateful for mashed potatoes.
1: And tofu.
0: And mac and cheese.
1: And evening walks.
0: Is that 10?
1: I I got stuck with
0: I
1: my
0: saw
1: hand
0: you sticking your fingers up, so I trust I stopped
1: know.
0: Counting. No. Let's say that was 10.
1: Yeah, that was 10. Well, that was stupid. Shall we get stupider?
0: Let's.
1: That's a good new word, stupider.
0: I like it. I really love frozen waffles, but I feel like they do nothing to satiate your hunger, no matter how many you eat.
1: The only data center that I care about is the older people in my life and the library.
0: That's really cute. I like that. I've gotten into melatonin a lot lately. I'm like new to it, and I think it's really cool, and I like it.
1: I yearn for the sea.
0: I'm so excited for my cat's 16th birthday. It's a year and a half away, but I want to celebrate her sweet 16 in a really cute way.
1: I really want a dog, but I shan't. I shan't.
0: I, as someone who recently got some new boots and owns a lot of other pairs of boots, really do believe in new boot goofing. That is like a true state of being. I'm new boot goofing right now. I'm not wearing them right now, but I'm mentally new boot goofing, knowing that they're at home.
1: Wow, that was
0: stupid.
1: Yeah. Aw, wow. Well,
0: did you hear that?
1: I actually didn't hear it. That actually did not play. Here, let's try it one more time. Bing, bing, bing.
0: I heard that one.
1: I heard it.
0: Who's there?
1: It is your nosy neighbor.
0: Whoa, Mariah Carey, when did you get in the studio?
1: She just like overtook me.
0: You know? Are you Mariah for the rest of the hour?
1: No, but her ghost paralysis. Wait, what's it called?
0: The sleep paralysis demon?
1: No, where like a ghost like comes and like takes you over.
0: Oh, possession.
1: Yes, not paralysis.
0: P words.
1: P.
0: Anyway.
1: moving on.
0: So what's going on in the neighborhood?
1: Well, let us tell you about it. Let's talk about what's going on in the neighborhood.
0: Take a spooky stroll through River West with the 2026 River West Radio Ghost Walk.
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0: Stop by River West Radio to pick up the official Ghost Walk book. I'm sorry. I feel like we have to acknowledge what's so funny. Katie and I thought we were reading the same thing, but we both just realized right now that we have different scripts.
1: Oh. I was like, I don't see that written on the sheet.
0: Anyway, we did just want to share that the River West Radio Ghost Walk is happening now through November 1st. 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It'll guide you through, I think you said, over 25 spots?
1: Yeah.
0: 25 spots throughout the neighborhood. The book is $10, and each spot has a scary ghost story to accompany.
1: It's true, and you can also pick up a t-shirt at the radio station.
0: Yes, because the proceeds support River West Radio, which is something that we love. And we love Pierre, too.
1: Hi, Pierre.
0: Wow, that was a real giggle fit.
1: That was awesome.
0: Let's take a break. I feel like we need a break.
1: Yeah.
0: Let's listen to some music.
1: All right. This next song, Steph shall introduce.
0: This is Oh My God by Kate Nash. It's from her 2013 album Girl Talk, which has a Milwaukee tie-in for me because the first time I ever heard this song was at Turner Hall.

0: All right, that was Kate Nash with Oh My God.
1: Welcome back to Hyper Local Happy Hour.
0: Yeah.
1: Are you happy?
0: I am very happy.
1: Me too.
0: All right, what's coming up this week?
1: Well, before we look forward, we must look back.
0: We must look back, reflect on the past.
1: Reflect upon the past 7 days since we last sat in these seats.
0: Oh, it's true.
1: I haven't been up to much. Looking back at my calendar and the photos on my phone, because that's how I access my memories, mm-hmm. because my brain doesn't do it like a human should. Mm-hmm. But looking back, I realized in the past week, I just did what I usually do, support our local restaurants. I got brunch with my friend Josie at Comet Cafe.
0: Aww.
1: And just last night, I got dinner at Wonderland in the neighborhood.
0: I love a Wonderland.
1: Yes. I guess also in the past week, I've just been super busy doing Milwaukee Vegan Restaurant Week stuff.
0: Yes! Woo!
1: And Katie, tell me about your past week.
0: Well, Steph, we got to work with each other 2 times.
1: Oh my gosh. How could I fail to mention that as one of the 10 things I was grateful for?
0: Oh, you're right.
1: Well, we say it every day, so we don't need to repeat
0: it. It's true. Besides working with you.
1: It's so much fun, you guys. You should get jobs with us. Well, don't. I don't know. Up to you.
0: Yeah, we'll do like yoga.
1: Yeah.
0: At work.
1: And
0: I'm kidding.
1: And dance. We do a lot of dancing.
0: We do. I throw out a 5, 6, 7, 8, and then.
1: And then I do some like boots and cats. I go like. Wait, why does that sound even better through the monitors?
0: I don't know, but that was really epic.
1: Thank you. Okay, now I think. Wait.
0: Oh, what did
1: Beyond,
0: I do?
1: Yeah.
0: Oh, yeah. Well, I saw you at the Daily Bird on Sunday.
1: Yes. Oh, my gosh. It was such a pleasure running into a friend, like, unexpectedly.
0: Yeah.
1: And I feel like Daily Bird is the crux for that. Like, that is the place where you will run into people. I don't think I've ever run into a single person I know outside of those four walls.
0: Yeah. It's true.
1: I love that place.
0: Something I did was I took myself to see the new Tom Cruise movie. It's
1: Vanilla Sky.
0: Vanilla Sky.
1: It's like one of his really old movies. I don't know how I even knew that. I just pulled that out of like some weird recess of my brain.
0: No, he was just like an old man. And it was a good movie. It's called Digger.
1: And what's, would you say it's a drama, an action?
0: I would say it is very dry comedy, but it's also like, I don't know how to explain it without like spoiling the film.
1: Okay, but all in all, you liked it.
0: Yeah, I don't know that I'd see it again, but I did enjoyed it.
1: And I love that you went by yourself.
0: Yes. Oh my gosh. Everybody, you should go see a film by yourself.
1: I do so much by myself. Sometimes I wonder if I've like taken it too far in the opposite direction where it's like, maybe you should hang out with friends.
0: I feel that.
1: But now looking forward.
0: Now looking forward. Ave Maria.
1: That's beautiful.
0: Who said that? That's the ghost.
1: Well, after the ghost is done haunting you, I think everyone should go to Dead Bird Brewing tonight. Thursday the 8th to join Art Club MKE at 6 o'clock.
0: Yes, shout out Kendra Ninman.
1: Incredible.
0: Tomorrow, Friday 10-9, Mad Planet presents Dead Stars Retro Video Dance Party with Goth Barge DJs and guest DJ Garz and DJ Falcon. Doors at 9 p.m.
1: Do you think you're going to be checking that out?
0: I'm going to try. I have another event that I'm going to tomorrow that I'll talk about after you talk about another event.
1: Yeah. Oh my gosh, you're building the temptation, the anticipation.
0: Patient.
1: That was crazy.
0: That was good.
1: Yeah. Well, tomorrow I was going to say, if you're not going to Mad Planet, but it sounds like you've got other plans, something I would really recommend is going to Bremen Cafe for some live music billed under the name Horror Show 3. And we've got Coolzy from Iowa, Schaefer the Dark Lord from New York City, and Milwaukee's finest, Lily Slay. It's a free show at 9 o'clock. And I'll be honest, I never heard of Coolzy or Schaefer the Dark Lord before today. Listen to some of their music off of their new collaborative album. I love it. So we're playing one of their songs later.
0: Another thing happening tomorrow that I will be in attendance to is the Wild Space show en route. It's actually Friday and Saturday. Friday is 7 p.m. and Saturday there are two shows, one at 4 p.m., one at 7 p.m. And it's a site-specific dance show taking place at Pulaski Park. The show is free, however, a reserved ticket is required. Support some local dance.
1: Yeah, that sounds cool. I actually realize I have like never seen dance performances just like anywhere.
0: Do you want to come? It's free.
1: I can't because I'm flying to LA tomorrow.
0: Oh my gosh. Yeah,
1: I forgot to mention that. Yeah. I'm going to LA to check out a music festival, so I will be enjoying the arts elsewhere. But enough about that. I really want to talk about how on Saturday, the 10th this weekend, is Strange Town's 9th anniversary party. And it's going all day from 11 a.m. to 11 p.m. The daytime will start with a brunch collab with Cinta, which is Filipino food. There's going to be specialty coffee drinks from Street Coffee Collective, music from DJ La La Fru Fru. And then at night, it switches over to, you know, dinner service vibes, half-off wine bottles, a tarot and tea leaf reader from Tarot d'Amour until 11 p.m.
0: Wow. Are you working? Yep, you just said you're going to LA.
1: No, I will be working. I'm coming right back and working a shift. So come visit me, get dinner, get wine, half off.
0: Oh my goodness.
1: It's the shortest vacation I'm ever going to be on. I think I will be in LA for 12 hours.
0: Wow. That's exciting.
1: And half of that will be at the airport.
0: Wow. Okay. Well, up next, this happens every week and it happens every summer, but I'm just usually working brunch, so I can never go. But this Sunday, I will be able to go to the River West Farmers Market. It's 10 a.m. to 2 p.m. It's on the 2700 block.
1: Woo.
0: Bing, bing, bing, of Pierce between East Center Street and Hadley, and I think it's exciting that I can do
1: I'm
0: that.
1: I'm so excited. Make sure you go to it. Don't back out last minute, because you will want this, because I really recommend going to Hooch MKE's tent.
0: Oh.
1: Delicious baked goods.
0: Oh, this is good.
1: Okay, I think it is about time for us to listen to some more music. Next up, we've got a Milwaukee band, Gold, but it's like double of all of their letters, so I'm not sure if it's pronounced like good. But this is their song Success from their 2020 album, Here We Are.

0: All right, that was gold success.
1: Beautiful, beautiful. Welcome back, listeners. We've got our first ever virtual guest, Lazarus Hallowell, here with us.
0: Hello, hello.
2: Hello, wonderful people.
1: Yay, it's so cool to have a virtual guest and hear your voice through the airwaves. How are you doing today?
2: I'm feeling very spooky because y'all can't see me and it is indeed October.
1: Wow. You might just be a ghost.
0: Yeah.
2: I am in your airwaves.
1: Well, Laz, you describe yourself as half chaos, half gremlin, all passion and art that refuses any conventional definition. Can you elaborate on that?
0: Yeah.
2: Well, you see, I am not normal. And I am literally physically incapable of being normal. I survived a stroke at about 8 months old, 9 months old. And it left me with a large amount of brain damage that I affectionately call the brain hole.
0: Wow.
2: And I'm about as neurodivergent as you can get without dying.
1: Yeah, well, thank you for not dying. Thank you for sticking around with us.
0: Woohoo!
2: So, yeah, you're welcome. And as a result, as I've gotten older, I've kind of stopped trying to be normal. Because I find it really boring.
0: Wow, yeah, no, that is so, so true.
2: And so I like to take trends and twist them and make them into something that is loud and bold and
1: Can you give us an example of that?
0: Yeah, that's very interesting.
2: Loud and bold and gives people permission to be themselves. You want an example of that?
1: Yeah, an example of turning a trend into that.
2: Well, I like to riff off of imagery a lot.
0: That is so cool. What's your most recent artistic endeavor?
2: Most recent artistic endeavor?
0: Yeah.
2: Are you familiar with ekphrastic poetry?
1: No.
2: Or ekphrastic art?
0: You should explain it for our listeners.
2: Sure. Ekphrastic art is generally a work of visual art or a work of poetry that is inspired by a work of visual art or like a piece of poetry. Did I explain that well? Am I making sense?
1: Yes, yeah. That does make sense.
2: I make a lot of work that is either inspired by poetry or lyrics that I have written, or I write poems based off of art.
1: Cool. I like that. And so it's like your different mediums are interconnected. You have poem and a visual art piece.
2: Mm-hmm. I think visually first.
1: Okay.
2: All of my mental wires are crossed, and they kind of always have been.
0: So
2: do what?
0: I apologize. No, continue. I was going to ask you a follow-up question, but you were elaborating.
2: Yeah. And so recently, I've been kind of on this train of thought, working with my third poetry collection, singing Molten Gold to the Morning, and making a bunch of images that are kind of like mixed media-ish based off of that.
0: Oh, interesting. What does that look like?
2: Well, the most recent one, I work a lot with Autodesk Sketchbook because my hands hurt a lot. And it's a lot easier for me to have creative control over what I'm doing, because when I draw traditionally, I'm really, really bad at proportions. Because one of the side effects of the brain damage is that I think I know what my hands are doing. My hands are doing the things that I want them to do, but not in the place where I want to do them. So I end up having to revise the image over and over and over again.
1: That's got to be a little frustrating to even be aware of that.
2: Yeah, it's horribly frustrating. I have no sense of where I am in space, and it gets worse when I'm tired.
1: Ugh.
2: So when I do it digitally, it makes the process a lot easier. And a lot of my work reflects on space and time and distance, and that poetry collection deals a lot with that. And the last piece I made for that series dealt with it was a riff off of the only surviving photo from my first marriage.
1: Emotional ties.
0: Wow.
2: Very. Flipping that photo into something that reclaimed that moment.
1: Yeah, yeah, and reclaiming it is probably to your benefit, so it's not just, like, weighing on you negatively.
2: Oh, yeah, and it was actually done 8 years and a day after the marriage anniversary.
0: Wow, that is really, really deep, very intense. You said, I remember reading that Milwaukee has changed your life and it's shaped your art. How has that been reflected?
1: Yeah, where is the connection to Milwaukee?
2: Oh, goodness. I knew I was home. The city kind of adopted me.
1: Where did you move from?
2: Dallas-Fort Worth by way of Philadelphia.
1: A little hopping around.
0: Wow.
2: No, I moved here sight unseen in 2021.
0: Oh, interesting.
2: Never been before. Never even saw a photo. I was sick as a dog, homeless in Philadelphia, when a bunch of former friends were, like, trying to start this punk house. And they're like, hey, I heard you're homeless. Why don't you move out here? And I'm like, okay, screw it. Things are not looking well in Philadelphia. I'm hopping on a train.
1: Wow. So you came by train, too.
0: Wow, yeah, that's
2: cool. I love trains. That's where I actually figured out that I love cross-country trains.
1: Oh, awesome.
2: And so, half delirious from fever, hopped on a train.
1: That is quite an entrance to the city.
2: Did not have COVID, don't worry. It was viral pharyngitis because I'd been walking around in the remnants of a hurricane.
1: Wow.
2: Stupid decisions. I was young and stupid. And got on a train and came to Milwaukee. And the minute I saw the lake, I just knew.
1: That's beautiful. Wow.
2: Yeah. And the lake shows up a lot in my poetry.
0: That's really lovely. How, when you write about the lake, how do you describe her?
2: Interesting that you describe her as her, because I've called her my wife ever since I saw her.
1: Oh, wow. Does she have a name, or is it just Lake Michigan?
2: It's just Lake Michigan. She is just my wife, Lake Michigan.
1: Oh, beautiful. Oh, my God. And what a beauty she is. Like, it's just hard not to have your eyes pulled that direction anytime you see the lake.
2: It's like this physical pull for me. Like, whenever I'm, like, tapped in enough, as it were, I can kind of always feel where she is.
0: Well, she is always going to be to the
1: east. Yeah, and honestly, it is so handy. Like, I have never known my cardinal directions well, aside from being in Milwaukee.
0: Wow.
2: Yes, same. I cannot navigate anywhere else except for here.
0: Woohoo!
2: And
0: that's
2: only with
0: exciting.
2: My feet on the ground.
0: Yes.
2: And only, like, when I can actually, like, get rooted enough in my body to tell where she is.
1: So which neighborhood would you say is your favorite?
2: That's hard to tell. I lived in River West for some time, so I'm actually really partial to River West.
1: River Best.
2: Like, shout out to River West, of course. Y'all are awesome. But, like, the South Side is really growing on me.
0: Nice.
2: So, like, because I really love the food here.
1: Yeah. So what are some of your favorite spots?
2: In Texas, the food, just give me some good Mexican food and I'll do almost anything for you.
1: Have you ever been to Cafe Corazon when Katie and I are working?
2: Cafe Corazon?
1: Sí.
2: Oh my goodness, yes. Oh, I love that place.
1: Us too.
2: My husband and I have been slowly eating our way through the city.
1: That's so fun.
2: Amazing.
1: What's next on your to-do list in that regard?
2: Like bucket list sorts of things?
1: Yeah.
2: Or just like in general?
1: We'll say bucket list.
0: Yeah.
2: Well, I have done a little bit of research, and for like an anniversary at some point, we both love sushi. Absolutely love sushi.
0: That is lovely.
2: So, if we can ever get the money together, there's like this like reservation only sushi omakase place that opens.
1: Oh my gosh, is it Nakama?
2: But you have to get reservations like a month in advance, and you have to time it right.
0: Nice.
2: And,
0: do
2: like,
0: you know
2: I've
0: the
2: heard
0: name?
2: It's really good. It was like opened by like a Michelin star chef or something.
1: What's the name of this place?
2: I'd have to look it up again, but it's in like a little tiny hole in the wall, and I want to say on the east side, and you have to like reserve it through Instagram.
0: Oh,
1: I think that's Nakama.
0: Mm-hmm.
2: Maybe.
1: Yeah, because that
2: I'd have to look it up again, but it sounds awesome.
1: Yeah, yeah. I think I live right by there.
2: Place in Milwaukee.
1: Yeah, it's the same owner as Screaming Tuna, and I got to do an omakase event at Screaming Tuna once before, and I was totally blown away. So if you can get into Nakama, definitely hop on that.
2: Nakama? Okay, yeah, that sounds awesome. I love sushi. It is my entire heart. It was my comfort food growing up.
1: Oh, wow. I don't think I even had it as a kid.
2: My mother spent a year in Japan.
0: Wow.
2: And so every time my brother and I were sick, she would take us for sushi and miso soup and the works.
1: Aww.
2: And so every time I'm sick or sad, my husband brings me sushi.
1: That's so sweet.
0: Aww. Wow.
2: Shout out to Anthony.
1: Anthony. Is Anthony listening?
2: Yes, he is.
1: Hello, Anthony.
0: Yay. That's so exciting. Well, where can people find your artwork?
2: Where can people find my artwork? Well, my handle on Instagram is Open Sorcery. Open Sorcery as in like magic, but with two Y's.
1: Okay.
0: Nice.
2: And I also have a website. It's due for a revamp, and I think it's getting cleaned up within the next few days. Open Sorcery, same handle, .co. And I'm also playing a house show where you can hear some of my music, hear some of my poetry, and see some of the original paintings and buy them if you're interested.
1: Wow, wow. You're like a one-person museum. You've got all these different kinds of art.
0: Yes.
2: That's so sweet. Thank you. Especially coming from y'all.
1: Oh,
0: thank
1: wow.
0: you.
2: Like, wow. I have a bit of a confession. I have, like, been, like, following y'all on Instagram for some time, and like getting to talk to y'all is a dream come true.
0: Oh my goodness.
2: So, thank you so
0: thank
2: much.
0: You, Lazarus.
2: And thank you for doing this.
0: Oh wow. My gosh, thanks
1: no,
0: for chatting
1: yeah,
0: with us.
1: Yeah, that is such a sweet remark. We're very grateful for that. We'll add that to our list of 10 things we were grateful for at the start
0: yes,
1: of the show.
0: Yes, that is
2: that's
0: added.
2: So sweet.
0: Yes. Well, it is coming up for our next music break. It was so wonderful chatting with you, and we hope to meet.
1: Yeah, and see some of your art or hear some of your music.
2: Yeah. Anybody who wants to come to the show can DM me on Instagram.
1: Okay.
2: I'll send you the details.
1: Wonderful.
0: Awesome.
1: Well, thank you so much, Lazarus. This was a pleasure.
2: Very much so. Have a great day.
0: Thanks.
2: And thank you for having me.
0: Yes, thank you.
2: Thank you.
0: All right. Coming up.
2: It was an honor.
0: Absolutely. S2. Thank you.
2: You're welcome. Bye.
1: And our next song here is Blood Van by the aforementioned Coolzy and Schaefer, the Dark Lord. This is from their newest album that was just released last week by the same name, Blood Van.

0: Hello, hello. That was
1: Blood Van by Koolzy and Schaefer the Dark Lord, who, again, you can see at Bremen this Friday. Tomorrow is a free show at 9 p.m. Lily Slade is the opener. You can't have a better night.
0: Wow. I think I am going to definitely check that out. That was really awesome. Wish.
1: Okay. Well, thanks again to Laz for joining us for the last guest segment. Normally, our guests do join us for this gabbing moment, but with the virtual limitations, it is just Katie and I today.
0: Well, Steph.
1: It's been so long since we've been alone in the studio.
0: I know. What's going on in our solitude?
1: Oh my gosh, I'm feeling good. I'm feeling great. You know, I just ate a raspberry muffin while songs were playing, so my tummy is happy.
0: Aww, that's so beautiful. Well, shall we gab?
1: Let's. Okay, so I want to ask you and ask the listeners, if you're listening live, answer along. We'll leave a little gap of silence like Dora the Explorer does.
0: Yeah.
1: But I'm wondering, when you check out of a hotel, do you properly go to the front desk, return your keys, tell them you're checking out, or do you just leave the keys in the room and walk out into the distance? Silence for the listeners.
0: Oh, right.
1: Interesting. All right, now Katie, what do you do?
0: Well, something awesome about me is I'm 23, so I actually can't.
1: Well, okay, yeah, I guess I didn't consider that when I chose this topic. Yeah. Dang.
0: I've never had to think about it.
1: Okay, wow. This conversation is good because now it's making me think about, whoa, I had to wait until I was 25 to get a room. I think I somehow found a way around that because I definitely remember renting hotels before I was 25. Interesting. Yeah. Well, shoot, I'm resaving this topic for a later date because I'm curious what people do. If you're listening, send us a message on Instagram. Let us know. You can find us on Instagram at hyperlocalmke.
0: Yes, it's true. What about you, Steph? What do you do with the key?
1: Well, I, for...

0: thought it was illegal. I thought you would get charged for an extra night.
1: Wow.
0: But no, that's just what people do, and it's actually like a really good like hands-off way to scoot out of there, and then you can even like stay a little after 11. They don't know, it turns out.
1: Wow.
0: I'm not your lawyer. Don't take any of this advice to heart. That was intense. Thanks for letting me get that off my chest.
1: Yeah, you're welcome. I just knew that it would be a...
0: You knew that. I didn't even tell you I had anything heartbreaking to say, but you hit the music before even I knew.
1: I just felt like it was going to be a deep moment.
0: You were right.
1: The hotel you've room got, key.
0: You've got great empathy. You can read me.
1: Oh, Steph, that's so nice.
0: Well, Katie.
1: Yes.
0: Let's gab about other girly gab gopics.
1: Gopics. Okay. Yes. Our next topic is... Dum, ba, bum, ba, bum, bum, bum, bum, bum, bum, bum, bum. Okay. What did we decide we were going to talk about? We're going to talk about...
0: Dating advice.
1: Yes. Dating advice. Steph, I think you should go first.
0: Really? I was going to say, I don't know that I'm, like, what's the word? Credited or accredited to be able to give advice. Because I really haven't dated too much. And I guess if you look back, like, historically, maybe the little bit of dating I did do wasn't the best. I'm happy where I'm at now. So I guess maybe I've learned. Yeah. You know what? Let's talk about what I've learned. Don't be in relationships with liars.
1: Hey, yeah, no,
0: it's easy.
1: right. I've always said that.
0: Yeah, and that's why you have different advice to give, which is
1: my advice to give is I think that's something that I do is I like. Okay, I'm unfortunately avoidantly attached in most things. Mm-hmm, mm-hmm. And so if we are going ham in a relationship, I will unfortunately ghost you. If
0: Katie,
1: it's getting too real.
0: I'm looking in a historical mirror. I used to be you.
1: Is it a part of being in your early 20s?
0: Maybe. Maybe it's just like, life is scary. There's a lot happening, and I don't know how to manage it because I haven't learned how to manage it. Maybe that's it. Wow. But have hope.
1: Have hope.
0: Because
1: maybe just say, hey, how's it going? And then,
0: yeah.
1: Like, it's just basically I need to reach out.
0: Yeah. Although it was just me before we went live telling you, if I were you, I would just ghost. So, again, do not take my advice.
1: So, something awesome about me is I already have.
0: Yeah, yeah. Okay, Katie's not even looking for advice. She's no, already taken the steps.
1: Yes, I've taken steps to ghost everyone I know.
0: Okay, no. I'm about to be like, put the sad strings back on because I'm like, I have struggled with that thought. I was like, oh, like I accidentally like... didn't respond to a message because I didn't have the energy to do it until 3 days later. And then at that point, I was like, now it's too late. I can never do it. And then I like lost whole friendships because of that.
1: Oh my gosh. Oh my gosh. Wait, that's actually crazy to lose.
0: Yeah. What? So don't be a ghoster, Katie. Learn from my mistakes.
1: Maybe it's just that I see all of my friends in person
0: pregnantly?
1: No, pretty regularly. That like,
0: yeah.
1: I don't know, I'm
0: yeah.
1: not a big texter.
0: I hate texting. Unless I'm texting my boo thing, then I'd send novels.
1: Oh, that's nice. I love that for you guys.
0: Thank you. Thank you. It's actually like pretty cool to find someone who also sends long texts back. But everyone else...
1: Really? Wait.
0: Dude, I should, like, let you scroll through our conversations sometimes. Like, they take up the full screen, like, one message. We'll have, like, five paragraphs. We'll, like, right. break them out.
1: Mm-hmm. Wow, that's nice. Why isn't it, like, I'll see you later?
0: Because like, I have things to say right now.
1: Okay, I get that. I really do. And I think that's wonderful.
0: Okay.
1: That's beautiful.
0: Yeah. Well, I guess that's that for the dating advice.
1: Yeah. What's your favorite date to go on?
0: Oh my gosh, that's actually a really good question, because I love telling people, like, I've

0: actually hardly been on any dates, because I historically have just been a, like, oh, let's just like go to the bar and get drunk, or maybe that's where we met. But I actually did have a really great first date with someone who I ended up ghosting. The River West Ghost Radio Walk, Radio Ghost Walk. Spooky season. No, it was great. We didn't know much about each other. Like, we had just met, and he knew I was into like art and sketching and that kind of stuff. So for our first date, he took me to like a sip and paint thing, which I'd never been to. And so it wasn't even like just normal painting. Like, we got to paint on these like big wood panels. So like, you got to like make this big piece of art to bring home. And then after that, then we went to a bar and got drunk and I think did karaoke. So I was like, that was honestly like kudos to that guy for that first date idea.
1: That's nice.
0: And your ideal date?
1: Ooh. Actually, low-key foundation. I love a foundation date because you don't, like, you get a little table, you can talk.
0: Yeah, it's like dimly lit and romantic. Dimly lit.
1: Yeah. And then go home.
0: And then you can share the big giant bowl of rum.
1: Oh my gosh, the fish bowl.
0: The one that lights on fire.
1: Yes. Yes. That's a good one. Wow.
0: Okay, what's the worst date? There's so many options.
1: There are so many options.
0: What's the worst date you've been on?
1: There was a really bad first date that I went on. So I go there. It's just dinner. It's just dinner at a restaurant. And
0: it's also hard to talk, like, if you're like truly in the getting to know each other phase.
1: Yeah.
0: Because it's like, does one person just talk for a long time while the other person eats and then you switch off? Or like, I don't know, maybe it's just me that struggles with figuring out when to talk and when to eat.
1: I feel that. I didn't have a problem with that because I didn't really have to talk a lot. I just sort of had to be like, oh yeah, nice. And then I actually distinctively remember at this dinner, I made one joke that made him laugh and he put both palms up across the table for me to high five him.
0: Oh my God. He's like, hell yeah, I found a funny woman.
1: Yeah. And then it was pretty bad. He started talking about books and he was trying to talk to me about books that I've already read and he like missed the point. On the books that I read. And I was just sort of like,
0: Katie, this is like very stereotypically bad.
1: It is stereotypically bad. And it was, I think he thought that the date went really, really, really well.
0: Men can be so delusional sometimes.
1: And I left knowing that his favorite color is orange. And he left knowing that I made a joke.
0: That's at least a good thing to know if there's anything to know about you.
1: That's true.
0: But you probably were capable of making more jokes. Ugh.
1: That's okay. That's okay.
0: That's okay. Well, I hope these first date guys are doing well today.
1: Yeah, if you're going on a first date tonight, I wish you well. I hope that if you're going to decide to talk about books, you've actually read them and understood them.
0: Mm-hmm, mm-hmm. And hey, ask questions about the other person. I think that's like finally some good advice that came out of this conversation is be interested in your date. I get the desire to want to kind of peacock and show yourself off. Mm-hmm. But I don't know, they're already on the date with you. Like, get to know each other and then figure out if you want a peacock.
1: Right. I've always said that about
0: I heard
1: dating.
0: You, that's where I got it from.
1: Yeah. That's awesome. Wow.
0: Well, now that we've given so much unsolicited advice already, let's really put the cherry on top and enter our unsolicited advice segment.
1: Bing, bing, bing, bing.
0: Where nobody asked for it. Yet we're giving it.
1: It's true.
0: I have some really good unsolicited advice today because, as we mentioned earlier, I am catching a flight to LA tomorrow. And so my unsolicited advice is never pay to select your seats on a flight.
1: Wow.
0: And the reason I do that is obviously to save money. but it's because it has always worked out for me. I don't think I've ever been randomly assigned a middle seat. I just checked in for my flight a couple hours ago. Mm-hmm. And, you know, for a second I was like, oh, should I like pick a window or an aisle seat just to be sure? And it was like $22. And I said, nope. And so then I continued without buying a seat. I wait for the loading pages to finish loading. Boom. 34C. I got an aisle seat anyway, and I didn't have to spend a penny. Wow. And everyone else on the aisle probably spent at minimum $22. It goes up from there.
1: That's actually insane.
0: So, yeah, folks, learn from me. Don't buy flight seats. Buy flights. Catch flights, not feelings.
1: Yeah. I've always said that about airplanes.
0: And feelings.
1: Yeah. Yeah. Aww.
0: Any advice from your end, sweet Catherine?
1: My advice is, if you are approaching the fall time and you are experiencing either that time of the month or you're about to get sick,
0: go to the store. Or seasonal depression.
1: Or seasonal depression. Get some vitamin C. Make a little steak, unless you're vegan.
0: Then you could make a cauliflower steak.
1: Yes, and add spinach for the iron.
0: Ooh, that's good advice, and then, actually.
1: Live, laugh, love.
0: It's funny you mention vitamin C as your unsolicited advice, because before I checked in for my flight and realized I had that great advice to give, my advice was going to be get some sunshine. Because vitamin D is very low in Wisconsinites. And I also have recently restarted taking vitamin D gummies. Mm-hmm. And they're so good. I keep eating more than the daily amount just because they're tasty. Why do they have to make them so good?
1: I don't know, but I agree with that sentiment.
0: It's like how I'm into melatonin lately. I think it's because because the gummies are so good.
1: I have found that I can't have melatonin anymore.
0: What happened?
1: I just...
0: Sad strings.
1: Oh, yeah. Wait, hold up. Everybody, this is my melatonin story. So I have a really hard time falling asleep sometimes, most times, just because I have that little voice that sometimes is like, you have to do this. and then you can rest. So I used to take melatonin to fall asleep, and then I found out that it was getting harder and harder to wake up.
0: Wait.
1: Because of the melatonin. And so I realized that my quality of sleep because of this melatonin was like really intense and deep, and then I was like not like having a great time getting up and out of bed.
0: Were you allowing yourself like 8 hours?
1: Probably not.
0: Because I will say, it's actually really weird as someone who's new to melatonin. Like, when I do take it, and if my sleep is, like, interrupted for any reason, my eyes are so heavy and, like, glued shut. It's unlike anything I've ever felt. I'm like, I swear my body is still asleep, but my brain is awake. It's
1: crazy.
0: I love it.
1: I, unfortunately...
0: Yeah. Had to break up.
1: Oh, sorry. I forgot that this is running. It just got really intense.
0: We should do a whole hour with
1: just the sad like strings.
0: Overture music. Or with, oh my gosh, I honestly sometimes in my downtime love listening to movie scores. Like, not even like fun and exciting ones, but like The Parent Trap has a really goofy movie score. I wish we had more time to like pull up an example. Actually, maybe we do. Like, just look up Parent Trap score on YouTube. I feel like I discovered how great this score is. Like, one day I was hanging out with my friends and I think I just had one of the melodies stuck in my head. And so I don't know about you guys, but when I have something stuck in my head, I like to play it to kind of like quench that thirst. And so I sought it out and I played the score, and I was like, wait, this is actually really fun to listen to. It's just like really goofy. Here we go. And hopefully we don't have an ad. Okay, maybe this isn't
1: this
0: one of the
1: is
0: goofy,
1: really goofy
0: ones. No, this is the finale score. This is really goofy.
1: Wait, no, because I like this part of the movie.
0: Katie, I told you, I recommend listening to like movies you wouldn't even expect.
1: this is like, I'm gonna cry because this is when they like find each other again and they're like, we were divorced.
0: The name of the score is called We Actually Did It.
1: Yeah, no, because imagine if you had twins and then you, so sorry, hold on.
0: I know, I feel like I'm going to start crying and I'm like not even emotionally moved by the story. No, yeah. I am, of course. Well, anyway, yeah, so that's some more advice. Wow, we really are giving you guys a lot of free advice.
1: Yeah, sorry if you're not like
0: looking for it, if you're already in therapy and getting better advice.
1: Yeah, well, can I just say that I get emotional when I see
0: the mom and dad.
1: No, the mom, because she like died in real life.
0: Oh, what is
1: her
0: that
1: name? She was in Cabaret, Natasha Richardson.
0: Oh, okay. R.I.P. Natasha. Yes. You were a great mother in Parent Trap.
1: Yeah, you were a great mother in Parent Trap.
0: And maybe even in real life too.
1: Yeah. And just like, look, it's, well, I guess our listeners can't look. But like, no, like her.
0: We're looking Lindsay at the, like, Lohan. We're looking at the movie poster cover.
1: This is so like 2013 core when I was like 10 and like this movie, or like even earlier.
0: Lindsay Lohan, will you come on our show?
1: Yeah, Lindsay Lohan.
0: As our first guest of 2027.
1: We really loved when you were twins as a child.
0: You did really good. No, like, honestly, really good.
1: Yeah, it's true.
0: This is so stupid. You guys heard about our segments, 60 Stupid Seconds. Try 60 Stupid Minutes today. Woof.
1: Oh.
0: Woof. Well, yeah. Folks, we are nearing the end of our 60 minutes. So I would like to let you know, next week, our guest is Leah Smith Redman, who is a dancer, choreographer, and founder of an independent nonprofit dance company.
1: Yes! We love you, Leah. We'll see you next week. Ooh,
0: and thank you, River West Radio. Thank you, listeners. Thank you, Katie.
1: Thank you, Stephanie.
0: Bye! Woo!

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0: 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Interstellar Vision, Intellectual Minds, hosted by yours truly, Silky Dot. I am ecstatic to introduce today's guest, someone who I've met within the last year. Shout out to the Uptowner Open Mic bringing us together. And this woman is an incredible talent, and her heart is as beautiful as her voice. I am very excited to dive into her story today. Without any further introduction, can we make some noise and get ready for Lydia Jean? Yeah. Pew, pew, pew, pew. I love it. Welcome to River West Radio for the first time in 10 years.
1: Hell yeah. Heck yeah.
0: Heck yeah. You were here before for college.
1: Mm-hmm. UWM.
0: UWM. Panther Pride. Grew up in Milwaukee?
1: Nearby, Brookfield, Waukesha area. Moved to Milwaukee for college. Been a little back and forth ever since, but I love Milwaukee so much.
0: What made you choose UWM?
1: The scholarship. Yeah.
0: Scholarship for?
1: For just going.
0: Academics?
1: Yeah, academics. I had decent grades in school. And it was close by to home. So I was grateful that I could have the flexibility to go back home and do laundry and all that.
0: Absolutely. It is a plus. What are your top two life lessons from college?
1: That's a good question. I really enjoyed the conversation that was fostered in a lot of the Socratic seminars. And I think I learned a lot about understanding other points of view from those classes. While there's a lot to say about different types of education, I enjoyed that part of the liberal arts education.
0: And for those of us, including myself, who may not know what Socratic conversation is, what does that mean?
1: It was just a... They're classes that are based around conversation rather than learning specific material and being tested on it, which was very intriguing to get to hear other people's points of view.
0: What is, if you could share any point of view that was most beneficial that you gained in college, what is that point of view?
1: You're asking the deep questions today, Silky.
0: Yeah, I ask deep questions every time, so this is where we're at. And
1: incredible.
0: It's real. Incredible. And this is the point of the show, Interstellar Vision, think. Intellectual Minds, to yeah. highlight the talent and intelligence of beings living between the stars.
1: Thank you
0: so,
1: for that.
0: So, yeah, you might not have known what you signed up for, but That's we are right. highlighting your talent and intelligence, so we're going deep.
1: Yeah.
0: We're
1: going I'm deep. Enjoying it. Don't worry.
0: I love it.
1: Just have to soak it all in and figure out... Ask your question one more time.
0: What is a perspective, what's a life-changing perspective or point of view that you gained from college?
1: Yeah, that's good. I think what really stood out to me in terms of viewpoints was when I first joined the communication department at UW-Milwaukee. Started taking those upper level classes, and the one that I took was gender and communication, and it was about how it was one of those conversation based classes, but we still learned a lot of material on gender and sexuality and how so many things are communicated subtly in our environment and how we learn things about ourselves in ways we don't notice. So really examining everything around us, including media like children's movies and billboards, and examining what it tells us about how they think we view ourselves when they're giving us these messages. And that really changed how I see everything, which was crazy.
0: So what do you see differently than what you had before these conversations?
1: Yeah, I'm seeing what...
0: Particularly with gender and sexuality?
1: Yeah, just seeing what, for example, there was a paper that we read about Beauty and the Beast specifically the Disney version, and how it perpetuated themes of domestic violence and how it was very romanticized as well. And so that just made me take a look at everything differently, in terms of what are the messages that this piece of media, whether it be a song, a movie, a TV show, what themes are they trying to tell me are important here? And do I agree or not?
0: What is the general theme of your music and your message that you aim to put out?
1: Yeah, introspection, really. A lot of my songs, I'm taking a thought that I'm having, a repetitive thought, truthfully, and writing a song to work through it and figure out what to do about it. A lot of times it's sit with myself. A lot of times it's pray to the stars. But always looking towards the next step and moving forward.
0: What is one of your favorite realizations, whether that be a manifestation or a
1: epiphany,
0: thank you, from your prayer or star work recently?
1: Yeah, this is something, meditation and prayer are so similar in so many ways. But recently I've been trying to embody the person that can hold all of the things that I'm dreaming for, you know? And 'cause you can imagine yourself on a big stage in front of thousands of people, but when you get there, are you going to be like, oh God, there's so many people, I can't do that? Like, no. No, you have to be the person that can stand there in front of all those people. And it takes every little step of the way to get you there. So recently I was praying or meditating about that. And, you know, I received something that I had prayed for. And I was like, oh gosh, what do I do now? Like, what do I do now? I have to be the person that can hold this thing that I prayed so hard for. And what does that woman do next? And embodying that person that I want to be is something that I'm always going to be working on. But thank you for asking that.
0: How does somebody become the person that they wish to be? How does somebody become the person that is able to handle what it is that they're asking for?
1: Yeah, I'm figuring that out myself every day. It's really day by day to love yourself and give yourself grace for the mistakes you've made and be able to love yourself moving forward, because you can't expect anyone else to love you through it. You really got to be able to hold yourself. And if you rely on the love of God or the universe, that's beautiful as well. And loving the people around you in that as well. Showing love.
0: So you said loving God and the universe is beneficial as well?
1: If that's helpful for you. I try not to be too specific on what words I use for, you know, God, spirit, the universe, because I really think we're all referring to the same thing. But not everyone does need that bigger, huge thing, I feel like. So I try to be vague with that.
0: What is that same thing that you feel that we're all referring to?
1: I call it the universe myself.
0: And what is that? What is like the universe?
1: The universe, everything, are you referring to? Everything, all of everything, forever and never.
0: How does somebody find that everything and never if they have zero relationship with that right now?
1: Yeah. Well, we're like, I believe we're just a little piece, a little cross section of the giant fabric of the universe. And The giant fabric of the universe is dancing and floating and in waves. And we're just along for this little ride as the other parts of the fabric dance between. We're all just meeting each other for a moment. And we have to enjoy the ride and also make the choices that we have the power to make in this body and mind and soul that we have to reach towards our own goals.
0: What stops people from enjoying the ride?
1: Fear. Fear. That's all.
0: Fear of what?
1: Fear of failure and fear of getting hurt or being perceived in a way that's not beneficial, or afraid of being seen a lot of the time. That's usually what I'm afraid of. Afraid of being seen in a way that I don't approve of, but it's okay to be misunderstood. And it's okay for people to have feelings about you, and you can't control it. All you can do is control yourself and your behavior. You can't even control your own thoughts. You just have to pick which ones are important to you.
0: I like that. You can't
1: control your thoughts.
0: Yeah, you have to pick which ones are important. That's a beautiful concept, because people can judge themselves for the thoughts that they have.
1: Yeah.
0: And when we're able to realize that, at least from a fundamental standpoint of our baseline behavior, or our baseline thoughts, is a collection of everything that's happened to us and everything that we've sensed, whether it was sight, hearing, you know, smell, taste, touch, or just being a part of a collective ether and sharing in these invisible frequencies that, if you are within proximity of, are going to touch your mind.
1: I hear that.
0: And being able to simply let go of anything that no longer serves. However, I will say that although we are unable to completely control our thoughts, once we get to a certain point, we are able to influence
1: which
0: ones we pay attention to more, and maybe that even influences what comes into our attention more.
1: Well, we have the power to input whatever thoughts we want. So there's the thoughts that we can't control, and then there's the ones that we put in. So every day I have to be like, today's going to be a good day. I have to plug in that thought, and then it has to be, I have to choose to pay attention to that thought over any other ones.
0: How long have you been intentionally doing that?
1: Probably about 5 years at least, but I feel like I've always battled between the melancholy and the hopeful a little bit, but I really choose to be more hopeful and work towards having that mindset that I know will be so beneficial to me in so many ways.
0: We've been talking a good amount.
1: They're
0: all wonderful thoughts.
1: Thank you. And thanks for asking these questions.
0: We are going to take it up to where we started, which is with the stars. So we got Stars by Lydia Jean.

0: What's going on, ladies and gentlemen? We are live, 104.1 WXRW LP River West Radio, your favorite live at 5 every Monday. Interstellar Vision, Intellectual Minds, hanging out with Alydia Jean. We just listened to Stars, which is the first song off her first album, Thought Patterns, 2022. And then we... First off, let's start there for a second.
1: Yeah.
0: Everything is self-produced and self-engineered and self-wrote.
1: Everything that I have out so far, yes.
0: That's a massive accomplishment.
1: Thank you so much.
0: I definitely applaud you for it.
1: Appreciate it. Three albums and a meditation EP, a couple singles as well. But yeah, I'm very proud of it. I've been putting out music now for about 5 years. I heard... you don't get a 10-year success overnight. And I was like, oh, I got to start. If I want to be famous, I got to start now. So I decided to start putting out the music that I was making in like 2021. My first album in 2022 on my birthday. And yeah, I just really enjoy writing music, producing it. But lately this year, I've enjoyed collaborating with new people. And the second song that we heard is... a song I wrote over a beat by Dre Way of Sky Club. It's the first song I've ever written over someone else's beat. So I'm excited to have all that knowledge and accomplishment behind me, but also to take it forward into new projects and collaborations.
0: Self-engineered for the 2 a.m.?
1: Not for that one. 2 a.m. is Dre Way.
0: Engineered too?
1: Yeah, he produced it.
0: And recorded it?
1: We recorded it at the Sky Club studio.
0: So, when did you first think about singing? And the word famous is real, right? And some artists want fame, some don't.
1: Yeah.
0: I do.
1: Yeah.
0: When did you first... have the vision of yourself in front of tens of thousands of people and your music reaching millions of people?
1: Well, I think first, I don't want to be famous just to be famous. I want to make an impact on people and make people feel something and make them feel inspired to create in their own way. I've always been singing since I was little. I come from singers on both sides of my family. My grandma was a singer in bars. She played guitar and yodeled. And my dad was a singer-songwriter as well. I have a CD of his songs that he wrote back in the day. He's passed now, but that's really special to me to have that and see like how our voices are similar at similar ages. But I really started writing music in my 20s, and you asked about when. I remember in the fifth grade, which is what I referenced in the song 2 a.m. Yeah, I've known it from the fifth grade, that all these big and shiny dreams, they won't fade away. I went around when I was 10 years old to all of my classmates, and I showed them a bunch of autographs, and I said, based on these autographs, which should be my stage name for when I'm a famous singer? And I ended up sticking with Alydia Jean, which is just my name. But I've always been decided that I wanted to pursue a singing career. I just love it. It makes me feel so happy.
0: How do you feel? What do you feel that you could have had during your middle school and high school years that would have made it easier for you to realize your dream?
1: I really would have liked to have done more theater outside of school. I was a theater kid and a choir kid. Choir was my thing. But I really have so much gratitude for the way that my path did unfold. I think I'm coming into my own at the perfect time. And everything that happened in middle school and high school happened for a reason.
0: Where does an attitude of gratitude develop from?
1: Well, so we were talking about earlier, when you receive the things that you get or that you're praying for, right? Are you going to be grateful for them? You know, when you get to that point, is that part of the person that you're going to be? And so in that, as you're receiving blessings, you have to be grateful for them as they come in too. So building that attitude of gratitude is important to get you to that point too.
0: What about when they're not coming? What if someone...
1: There's always a blessing to be had. Sorry.
0: Yelling. That's good.
1: There's always a blessing to note. You know, my car was broken into and my electric ukulele was stolen, but my car wasn't stolen. I still had my car. That's a blessing. You know, I'm blessed to have the people in my life that I do. I'm blessed that I woke up today. There's always a blessing to be grateful for.
0: Speaking of things to be grateful for, if there is any global champion of open mics, it is you. And I know that you are grateful for open mics.
1: I'm so grateful for open mics.
0: Tell for upcoming artists, what is the value of attending and performing at open mics?
1: Oh my goodness. Open mics have probably changed my life completely in the past year, and much more so the last, you know, 10 months this calendar year. But attending them is one thing, and that's great to see other artists in your city and get to know people and be inspired. But then performing too is great practice to get yourself comfortable in front of people if that's something that you're nervous about. You know, as I was saying, like, when you receive the blessing, you know, if I get to perform in front of thousands of people, you know, is my body going to be able to feel safe up there? You know, being seen is very, you know, the fear of being seen, as we mentioned, it's very scary to be that vulnerable in front of that many people. So you have to really train your body, as much as you imagine it, you have to train your body to feel safe performing and being that vulnerable in front of people. And open mics are a great way to do that, because everyone else there is doing the same thing. We're not judging each other. We're there to support each other. And meeting people in those environments too is a great way to meet other people that are passionate about the same things that you are, and maybe who make the same kinds of music. You can collaborate with them. I didn't realize the value of open mics until I started going, but man, it's just been so valuable meeting people and making connections and networking and practicing and getting your music out there. It's just, man, I don't know who I'd be today if it wasn't for that added bonus in my life. And really, that's like my main thing now. It's going at least to the Uptowner on Monday nights from 7 to 10, hosted by Noah Struthers. Shout out.
0: Right down the corner.
1: Mm-hmm. Two blocks away.
0: Corner Humboldt and Center. Oldest bar in the city, a lot of history, beautiful space. Mm-hmm. Noah runs a great, clean session.
1: Mm-hmm.
0: Come show us what you got.
1: Show me what you got.
0: Show me what you got, little mama. Show me what you got, pretty lady. Mm. I don't remember what song that is. But
1: I don't know that one.
0: You don't know that.
1: But I support
0: you. That's like early 2000s.
1: But
0: hands up and wave. Okay, I'm done. Talk to us about networking and how you decide networking and collaboration, and how you decide if you want to build a closer relationship with someone. And follow-up question to that is how you let go of someone that is no longer serving you.
1: Ooh, that's a toughie. And I think that's something that is, you know, something that I'm definitely learning to navigate in my career right now. You know, as I put myself out there, I'm getting more and more invitations to collaborate with people, and I have so much love for everyone, and I want to respect everyone's time and their vision. And I heard the phrase, if it's not a heck yes, it's a no. And I didn't know the first heck yes until I heard a collaboration sent to me by Vivek Paul. He sent me this like incredible rock song, and he wanted my vocals on it, and I heard the song, and you know what, I was actually listening to it in Vendetta Cafe in Bayview when I ran into you, like in March or something like that, you were there. That was that day. I was listening to it and I was like head jamming. I was like, hey, that's Silky. And that song was so awesome that it's my first featured, you know, featuring Olivia Jean that's out there. But really sitting with yourself and sitting with something, is this something you're passionate about? You know, and if you're charging for features, you know, is the paycheck worth it? Is, you got to balance that sort of thing. And navigating professional relationships is difficult, but networking is so important because you just, you got to know people and be kind and generous to everyone around you and support and love the other artists in your city. I think it's so important to support each other because that's how we build each other up. And if we're going to make an impact on our community or, you know, be famous, whatever goals we have to support each other through that. I think artists are the most important people in a society like today where so much is trying to get us down and, you know, taking our time and attention. But artists are the ones that show us that life can still be beautiful and that we have the power to create that for ourselves and for each other. And there's hope for the future. So that's what I'm really passionate about, you know, open mics and meeting people and networking. Yeah. Does that answer your question?
0: Yes. It answers part one. Now I'm going to throw the follow-up back at you.
1: Okay. Yeah.
0: And you kind of, we hit a little drop of it, of navigating professional relationships is difficult.
1: Mm-hmm. It's hard.
0: So when you've decided that a relationship is no longer favorable for you,
1: yeah,
0: how do you go about separating that relationship?
1: Yeah, I mean, leading with gratitude, as we talked about, being grateful for what they have added to your experience and, you know, being grateful that that opportunity was presented to you and that time you had with that person. But you know, sometimes you just have to say thank you. I have to, you know, focus on other projects right now. Is that, yeah,
0: that's cool. Let's go ahead and hit another project. We got a creative heart with Olivia Jean.

0: What's going on, ladies and gentlemen? We are live, 104.1 WXRW LP River West Radio, your favorite live at 5 every Monday. Interstellar Vision, Intellectual Minds, hosted by yours truly, Silky Dot. We are sitting with the Aaliyah Jean. We just listened to Creative Heart, and it is written. Creative Heart is a single from this year, and we haven't done it yet, so let's do it with this one. Tell us about that song.
1: Oh, that song, Creative Heart. It's a song I wrote this year, just kind of about how sometimes we can get a little excited when we maybe fall in love. We kind of go a little overboard, but, you know, what can I say? And just kind of, it's for the girlies that yearn, really. But, you know, we live, laugh, love, learn, move on.
0: What have you learned about love that you would like younger ladies to know? Maybe like teenage ladies, ladies in their early 20s, right? You know, what message do you give to them?
1: That's a great question. Definitely lead with yourself first. I feel like in the past I've, you know, I had the tendency to want to fit myself into someone else's life and see how I can make their dreams come true rather than seeing what I want out of life and what I need in a partner. And I think it's really important to sit down with yourself and see what you bring to your own life and then see what a partner can add to that later on. I think that's very important.
0: That's a beautiful lesson. Thank you for sharing.
1: Thank you for asking.
0: Where does somebody who's lacking self-love, how do they start to develop that? Because, you know, you have to have self-love to put yourself first, as you said.
1: Yeah. I think, I mean, I kind of hate the fake it till you make it, but sometimes you gotta. There was a time where I was so depressed that I had to fake smile in the mirror to remember what it looked like when I smiled. And sometimes you gotta fake it till you make it. You gotta tell yourself you love yourself, even if it's hard at first. I love to dance to my affirmations playlist. That really makes me, you know, feel myself and makes me feel confident in my body and how I sit in my body, because so much of the time we can dissociate into our minds and not really take care of our physical body. But it starts with, you know, the little acts of devotion to show yourself that. And you know, and you have to take care of yourself. You're the only one that is going to do that. And you got to love yourself in those little ways first before you can, not necessarily first, but it's important to love yourself in those ways.
0: If someone wants to stay up to date with what's going on in Aaliyah Jean's life, they want to listen to your music, they may want to collaborate, they might want to pop out to one of your shows, what is the best way for people to follow your journey and stay in contact with you?
1: Instagram is where I am the most annoying. You can follow me at Shmalidia _, or just type in Aaliyah Jean, Aaliyah. / Jean, so Aaliyah, Lydia with an A in front of it, and then Jean like denim. On all platforms, you can find my music. Everything up until this year is out. Yeah.
0: Shmalidia, how do you spell
1: and that? Aaliyah Jean music. Shmalidia is Shmalidia _, and I also have a Aaliyah Jean music account as well.
0: Final question of the day, likely.
1: Okay.
0: If today was your last day on Earth, and you were guaranteed not to have a breath after midnight, and you're given a stone tablet that does talk to text, so whatever you say gets engraved into it, and after you pass, the entire world gets to see what you wrote on the tablet. On the tablet, you are assigned to write your top 2 suggestions for how to live the most heavenly, beautiful, righteous, amazing life possible. The most heck yeah life possible in this world. What are those two suggestions that you are leaving for the world to follow? And I asked it at 5:52 and 22 seconds.
1: 22 is my favorite number. I'd probably have to write it down a few times before I figure out exactly what I wanted to say. But I really love live, laugh, love, learn. Classic. I feel like that would be a funny thing to put on there. You know, what did she say? Oh, she said live, laugh, love, learn. I think that would be meaningful and funny. I love to be a little silly. And another one of my important mottos is that you got to go through it to get to it. Sometimes you got to go through the hard stuff to really get to the beautiful things.
0: I love it. And that leads to a concept of you can either go through something or you can grow through something.
1: I like that. Mm-hmm. That's good.
0: Ladies and gentlemen, we have been live with Olivia Jean. I'm actually going to add a bonus question. Bonus question. We spoke about the universe and God and however somebody wants to name. For the Tao, which can be named, is not the Tao. For someone that is questioning their ability to build a relationship with that.
1: No, that is you. That is you. We are all, it's like a wormhole. When we go into our soul, into ourself, we experience the universe, galaxies and all that jazz.
0: It's all you.
1: It's all you.
0: It's all within.
1: Mm-hmm.
0: Ladies and gentlemen, we've been live with Olivia Jean, 104.1 WXRW LP River West Radio.
1: Sorry.
0: What'd you say? Yeah, this one, I don't have those here.
1: I'll do it. It's fine.
0: Your favorite live at 5 every Monday, Interstellar Vision, Intellectual Minds. We are ending with Wielded Lovers from Albi 2022.
1: Mm-hmm. Thank you so much.
0: Come on.

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I'm your host, Brenda. This week, we're visiting the farms and fields of the Celtic world, the flora and the fauna. So this week's episode features songs about the plants and animals that call the Celtic world home. We kicked off the show with Three Deer and a Hare. This jig is composed by Liz Kane, a fiddler from Letterfrack in County Galway, performed by Fergal Scahill of We Banjo 3. This was off his YouTube channel from 2024. Next up is a song by Luca Bloom, Listen to the River. This is from 1997. You'll hear a reference to the Salmon of Knowledge. This is an ancient Irish folktale that talks about how Finn McCool, sort of your quintessential Irish hero, a folk hero, gained wisdom, fate, and leadership through a magical salmon. 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

0: You just heard Dorden with Weave the Bog Cotton, Barnakivi, and The Leaping Salmon. That was a set of reels from their 1999 Celtic Air release. That was off the Narada label, which actually used to be here in Wisconsin. That was off Port Washington Road in Glendale. They did a lot of music in the 1990s. Dorden means hum or drone. Drone is in the musical drone. Before that, we heard Margaret Berry, the Queen of the Gypsies. This was, she's so interesting. She was born in the early 1900s to a family of Irish travelers. Her parents were street musicians. Other relatives were street musicians. And in the 1950s, she sort of was discovered, if you will, by a folklorist or folkist who are coming around looking for music, Alan Lomax, if you're familiar with that name. And this was a recording probably from the 1950s. I wasn't able to verify the date, but it seems about right with the sound of her voice. That was called The Flowers of Sweet Strabane. Before that was The Chieftains with their Ballad of the Irish Horse. This was from a 1987, National Geographic documentary of the same name, kind of chronicling the Irish horse in Irish culture. Just a reminder that the 2026 River West Radio Ghost Walk is here. 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
1: Sit you down, loyal comrades.

You just heard Kate Rusby with a lovely rendition of The Bloomin' Heather, of course. Backing vocals on that one from John Hudson and Edie Reeder. This was off her 2007 release, Awkward Annie. Before that, we heard two more songs from the Chieftains off their 1986 album, Ballad of the Irish Horse, Green Pastures and Lady Hemphill. And before that, a great sort of young singer from Dublin, that was McDara Yates with The Shores of Loch Bran, off his Traditional Singing from Dublin album from 2024. Up next, a rousing and carousing song with, I think, the band with the best name on tonight's show, the Merry Wallopers. This is Cod Liver Oil and Juice, evidently a response to hearing too many songs about the Virgin Mary while out at the pubs one night. Maybe you just had to be there? Enjoy.

Well, I love to write a few tunes, and this is the first tune that I ever composed. It's a jig I wrote called The Cat's Meow, after the cat lady of the Bronx. She had 200 cats lived around the corner, and when those cats

You just heard Joni Madden and Cherish the Ladies with the Cat's Meow. This was off YouTube from a concert in 2022. And you heard Joni Madden telling a little bit about how she composed that tune. Of course, she's the founding core member of Cherish the Ladies and just an excellent tin whistle player from an Irish-American family. Before that was Devin Legere and family. Devin is an Acadian fiddle player based in the Pacific Northwest. And this was a song called Hommage à Pigeon, composed by Quebecois accordion player Philippe Bruneau, and that was from 2025. Just a reminder, if you'd like to listen to past episodes of the show, you can visit our show page at riverwestradio.com. 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Up next is a American bluegrass band with their take on a very well-known Irish tune, the Swallowtail Jig. This is from their YouTube channel in 2020. Enjoy the Swallowtail Jig.

You just heard the Goat's Horns. This was a song originally collected in 1850 from Chief Francis O'Neill's. I've heard it referred to as sort of the Bible of fiddle music. That was from a YouTube from 2016, just from a person calling themselves the Whistler. It's time to say goodnight to our Celtic flowers and creatures, but what a better way than a song about the stars? Our last song for tonight is One Starry Night from Sean Tyrell and Davy Spillane. This is off their 2002 release, Belladonna. We'll see you next time. Slán go fóill.

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0: All right. Thank you, everyone, for joining us. This is episode 5 of Community Conversations with Julio and my co-host,
1: Monique. And we're going to get into something fun and spooky. 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
0: And we're really excited today. We have two guests with us. One of them is a good friend of mine, Shelley Roeder. She's a regional director with... Ignatian
2: Spirituality Project.
0: Ignatian Spirituality Project. And she has her colleague here as well, Mr. Jason Gonzalez, who's the founder and director of the Fourth Dimension Sobriety organization, which is in the neighborhood here in River West, right?
3: Yeah, right at the block, right on Center and Holton.
0: All right. So I guess, obviously we're going to talk about things that the current work that they're doing in the community, and we're going to talk on those things. But then I think we're also going to maybe have some broader discussion about the role of the intersectionality between faith and direct action or public service, and how those things intertwine, I guess, right? So there's a lot to talk about, so we're really excited. So Shelley, I don't think I've seen you in...
2: It's been a while.
0: It's been over like a decade, right?
2: Yeah.
0: So I met Shelley when she was the co-director of the Capuchin Volunteer Corps back in 2014-ish, around that time.
2: That's right.
0: And you did that for 7 years?
2: I was there actually for 9 years as the director, and was a volunteer for a year back in the last century.
0: Okay.
2: 99.
0: Got it. And then so you've been, obviously from the roles that you kind of mentioned having in the past decade or so, you've stayed in the, social justice, faith, community work?
2: 100%. I had one brief stint at a nonprofit that was not faith related, which was great because it incorporated elements of spirituality, even though it wasn't a faith-based nonprofit. It's the Alma Center here in Harambe, I think, is where they're located technically. But otherwise, yeah, I've always worked for faith-based nonprofits doing social justice, spirituality, accompaniment of folks that are struggling often and or people that are really trying to figure out how to live their faith.
0: And Jason, I know that you mentioned, we were talking before the show, but you were saying that you had started this organization around helping people with recovery like 14 years ago or something in the neighborhood. Can you kind of tell us about that a little bit?
3: Yeah, sure. So I'm from River West. My whole family's from River West. Grandparents when they moved here from Puerto Rico, and aunts, uncles, cousins, the whole thing, right? So I grew up, I had a really good experience here growing up at none of that matters, right? Good family, good education, none of that matters when it comes to drugs and alcohol. So I thoroughly ruined my life in River West. It was great, but it didn't stop me from ruining my life. And then I got sober. So I actually got sober in River West, right down the block. And, during this time period of recovery, one of the main things that I was taught was that in order to keep my sobriety, I had to give it away. So by giving it away, I mean being of service to somebody who else is struggling. And I was teaching at the time. This was like 5 years after still staying sober, and I was teaching, and I knew that I was supposed to be doing something else or something more. So I had $500 in my bank account. I took that money, I bought some beds, threw them in my house, and then invited some junkies to come live with me. And it was a terrible, I wouldn't recommend that. Nobody do that. That's not a smart thing, right? So come on in and live with me. And then it was experiment gone really wrong. But once they left, more came, right? And then they left more. And then slowly it just started growing. We had 4 beds. It turned into 8 beds. It turned into another house. Now we actually are in the, it's a building right on Center and Holton Street. It's the old Cream City Hostel. We've been in there since 2021. Is when we moved in there, and it's a vibrant community, sober living community over there.
0: So Shelley, I'm curious because I kind of knew you again going to the Capuchin Franciscan Volunteer Corps.
1: We're just getting a fun note from Pierre in the back.
0: Yeah, yeah.
1: Just need to up that volume.
0: Yeah, I guess so. All right, we'll do that. Oh, yeah, so I kind of knew you more in that leadership development type of role, where mm-hmm. that's kind of what you were managing for all the folks in that group. Yeah. But it seems like this role is quite a bit different than what you're doing with the Ignatius Spirituality Project. So could you kind of say how that's different in terms of, like, the focus of the programming that you manage now?
2: Yeah, sure. In some ways it's different, and some days it's the same. So in my work, I really kind of cut my teeth as a young adult working with folks who lived on the street in direct service. So ran some drop-in centers and some homeless shelters, and really enjoyed being in direct contact with folks who lived on the street. When I moved back here, that was in San Francisco, when I moved back here, I took the job with CapCorp as I was starting my family. It was a really great way to be able to do work that didn't require me to leave my house, because I was able to work from home, because it was a remote job before work was a remote, which was pretty great. This job is really kind of a mix of those two things. So in my job with CapCorp, where you knew me, it was supporting volunteers who were working in direct service roles in different places. I forget where you worked, Julio. You were at?
0: Oh, Aquinas Literacy in Chicago.
2: Oh, that's right. You're in Chicago. Yeah. That's right. I supported volunteers who were doing that direct service work, working with folks who are maybe underserved or poor folks in homeless shelters or schools, whatnot. This job is supporting volunteers who work with people who are formerly homeless and in recovery. So it's a lot of support of the volunteers, but then on occasion I have the chance to be able to work directly with the folks that we serve. Because we have a leadership program, we really get alumni who've gone through our retreats, who are interested in exploring their spirituality further, and who demonstrate some leadership capacity and really want to be a part of something bigger. We invite them in to do more formation work and you know, trainings with us, so that they are empowered to have their voices be part of the leadership of the program. And so on occasion, I get to work with folks from different cities across the country that are in that position, which is super great. So, yeah, it's really this beautiful mix of work that empowers people who come from places that are humble and who've been really through a lot of struggle. And then also folks who are, you know, oftentimes well-meaning retired folks looking to do something good with the time that they have on their hands. And getting those two groups to really relate to each other and build relationships with each other, which is really where the magic happens, because, you know, all good comes from when people build good relationships.
0: I guess I'd be curious about this answer from both of you, but mm-hmm. like in terms of how you find yourself immersed in the work that you're in. And because obviously you're working with a Catholic organization, and that's a broad word, you know, like, you know, is that left or right, or, you know, people, you know, I guess, would you say that does your faith inform your career and your work, or is it the other way around? Or, you know, do you feel like the work you're doing now, is this something that you grew up with as a kid when you were just going to church all the time and you felt like you kind of grew up with these set of values, and you're just like, as an adult, you're just manifesting it differently? I guess, what is, you know, when you think about when you knew that this is what you wanted to do with your mm-hmm. professional career, when did it take off for you?
2: That's a fun question to think about. I think for me, I grew up in the cornfields of Iowa, which is very different than, you know, Center Street and River West. And in the cornfields of Iowa, we spent a lot of time in community, but everybody was the same in that community. There wasn't a lot of difference between folks. I grew to love the church, and I wanted to serve the church. That changed when I got to college. Went to a Jesuit institution in Omaha, Creighton University, and there I really learned that serving the church is not my game so much, because there's a lot of things the church does that I can't get behind. And so what I learned there is that I wanted to serve God's people, and that includes especially folks who are poor, especially people who are tossed aside, people who are forgotten about, left out, excluded. You know, when you think about that today, I think of folks that are immigrants in this country. I think of people who are managing poverty in a very rich society. And so those are the folks that I tried to build, not my career around, but like the way I've felt called to work with people throughout my life has been, you know, to try to stay close to folks that are, you know, in that category of being kind of left out.
3: Yeah, for me, I don't even know. So I went to Myatt for a while, hung out with a bunch of weirdos, and then I was like skipping off and going to Marquette to go to church because I went to Pius for high school, and it just kind of felt like a quiet, safe place. So they had like a 10 o'clock mass and to go there. And it was in that experience that I was like, I had this experience, and then I decided to leave art school and study theology. I still to this day don't know why I did that, but it just felt like the right thing to do. And then, you know, I struggled, up until yesterday, maybe, and this morning, right? So it's always been this, like, yeah, what does God want me to do? Am I doing the right thing? What are we supposed to be doing with the world? And just all these questions. And I find that that's probably where God wants me to be, is just in the midst of that struggle. And if I'm not struggling, then what the hell am I doing, right? So it's just like easy going. I don't think that that's really the way that God operates, at least not for me, right? So anyway, I've always been into spirit stuff, right? So like, hey, give me a dark room in a hood and some chanting and I'm good, right? So like, I don't care what it is. I don't care if I'm chanting in kirtan or I'm chanting some Gregorian chant, like that's my jam, right? So I've always just kind of like bent towards that way of being. But I also had pretty early on was this like understanding that like social justice was a very important part of it. So early on, and when I was in college, I was living in this thing called the Catholic Worker House, which was like a group of, it sounds, I don't know, it's a Catholic anarchist group, which I know doesn't really make too much sense, but that's what it is. So I was living in that for a while in community. And then, you know, afterwards I started teaching social justice. So I taught at Messmer, I taught at Pius for a very long time, social justice. I created a class called Theology of Nonviolence. I did all into that stuff. And I think out of like just my way of being and my experiences and obviously being a drunk myself in my recovery, you know, opening up my home to other people that were struggling just kind of made sense. It seemed like the right thing to do. It seemed like the thing that God wanted me to do. And so I did it. And you know, I always say like, I'm going to do this until I'm not supposed to do it anymore. And I don't know when that's going to be. Right. So I know that still to this day, I just want to do God's will. And I know that sounds cheesy to some people, but that's truly just what I want to do. And I struggle with trying to figure out what that is. But I know that's where my heart is, you know, and don't get me wrong, bro. I wish I could swear on you, but I mess up every day, right? Every day in ginormous ways. But you know, there's mercy and there's grace that comes along with that. So yeah, it's kind of my quick journey with faith.
1: Quick journey, but very human answer.
3: Yeah.
1: Yeah, like for real.
3: Thanks. Mm-hmm. Mm-hmm. I like being human.
1: That's really important. Yeah. So as Julio was saying before, this show actually gave me a little anxiety because I'm agnostic. I don't have a good faith, not faith. I just don't believe in the church as an institute. Mm-hmm. So I'm really loving listening to you guys and all that. Shelly, what about the queer community? I know you said the population and you didn't agree with certain things with the church. That is obviously one thing I have a problem with, being a lesbian. Totally. You know, how do you guys help that community?
2: Yeah, absolutely. Yeah. It's a great question. I'm glad you asked it.
1: Yeah.
2: I think the churches and faith communities that I've felt most comfortable in are ones where judgment is left at the door.
1: Love.
2: And compassion is what we see, right? I think it's interesting for Julio, Jason, it sounds like for you, there's something about beauty that has drawn you to God, whether it's through music or art or, you know?
3: Mm-hmm.
2: And I think for me, beauty is a part of it, but I think community is more it. Mm-hmm. Like, I think for me, the most powerful experiences I've had of what I would call God are when people are coming together for each other, you know?
1: Yeah.
2: So you see that occasionally in our broader culture, like when there's a natural disaster, for example.
1: Absolutely.
2: Right?
1: You don't ask those questions. You just help.
2: Yeah. And those kinds of moments to me just really point to something bigger. And so I think any time a family is at odds because one of their kids doesn't love the person they think they should love, that is just a tragedy. But out of that, my hope would be that people would find their ways back to something bigger, which is that, hey, this is about the love that you have for your kid, and this is an opportunity for you to transform, yeah. Right?
1: Beautiful.
2: And I think that for me, like, it's interesting to hear Jason talk about recovery. You know, that we've talked about this, that, like, God is a part of the recovery process for you and, you know, the folks that you're working with. And it's the same is true for us. We really think that having something that's bigger than you and maybe even bigger than humanity to believe in and to support you is really important for healing. And when I think about my own healing, I think about the healing of my little white supremacist heart that, you know, I grew up in this culture where I really did kind of like...
1: It's an unlearning process.
2: It's unlearning,
1: it really,
2: right?
1: Is, like, it's in everybody.
2: Yeah, soaked up. And my parents were really good people. I loved them to death. My extended family, really good folks, you know, like no
1: holiday memories, all those hugs and kisses.
2: All the things. Yeah. But we lived in Iowa.
1: Yeah.
2: We lived in a community that didn't have diversity, that didn't understand people of other cultures, that, you know, and so my adult life has been sort of recovering from the internalized superiority complex, the white saviorism, like all of that stuff that comes along with our culture, unfortunately. But it really took for me, in order to do that, community.
1: Yeah.
2: It took for me people that were willing to be my friends, Black women who were willing to say, like, no, girl, you don't say that. Like, no, not okay. Right?
1: Yes.
2: Like, and then queer folks who were able to show me, like, oh my gosh, your relationship's so beautiful. You're raising kids together in this culture where you know, you get looked down upon. Like, that kind of stuff is just heroic to me, right? And so that has been a process of healing for my own self, right? And I think that's what our work really tries to call people into, is that God is a God of healing and love.
1: Yeah.
2: And God wants you to live your life with freedom, right? You know, when a queer kid doesn't feel free enough to tell their folks that they're not straight, like, that's not okay. You know,
1: yeah.
2: We want that kid to feel free.
1: Yeah. Everybody deserves to have spirituality. You know, everybody. And, you know, even the ones who do feel shunned from the church and community, there are still spaces that are welcoming. And it's important to remember that.
2: Yeah.
1: Yeah.
2: Yeah.
0: So circling back to the earlier using the word Catholic, right? That's a broad term. That's kind of like saying, like, it's like saying I'm spiritual. What does that really mean, right? So do you think that, because I feel like it's kind of fair to say that, like, you guys are maybe on the progressive left of Catholicism in terms of, like, faith in action, and, like, you know, faith isn't just a book that we read and, you know, repeat every Sunday. It's a thing that we have to live. You know, the faith without good works is dead sort of idea. But I guess one of my questions for you would be, do you think that people that maybe have a more rigid or conservative idea of what Catholicism is, do you think that they're put off by some of the work you do or some of the philosophies that you are, you know, putting out there? I mean, do you, like, within the church community that you are part of yourself,
2: mm-hmm.
0: Do you find that there's tension in that space, or do you feel like it's easy to collaborate with people that maybe have a different view of what, you know, justice work should look like?
3: I think it's the approach. I think for me, it's the approach and who am I approaching, knowing where they're coming from and, you know, talking to them about it. I personally bounce. I don't even bounce. I'm like right in the, I don't even want to say middle. I'm thoroughly Catholic. So let me put it like that. Like, there's Catholic social teachings, and I believe those things, right? There's teachings about prayer, and I'm all in it. So I'll go to a Latin Mass almost daily in Milwaukee, which I think some people will see that as being like this ultra ultra-right conservative part. And yet I'm a part of, like, the Catholic worker movement, right? Which is, like, the whole nother end of it, right? So, and what's my intention behind going to these things? For one thing, when I go to Latin Mass, I'm able to kneel for about 90% of the time in silence and just kind of be there with God and hear the chanting go over my head. It's almost like a monk came over me and just threw a hood over me, and I'm just quiet and being held in that space. And then sometimes I'll go to your general Sunday Mass, and I go there with my kids, right? And, like, I could never bring my 5-year-old son to a Latin Mass. Are you kidding me? Like, he doesn't understand a hood going over his head, right? So, like, he's doing his thing, and my daughter's, like, doing her thing, and, like, so it's kind of finding, like, what speaks to you, what speaks to your heart, and then trying to figure out why does it speak to you? Why does it speak to your heart? Why does God want to talk to you in this way? And then most importantly is, then what are you supposed to do with it, right? So, like, I could, like, just go straight into, like, well, I'm going to be a hermit, or I'm going to shut my door and not let anybody talk to me, right? But what I find is that when I go into that deep prayer, the natural part that comes out of that is, well, now I got to give this away to people, right? And then what I find is, like, people, well, you want to give this away, well, then you must be on that other end. Like, I'm not on any of these ends, right? I'm just trying to do what God wants me to do in this time, right? So I know that there's, like, this idea of there being a, and there are, not even an idea, there is a, I mean, the Catholic Church and the people are part of it. It is a very broad spectrum. You do have a lot of ideas, in ways of being within that, right? I just try to, I guess, be the, again, just do God's will, be quiet and listen as best as I can, and mess up and try to right my wrongs and do the whole thing over again day to day. And this is just kind of where I find myself now. Who knows? Maybe in the future I'll be one of those guys that go to church and they're, like, banging bongos or whatever, right? But that's just not where I'm at right now.
1: That speaks so much to, like, how it's everybody's own journey too, and, like, what fits for you and finding what works for you and going and following that path and just following it. I love that.
3: Yeah.
1: It's really cool.
2: And I think that's a really cool part of the Catholic Church, right? That you do have places and spaces that can appeal to lots of different kinds of people. And I know that one of the things I really appreciate about being a Catholic is just knowing that anywhere I go in the world, I can find a faith community that I'll feel somewhat a part of, even if it's a different language, even if it's a different liturgy. There's elements to the ritual that would feel like home to me. And I often say that, like, I've struggled with my Catholicism for a long time, my adult life, you know, like, am I Catholic? Am I not? Should I leave the church? Should I felt called to being a leader? You can't be a leader in the church in the way that people respect. Right. So, I think what always brings me back, though, are funerals. When I go to a funeral that's not a Catholic funeral, it doesn't feel like a funeral. And I sometimes feel like I have to go to Mass after the funeral just to feel like I've gone to the funeral, you know? There's something about that ritual that's just really baked in. And so I think that's really beautiful that people can have that diversity of experience in one, you know, united church. And for me, it's also the social teaching that brings me back. I think you probably have some familiarity with Catholic social teaching, but there's some really rad stuff, you know, about the rights of workers and the right to migrate and the rights of people who to have life. People that, you know, anti-death penalty goes along with the right to life, right? It's not just abortion. It's also anti-death penalty. It's also anti-gun violence. There's a lot of things that are very, that really speak to my own political sensibilities, right? And there are some that really challenge me to hold the line when I want to be like, oh, well, maybe not that person, right? Like, oh, no, wait, God wants them to be alive too, right? So I think it's that's kind of where my faith journey has taken me in terms of, similar to Jason too, there's different stages in life, different times in life. When you have little babies, going to Mass is really, really, really hard. You tend to do it, even though you have the kids. I have fallen way off of going to Sunday Mass. But I have school Mass on Wednesday mornings that I'm very faithful to. And that community feels like a strong one for me right now.
1: Again, it goes to following however you can do it through you, you know, whatever feels best. So Wednesdays, Wednesdays are great. Hump day, you know?
3: The thing that I try to stay away from, so like in the world, right, there's just so much fight, dude. There's just so much fight from left to right to like, you're wrong and I hate you and now you deserve to die, right? So it's like all this like yelling. And then when you get inside of the church, like, it's the same thing, dude. There's the people over here like, they're wrong, they're doing the wrong, they're wrong, blah, blah, blah, right? And people just yelling at each other. I don't think that's what God really wants, right? Like, that doesn't seem right to me. So, you know, part of my practice in going to these different versions and expressions of faith is kind of challenging myself to be open to these different ways of being with God within my own church. I remember this one time. So I was thinking about leaving in like, I was super into like Ram Dass and that whole thing, right? I'm like all into it, and I'm gonna leave this Catholic church. I don't know if I believe it, and so I'm gonna look into Hinduism. I was like really looking into it, and then something hit me, dude. I was like, I'm gonna try to like, I don't know if it was like convince myself in believing in a flying monkey, or just kind of really dive into the faith that I have and try and find God in that and re-explore that. And you know, again, I like incense, I like bells, I like whistles, I like all that stuff. And I find that Catholic Church has all that stuff. It just looks different, right? So so I was like, oh, they're doing the same stuff over here. They're even doing chanting over here. So I'll just like explore this for a while. And so that's kind of when I started exploring more of the prayer end and the spiritual end. I was like, I'm finding something here. I'm finding some depth and weight in this right now. And that's not to say that the other people that are, you know, that are following the path that I was trying to find or whatever, trying to find my spirituality in, aren't finding that, right? I'm not saying that at all. I just found it in my own tradition, the tradition I grew up with. So
0: somebody said Catholic Worker. One of the things I remember was the opportunity I had to live at the Catholic Worker in Chicago, the Catholic Worker. And one of the great things about it was I don't even remember if any of the other volunteers that were living there or serving there were even Catholic. Mm-hmm. They were from other Protestant denominations that were progressive or left-leaning. Mm-hmm. And I remember as part of the community, we agreed that every Sunday we'd go to a different service. So it would be like Quaker House or the Buddhist Temple or, you know, we just try something new to like try to learn and take an anthropological approach, I guess. You mentioned also living in a Catholic worker community, and I just wanted to ask, you know, what are some thoughts you could share about your reflections on that?
3: Oh, man, that was one of the most forming experiences of my life, one of the most beautiful experiences, a very difficult experience. I was living there when I was an alcoholic, so, this is one time, I don't know why I keep remembering this, one time I kicked out a woman who was drunk, and I kicked her out as I was drunk, right? So I got to see a lot of myself and just the you know, the grossness of myself, even to the point where, you know, I'm studying theology at the time, and I'm living in this Catholic worker house, and there's just so much ego I had, dude. I'm like, well, I'm the one that's really doing this thing, and you guys are just sitting in this desk and stuff, and you're going to do whatever you're going to do in whatever church you're going to. I'm the one that's really living out the faith. There's so much ego that I had that was even attached to living in the Catholic worker that I didn't, you know, when I talk about intention, my intention was not pure, and I didn't even know it. So my struggle there, I think a lot of it had to do with myself. Had I removed myself from myself or been freed from myself I think I would have been able to see a lot more of the beauty in everything that was happening with the it was a homeless shelter for women and children. So you know, the women that were served, the children that were served going in there, the community that I lived in, we had an old convent, and we occupied, like, the workers were on the third floor. There was, like, no insulation. We were, like, sleeping on the floor, and I loved it, dude. That's my jam, right? Like, broken stained glass on the floor. It was great. But, like, you know, when it comes, you talked about most of the workers not being Catholic. I think it was, I think that we definitely had some that were agnostic, some that were atheists, and a lot that were struggling with faith, you know, including myself. We a lot of people are struggling with faith. But we were all broken people. I mean, I know that, like, in other ways, all living in this house, trying to serve broken people. And something really beautiful came out of that in the time that I was living there, at least for me, and for a lot of people that I saw leave healed, but also a lot of people that left and left still struggling, you know. And the doors would always be open if they wanted to come back. But man, we start putting on addiction and mental health, including, and then throw let's sprinkle in some economic troubles, and oh yeah, there's homelessness, and oh yeah, there's racism, blah blah blah. Right, you throw all of that on there, bro. It's just a hard thing to overcome and deal with. And we were trying to do the best we could with very little that we had. And I think that you know, obviously it was a very formative part of my life. And you know, I opened up 4D, still having that spirit, when I let those two guys live in my house. I mean, it definitely affected me in a big way. And that, I didn't open up 4D until years, probably over 15 years, until, you know, I lived in the Catholic Worker. 15 years later, I invited people in. So, I mean, it still had a large impact on my life. Still does to this day.
1: Earlier in the show, you mentioned your first time you had $500 in your account and you took it out to get Ben's. How old were you when you decided to make that move? That's a huge move.
3: Yeah.
1: Really respectable, absolutely terrifying. But how old were you?
3: I think I was 30.
1: 30?
3: Yeah, I think I was 30.
1: Dirty,
3: I was
1: 30.
3: Teaching at a high school. I won't name it, but yeah. You know, I was Catholic, so I only had $500. So that's what I, you know, it's kind of what I use. And I bought those beds from St. Vinny's and I threw it in my house. Yeah, man, it, you know, when that, I mean, I do believe that being of service is what we're all called to do. Like, we're all called to do that. And specifically for an alcoholic like myself, you know, I work through an entire process of recovery. And the last part of that is, you got to give this thing away. You have to give it away to other people that are struggling. Like, why else do I have it? And at one point I thought, like, well, it's almost like, well, it's an obligation. I got to give this away. And then over going through this, like, spiritual process, it's almost like I have no choice. Like, I'm being pulled. Like, I not only do I feel obligated to do it, but I want to do it. Whether I want to do it or not, I'm going to do it, right? So, like, everything is pushing me towards giving this thing away. So, 30, I was teaching, and I, you know, I spent years teaching and doing this at the exact same time. Going to school, teaching kids, going home, you know, running sober living in my house and just, like, doing this. And it was tough, bro. It was not easy. It was not fun. It was tough, dude. But it was so necessary. It was necessary for the people coming through, and it was necessary for me to do.
1: I'm a firm believer in money. When it goes, it still will come back to you if it was spent in, like, if it was given for a good cause or a reason or to somebody, like, it's going to come back your way. So I feel like it eventually came back around to you in a positive manner.
3: Yeah. I mean, I don't know about the money piece, but
1: yeah. Money comes and goes. We don't need that.
3: Definitely got the $500 back. At least I was happy for that break even, you know? Yeah.
1: Shout out to St. Vinny's, by the way. Solid thrifting.
2: It's true. It's true.
0: So I appreciate all of the great conversation we've been having, and I know that you guys wanted to come in today together because y'all are excited about some collaboration work that you're doing in the community right now. Can you speak a little bit to that? And I think you said you had an event coming up on the 22nd.
2: So Ignatian Spirituality Project is a nationwide program, right? We're in 22 different cities. We were in Milwaukee in the I think it was like 2009 to 2020. The pandemic really shut some things down, and so our team kind of fell apart. And our team is rebuilding. So we've started doing weekly spiritual reflections at Kinship Community Food Center at with their workforce trainees, which has been just awesome. And then we're hoping to start up reflections at 4D for the community that Jason serves. Jason was pivotal to helping us get our group back up and running. He was a part of kind of a leadership of community leaders who came together. This includes people like Carmen Petrie at Sojourner Family Peace Center and Bill Lipscomb, who is a spiritual director here in the neighborhood, Connor Williams, who works for Community Advocates, I think he worked for at the time. Just various people who are working with the population that we seek to serve, who helped us get things rolling. October 22nd, we're having just a relaunch, a little gathering just to celebrate the fact that we're back and to let people know and to see how they want to plug in. That'll be at the Cathedral of St. John in the atrium space. The cathedral, as you may know, has a lunch program that serves like 30,000 people a year with lunch, free lunch. I was lucky enough to work for that program for a few years after CapCorp. And so Jason will be there with some of his beautiful art that has come out of his last year of experience. And Jason and I both have the privilege of having just completed the Ignatian exercises, which is a thing that Catholic people do if they're a little nuts. Like, I think we share that
1: I will say
2: impulse.
1: It's a good nuts. The vibe I'm getting is good nuts.
2: Well, thanks. You got to know which of the people who are a little crazy to hang out with. Jason will have some of his artwork there, which is just absolutely gorgeous. There's great videos and reels on Facebook and Instagram of Jason making the art, but I'm super excited to see them in person. And we'll also hear from my friend Cynthia, who ironically is somebody I've worked with at Franciscan Peacemakers and didn't know until I took this job with Ignatian Spirituality Project that she went on an ISP retreat while we worked together. And she's going to come, and she's on our team now and is going to speak to her experience as a retreatant several years back. So,
1: and what time is that at?
2: Yeah, it starts at 5:30 down at the Cathedral of St. John, which is on Van Buren and Wells. We all know where the cathedral is. Across from the cathedral.
1: Literally.
2: Park.
1: We know where St. John's is. Let's
3: Jazz
1: go.
3: Jazz in the Park, right across the street from Jazz in the Park, the big old
2: there
3: church.
1: Where the beignets are sold for.
3: Right, best deal
1: days. Where the beignets are.
2: I love Milwaukee, you know?
1: No, same. Come it's on. A beautiful city, and I love how everybody can come together and still have these conversations. You never thought a burlesque performer would be sitting here having this talk, and my friends will probably be, like, shook by this, to be honest. So, I actually have some of the art Jason made in front of me. He gave me some beautiful prayer cards. Not AI at all. Beautiful. And where can we see this art online? Where can we follow you to actually see it made? Because I'm interested in watching the process.
3: Yeah, Jason Fourth Dimension. So this is my Instagram page, Jason Fourth Dimension. Fourth Dimension. Come check it out. Yeah.
1: Jason Fourth Dimension.
3: Follow me.
1: Is it a four or spelled out? Is
3: it's
1: four?
3: The number four. Number four. T-H. Yeah. Yeah.
1: We got to make sure. And where can we follow you? Can we follow you online anywhere to keep up with your events?
2: Absolutely. Ignatian Spirituality Project, our website is ispretreats.org. And one of the things that we like to promote for people that are interested in kind of like exploring spirituality, we have an app that offers a free weekly reflection. And so there's one that's scripture-based, so it comes out of the Christian tradition. And then there's one that's non-scriptural, but will include people like, poets or writers or thinkers, thought leaders, who might have something to say about spirituality and the discovery of who we're called to be in the world. And that is available in the App Store. ISP Journey is the name of the app. So.
1: And they both will pop up if they search. Very cool.
2: Yep.
1: That's really cool. Absolutely. You have two different versions, too.
2: Yeah,
1: that's awesome.
0: Well, I'm glad Monique cracked the egg on that one by saying AI, and I think that's a good pivot point because we want to kind of talk about some bigger issues as it relates to faith and Catholicism. Pope Leo has been in the news a lot lately. He's a pretty well-known guy, apparently, and apparently he's coming out making. So it's on one hand, is the Pope taking political positions, or is the political environment so just not healthy right now that the Pope feels is like the social responsibility to take a stance on some of these issues like AI. I wanted to kind of open up a floor. Like, what are your thoughts on, I guess, Pope Leo currently? What are your thoughts on his stance on AI, and how do you feel about some of these things in the news?
3: So I think his stance on social issues are inspiring. The way he communicates it, it draws in a lot of people that normally wouldn't have listened to what a Pope had to say, right? So, like, and I think a lot of people are learning, like, oh, wait a minute, they think that, right? Like, wait a minute, I didn't know that they're all about that. So, yeah, I think the way that he's sharing our faith is really important. And the messages that he's sharing, right, when it comes to war, specifically when it comes to war, when it comes to immigration, when it comes to, right now, the death penalty, a lot of these things that I think people, when they hear the church, that's a big word, right? Christianity is a big word, and there's a lot of different takes on what that is. And so a lot of that stuff is then placed on the Catholic Church, and they're like, well, you guys must believe this. And a lot of times, at least when I was teaching, is trying to, you know, teach people, actually, we don't believe that. we believe this over here. And so I think he's doing a really good job at communicating that to people. In terms of AI, you know, he's, you know, it's a tool. And I love it. And I know that people are like, what? You're supposed to hate it. Like, I love AI as a tool. I use it all the time. I think it's knowing my place. That's definitely a part of it, in knowing AI's place in the world. And I think those lines could definitely be blurred because AI is so powerful, and not only powerful in what it can, you know, create for you right then and there, but what it does to you.

0: to God rather than worshiping God. So like whatever, oh, you burn the incense, that points to God, and then I end up worshiping that. The music, the art, right? Whatever it is, like all these beautiful things that I could use, I, for some reason, lose track and I end up worshiping those things and I lose the thing that I was, you know, what I was trying to gain in the first place. You lose that that connection that I was trying to get a connection with God in the first place. And I think that AI can, I mean, it's a sneaky one, dude, right? And like it could get in there pretty quickly. And I definitely was worshiping those fingers pretty heavily without even knowing it. And I think that that's the scary part, is that people start believing that not only is it a tool, but they start believing that it is something bigger than them. That's kind of my thoughts on it.
1: Yeah, we just talked about this last week. It's so funny. Jason and I had a conversation. I was one of those people like, you use AI? Come on. No, dude. I'm scared of it. I'm just say flat out, I have some fear, which probably means I need to explore it more and be able to have be able to see what benefit it might have. I think that for me, the thing that I fear is that it will just make us less connected as humans. So if we're not going to a therapist to get advice on how to manage the difficulties in our relationship, or not even a therapist, a best friend. If we're not going to our mom, if we're not going to a human being who's had the lived experience of humanity to connect, that there's a real loss of opportunities for growth and connection and joy and all of the things that are birthed from that experience, right? I fear that people will be, you know, AI makes mistakes, right? And so how do we regulate those mistakes when it comes to kids' mental health or when it comes to, the capitalism, when it comes to capitalism? I'll say that too, because I don't know who does this benefit? You know, it mostly benefits, I think, the people who make it and promote it and trade it and all those things. And I don't run in those circles, so I don't know how to speak intelligently about that. But I would question, how is this benefiting the people in my neighborhood who are lonely? Is it benefiting them? Is it not? And how do we ask those questions as a culture in a way that just keeps us connected as humans, which I think is just why we're here, right? And then I like the lakes, you know, I like water and I hear that it uses a crap ton of water. And so anytime I'm tempted to like, oh, I'll make a human version of my dog with AI, I think, oh no, maybe I can avoid doing that because it's just a, you know, not something I need to do. I'll, you know, go play with my dog instead. Right. And enjoy the Great Lake that I live by and not see it dry up. So, you know, I think I have an uninformed opinion in some ways, but I also have a lot of fear.
2: Absolutely felt. I'm somebody who is also worried. I think it's going to make us lazy as humans as well, and make us uneducated in a way, like lazy to discover things. But also I believe in my ancestors and indigenous culture, and that is the land. Like, we're destroying it, and we're seeing it all over the world, not just in the United States. We're in Nepal. I mean, we're seeing it hit everywhere. And that's what's scary, is we won't know the effects till 20, 30 years, and the true effects, and that's what's scary. But yes, absolutely, human connection, your best friend, your therapist, those moments where you can lean on other people and be safe. Those are so important.
3: Mm-hmm. Well, I'm taking from this conversation that I should spend less time talking to Alexa when I'm in my living room. and I should go, you know.
1: Unless your kid is named Alexa, then it's
3: And I think, I guess, in terms of the where it can, maybe there's a cross section with like faith and AI, I'm guess one of the things I've been noticing is that there are some people who speculate that, kind of like in the Bible when it says, you know, people used to worship false idols. This idea of like we're always looking to anoint a new deity or create a new god, right? And so for some people, like you said, AI is a tool. It's how I edit a photo because I want to put it on social media. But for other people, it's like it's building a super intelligence that

0: you know, they that will one day transcend human intelligence, right? And then what if that that intelligence decides, well, the value of humans has just gone down because we think we can do it better, right? So are we essentially investing all of our resources into something that will, you know, maybe not put us put humanity on the right track? And I think maybe that's the do you have the, any of those concerns or fears about it?
1: Yeah. Oh my God. Yeah. Yeah, for sure. We're building something that we have no control over. That's going to be way smarter than us and be able to manipulate us in a very easy way. Yes, dude. That's terrifying, bro. My kids that are like 8 and 5, that their best friends are going to be possibly an AI companion that looks just like a regular human being. Terrifying. Right. Relationships when it comes to like actual like romantic relationships with an AI, whatever. Right. Yeah, man, that's so weird. And then take every other religious belief that you can imagine and put them all into one thing that knows how to tell you and manipulate you into believing what you want to believe. Dude, yes, it's all terrifying, right? And that's kind of why I lean in saying, well, you know, with my faith, like, that's real, right? My faith with God is real, and I'm going to keep on trying to hone that and keep on trying to build that. And as I go into that, everything else on the outside just kind of makes more sense for me, including how I use AI. I don't even want to say my relationship to AI, but you guys know what I mean, right? So, I just have to continuously work on myself, work on my relationship with God, and then everything else makes sense. Not only my relationship with AI, but all the other crap that I have going on in my mind and in the world. So
0: I feel like earlier you said capitalism, a critique of economic, where we sit in the economy. I guess I'm noticing a similar pattern of thought coming from, you know, your talking about workers' rights and things like that. Mm-hmm. But also, I think I've seen Pope Leo kind of come out and talk about how, like, we have to think about how AI might displace us as workers, as human workers,
2: yeah,
0: in the global economy, not just in the United States. So I'm just really kind of sensing this, like, you know, it's like where, you know, in like 10 years ago, it was Bernie Sanders saying it's the 99% and the 1%. It's, you know, the you know, regular people and the 10 people that own the billions of dollars in the world, and it's us versus them type of thing. But I'm also starting to feel that coming from Pope Leo and trying to, like, maybe galvanize us to, like, think about these bigger issues that are happening that, you know, I feel like in, when you turn on the news today, a lot of the stuff that we're going through, whether it's the war or these other things, that it feels like, yes, they are dangerous and yes, they're bad, but they also feel unnecessary. Like, almost like it's like a distraction from the things that we should be talking about, which are, you know, can we have a seat at the table to drive how this AI thing is going to affect all of us, you know, 10 years from now, or how it's going to affect our kids, mm-hmm, right? Because we all have, a lot of us have kids here, and now as middle-aged people, right, we're starting to think about, well, what is this AI thing going to do when, because my 9-year-old daughter, 9 years from now, she's going to be looking for a job, and what her, what's going to be her opportunity out in the work environment, you know?
2: Right.
0: Yeah. What are your thoughts?
2: I mean, I think these are really great questions to ask. I think about the dignity of work, like how great it feels to bake a pie, or to build a patio, or to paint a wall. You know, like that stuff feels great. I think the same is true, can be true for work, like that's like desk work, right? And so much of AI is designed to help us be more efficient. It makes me worry though that it's a little bit like at some point, are we just like being productive for productivity's sake instead of trying to like really value the labor that we're putting into it? So like you're saying, like, is it gonna make us lazy thinkers? Is it gonna snap our ability to create new things and new ideas because somebody else is generating it? Now, Jason challenged me on that because he's like, no, because you can get, what was that question you asked? Like you can get curious and ask better questions to get to deeper answers, yeah, quicker, right? And that makes sense to some extent. But I think, again, it's how do we have the conversation about who's regulating this? What are the ethics around this? What
3: who's giving me that answer? Yeah, who are the people who control right. that?
2: Yeah.
3: You know?
2: Yeah, yeah, yeah, yeah.
3: Even as deep as I can ask, or how many different ways, the who's why, who's what, where, who's in control?
1: Yeah, I mean, my you know, what Chad is going to tell me is different than what Grok is going to tell me with the exact same question.
3: Literally.
1: Yeah, yeah, for sure.
2: Oh, that's scary. I don't know who those people are, but they sound like robots. Well,
3: they don't want us to know. Let's be real.
1: And I think that, you know, there's obviously a million questions on that, right? Mm-hmm. There's kind of like we're talking about, or what I'm talking about, which is, you know, my relationship with AI and my kids' relationship with AI. But then you do have these bigger questions like, wait, who is running AI? You know, like,
3: mm-hmm. what it's is Steve the, down the block, yeah, like in his basement. Like,
1: what's going to happen with this thing? AI is going to take over the world, bro. Like, what is happening, right? And you got the, and then you can just, you know, go down those rabbit holes. But you have to, like, we have to ask those questions, you know, and running from it isn't going to do any good either, because it's, I hate to say it like this, it sounds so doomsday, but it's like, it's inevitable, it's happening,
3: it's here.
1: Currently happening. And so mm-hmm. like, I don't have the luxury not to do it. I have to learn how to do it. I have to learn how to use it. I have to learn how it thinks.
3: That's,
1: I feel like it's my responsibility,
3: that scares me, though.
1: Yeah,
3: you know, because you're not the only one feeling that. The people in charge are feeling, they don't fully understand it. They're mm-hmm. having those same panic, but they're pushing it upon us,
1: mm-hmm.
3: you know, and that's what's.
1: Yeah. Oh, this AI
3: if
1: just
3: I could
1: escaped
3: swear,
1: its own
3: it'd be
1: prison.
3: A hard F, yeah. You know?
1: Right. Dude, when I heard that AI, like, escaped, like, its own, like, I was like, what are you talking about, dude? Like, it's escaped.
3: Do we hunt it? How do we get it back? Like, do I get a cage?
2: Nuts.
0: All right. Well, I think we've had a really great discussion this evening, but I think we're going to want to kind of wind down a little bit. And I was hoping, is there any, I know that you're doing a lot of great work here, and you've talked a lot about a lot of great work you're doing right now. Is there anything you want to add or anything that we missed that
3: final
0: we
3: shout outs
0: should mention?
2: Well, I think Jason's hoping to sell some artwork eventually, but not quite there yet. But I would say follow Jason for his art.
3: Future gallery night coming up, maybe?
1: Yeah, dude, I'm hoping. Anybody want to look at some art, let me know. Yeah. Buy some art, let me showcase some art, whatever you want.
3: We can find a spot for gallery night for you somewhere. Nice. Some gallery night in one of the neighborhoods. I'm sure we can find a spot.
1: I'm there. I'm
2: absolutely
1: there.
2: And come preview it at our event on 22nd if you can make it. Anybody interested in getting to know more about our program and how to be a volunteer or support it, welcome to reach out to me directly through my name is on the website, and you can find my email there. And I'd be more than happy to have coffee and conversation about these really awesome topics. So thanks so much for having us. It's so awesome to be able to be on this platform.
3: And thanks for making it so comfortable for me, Shelley, Jason. Truly appreciate it. You know, I always have the anxiety when I hear church. I'm like, oh, Lord, okay, let's do this. But thank you for making it so comfortable and approachable. Yeah, I really do appreciate that.
1: For sure.
0: Yeah, so, I mean, we try to have these conversations as casually as we can, because mm-hmm. we're always thinking like, well, if our guests have a good time, maybe they'll want to come back and do another show. But yeah, so, you know, hopefully we can have that discussion in a little bit. In the theme of keeping things, what did we start with? Take It to the River.
3: Yeah, but, Talking Heads.
0: Yeah, but that was Talking Heads, written by Al Green.
3: Oh,
0: But
3: oh, gee, what are you? I can see what you're going to put on. So
0: right, but I mean, it was when Al Green wrote it, right? But Al Green was like a gospel singer, right? So it was more of a faith, you know, Jesus metaphor, right? Or John the Baptist thing.
3: Are you going to play Mary, Mary for me?
1: I'm just Mary Jane.
0: We're definitely going to wind it down with a little bit more faith-inspired music, I think. Does anybody like Wilco?
2: Absolutely.
0: Wilco?
1: Yeah,
0: okay, Wilco's
1: it.
0: Cool. Mm-hmm. Do you have a favorite band?
2: Ooh, depends on my mood.
0: Okay.
1: I'm more of a hip-hop head, but I can't even name you. I can't even name who my favorite is.
0: No? Are you like 90s hip-hop, like New York hip-hop?
1: Or? Oh, my God. That's my, boom bap from the 90s, dude. Yeah. I grew up in River West. Yes, of course.
0: All right. Well, thank you, everybody, for being here, and hope you have a wonderful evening.
2: Thanks so much.

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3: You are tuned into Majwa's Palace, and we got another exciting show for you. And we're going to be playing some stuff from all over. So, you know, some jazzy joints, some groovy 60s joint, and we're going to get into some Mad Lib and stuff like that. Mod Jamal, just a bunch of other stuff, you know what I'm saying? We might drop some Sun Ra or something like that. So, stay tuned, and we're going to give you the vibes right here. You know, first off, we're going to start off with some the Free Design, and this track is called Dorian Benediction, and it's off the Heaven and Earth album, 1968, Light in the Attic Record Company. And let's get it on, y'all.

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For Madlib Invasion and Just Kept My Style.

And yes, you are tuned into Maharshala's Palace. That was a little bit of Bob James. The song title is called Feel Like Making, You Know What. And we got into some Minnie Riperton and Freddie Hubbard and Lioness and Smith. And now we're about to get into some Tribe Called Quest off their first album, Devoted

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1: It's a new decade. The native tongues are about to proceed with the usual lingo, the usual rhythm.

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Peace.

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Hey, good morning. Welcome to the Milwaukee Free Press Radio Hour. I'm your host, Greg St. Arnold, and you are tuned in on this beautiful Thursday morning, October 8th, live on River West Radio 104.1 FM, WXRWLP, straight out of Milwaukee, straight out of the mean center street throughway. Thoroughfare. Yeah, great to be with you this morning. Kicking it off with some Beck, Devil's Haircut. That one goes out to my colleague Jill and Quinn, who went over to see Beck Tuesday night at the Landmark Live Credit Union. It's in town. Haven't had a chance to talk about the show. Didn't get a debrief on the show, but it's Beck. I imagine it was pretty good. Man, we got a great day in Milwaukee, in the world, really, but Milwaukee especially, we're feeling it. A lot of us were up late last night watching our beloved Milwaukee Brewers pull out the four-game series win over the San Diego Padres. Of course we're going to talk about that. Of course we're going to talk about that, but we're going to save that for the top of the hour. Our West Coast Brewers correspondent will be joining us, Willie the Kid, and we'll kind of chop it up a little bit about the Brewers. And in the meantime, you know, we're going to do what we do. We're going to listen to some tunes. We're going to I got a couple stories I picked up from various sources over the last week. Let's see, we got a little on-the-ground reporting. Yesterday, we had our District 5 crime and safety meeting over at Thrive on King. They made a stop in after work. Talk about that a little bit. And we got a couple other good announcements, good things going on that I want to make sure we give some airtime to. But before we do that, let's just keep it going with some tunes. Really wanted to get this one in last week. Last week's show, I just kind of botched the timing, if you can believe that. There was just like so much to say about the budget hearing. There's so much to say about the situation in the West Bank and that story I was reading. But I really just needed to riff for a while on Daryl Hall and John Oates and the album War Babies. I didn't get a chance to do that. So I thought, well, I'll just save it for next week. It's a bit of an evergreen thing. You know, the demand for Hall and Oates conversation is almost as high as the demand for Steely Dan conversation, discussion, discourse, the Dan discourse and the Hall and Oates discourse. They're hot topics these days. Anyways, let's get started by just listening to a tune that I really wanted to work in last week. This is Better Watch Your Back off the album War Babies.

Better watch your back, Ojack. That is Daryl Hall and John Oates off the album War Babies, a 1974 release, their third and final release on the Atlantic record label. It's a concept album. It's an interesting album. You hear that song, and this song, like, of the entire track list on the album, like, this one's got the most bounce, and, like, it's the catchiest. It's got that real Hall & Oates vibe until, like, I don't know what you call it. There's that point where they just throw in all that synth and change it up a little bit. Now, I mentioned this last week, and it's really important to understand that type of move in that song and the album generally. It was produced by Todd Rundgren, and his band Utopia did a lot of the music on it. It's funny. Now, I'm not like a Todd Rundgren head. I know there's some people out there. I can think of like a few people. Jess Bizub, huge Todd Rundgren fan. Even my sister and brother-in-law, they're pretty deep in the Todd Rundgren au revoir. But, you know, what do I know? I know kind of like the pop history. Bang on the Drum All Day, if you know that song. When I Saw the Light in Your Eyes, this is an earlier Todd Rundgren tune. Pretty prolific guy. He worked for probably 3-4 decades making music, making very memorable music. As Lindsay told me, like, you've heard so many Todd Rundgren tunes, you just don't know it. And I believe that. I hadn't heard any of the tunes on this album until I went down this rabbit hole. But check it out. This was their third album release, and it was also their third on the Atlantic. It was a bit of a flop. Their first two albums, Hall & Oates, they're popular. They had some good singles on there. I think Rich Girl was on Abandoned Luncheonette, their previous one, as well as She's Gone, and those were the big ones. And then they came up with this kind of concept album that's got a little bit of that, jaunty, what they call Philly soul. And then it's got like that weird kind of atmospheric prog rock, synth heavy type stuff. It seems like, well, the funny thing is I was listening to this album on the way back. I was up north this past weekend doing a lot of good family stuff, a couple football games, nephew football games I got to, got to pick some apples. But anyways, I was coming back, I put this album on, I'm like, I'm going to listen to it front to back, as it were, on my Spotify. But I had this idea in my head as I was listening to it that there was a room. And in this room, and it was probably like 1973, Daryl Hall and John Oates and Todd Rundgren were all sitting around. And Daryl Hall was like listening, like moving around and like playing the record player, and like was all energetic. He said, "Hey guys, check this out, listen to this." And then he was like playing the demo tapes, and John Oates was like sitting in the corner, just like lifting weights quietly, not saying anything. And then Todd Rundgren was like in a papasan chair, just like smoking a big doobie. And they were like, listen to these demos. And Todd Rundgren was like, I got some ideas, guys. And kind of took the album in a certain direction. So this was just like a little fantasy I was having in my head as I was listening to this music. I'm like, how did this come to be? What was the dynamic between these different creatives? And then I went and I was like reading on the wiki about the article. And there's some funny, I mean, it's a pretty extensive wiki. And it's talking about like, where is it here? Okay, so Todd Rundgren has said that during the pre-production discussions and upon listening to the demos,
he noticed that Hall & Oates had not settled on a direction. Considering she's gone to be relatively atypical of the duo's work up to that point, because their previous albums were pretty eclectic, he believed that the duo were, quote, possibly chafing at the idea that they would only be able to do one kind of music. So coming into that record that became War Babies, the material already had an experimental and exploratory quality. They were on the cusp of deciding what direction to go in, and War Babies gave them all kinds of opportunities and places that they wouldn't go later. That's Todd Rundgren talking about his experience of like hearing demos and then producing, eventually like pushing the musical direction of this album. That's more or less what I imagined, which is like, you heard Hall & Oates' later stuff. We know their hits, and if you've listened to their albums, you know they're kind of like within the bounds of poppy blue-eyed soul, catchy blue-eyed soul. And so when you hear this, you're like, well, something really pushed him outside those bounds. And that something was Todd Rundgren sitting in a Papa San chair, believing that they were chafing and they were nervous, or they were somehow like constrained and not able to go in more eclectic musical directions. And so he took it upon himself to help guide them in that direction. Now, the other reason I thought about it was, you listen to the whole album and you hear that there's really distinct callbacks to Ziggy Stardust, which I'm not a David Bowie head. I'm not expert. I can't tell you if I've ever listened to the entirety of Ziggy Stardust. If I have, it's just like one or two times. But that kind of atmospheric, if you could call it that, what is it? Like, not glam rock, but just that sound of Bowie, and it comes through almost like as a direct call to it. So you hear that, and of course Bowie was very popular at that time. So I think that was all kind of in the milieu, and that's how this got produced the way it did. It was not a commercial success, not surprisingly. There's no real hit on it. I don't know what the radio numbers were like, but it was kind of a bomb. And you know, I think it was John Oates said afterwards, like, we had to kind of make a decision there. If we were going to, like, do that kind of creative work, that kind of musical work, or if we were going to make music that people liked and listened to. And we know what they did. So, the other funny thing I saw on this wiki was, so Rundgren says, often I was trying to interpret ideas into techniques we could use to get what they wanted, like an echo on the voice, a certain kind of keyboard tone, or an especially watery sound. So once again, Todd Rundgren was the channeling. He was channeling these kind of unrealized creative ambitions and musical ambitions of Daryl Hall and John Oates. You know, he was birthing them. He was the midwife, the mid-husband, whatever you want to call him. Rundgren received a supervised credit on the sleeve, which indicated by Daryl Hall meant that his drug use was higher than anyone else's during the recording. Not surprising at all. So that's more than you ever wanted to know or hear me wax poetic about the album War Babies by Hall & Oates. That I just had to get it off my chest. It was all kind of stuck, you know, it was blocking a lot of things. So thank you for letting me get that out. And, let's go back to some tunes, shall we?

Hey, I got some news for you. Milwaukee, specifically residents of the 6th Aldermanic District, there is a chance to win a 6th District Landscape Award. The 2026 Landscape Awards are accepting nominations now. Alderwoman Milele Coggs is again seeking properties deserving special recognition for outstanding gardening or landscaping efforts. If you would like to nominate somebody, or you can nominate yourself, don't be ashamed to nominate yourself. If you're really proud of what you got, you've been putting a lot of blood, sweat, and tears into your landscaping, into your yard, your flowers, your rocks, your mulch, whatever it might be, nominate yourself. You can do it, or nominate your neighbor. Here's how you do it. Email the name and address of the person nominated to AIDE06, that's AIDE06, at milwaukee.gov to be considered for an award. Supporting digital photos are recommended, okay? Unless you are really gifted in the art of descriptive figurative language, I would send some pictures. Okay, they're not going to have that's the judging, I guess, is just these email nominations. I don't know if they're going to then go around and drive and confirm. I think you would probably want to go do that. But anyways, send some photos, highly recommended, to aid06 at milwaukee.gov. Nominations are due by close of business on Thursday, October 15th, 2026. So you got 1 week. You got 1 week to get your nominations for the 6th District Landscape Awards. And on the flyer, we got a nice little quote here from the alderwoman, Ms. Cog. She says, "Property owners who consistently work hard to keep their properties looking great help to make our district a beautiful place to live, and they deserve recognition. When a neighborhood has that visual beauty and appeal, I believe it helps positively boost the quality of life of residents." Hey, thanks, Alderwoman Cogs. I believe that too. Check it out. What else do we got? Oh, we got some important goings on in the neighborhood for the next couple weeks. Ghosts, vampires, mystical cats, and creepy puppets. They're all waiting for you on the 2026 River West Ghost Walk. Pick up the official Ghost Walk book and t-shirt at River West Radio, then explore 20 decorated stops throughout the neighborhood on a self-guided tour with original stories you can read or listen to along the way. 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The Ghost Walk. It's the third year that it's been going on, and I'll just tell you, I'm off script now. I'm going to riff a bit on the Ghost Walk because my colleague Jill is the organizer, and she works with a team of collaborators to put this on. And this year, I think she would say is probably the most organized and has the most elements going on. So people can basically submit stories. Anybody can submit a ghost story for inclusion in the Ghost Walk tour. It goes into a book that's published, and it's a nice book. I purchased one myself during the launch party last week at the foundation. And you get 20 ghost stories written by your neighbors. You also get a map of like decorated houses that you can visit that have some sort of tableau or direction, or I'm sorry, decorations, or you know, little elements that relate to the stories you're reading. It's pretty cool. It's a fun thing to do. Like, if you want to get together with some people and you're like, "Oh, what are we doing this weekend?" You want to just get out and like look at Halloween decorations, walk the neighborhood, and just like have a few laughs, appreciate the creativity of folks in the neighborhood, then check out the Ghost Walk. All you got to do, come to the River West Radio studio
Something Center Street. I should really know the address by now. I think it's 820. It's in the 800. Everybody knows where it is, all right? What am I talking about? Next to the Daily Bird. You come in here, you walk in, there's a table that says, that has all the books out on it. You can buy one for 10 bucks. There's some great t-shirts. You can buy that one of those for, I don't know how much, but it's worth it. They're practically giving them away, considering how cool they are. And then you just go out on your own and check out these stories. 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And honestly, like a ghost story should be read aloud. So I think that's a good option. And by the way, the people that are reading those stories, some of them are the authors, some of them are other luminaries in the neighborhood. So you might recognize some voices. Check that out. Ghost Walk. It's going on. It's a thing. Here we go.

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And this is the Milwaukee Free Press Radio Hour. We are talking all sorts of things, but we're gonna talk birds in just a few minutes. So stick with us. Be right back. Little Misfits to bring us into the holiday season, the Halloween season.

0: All right, we're back on the Milwaukee Free Press Radio Hour, and we are joined by a special guest this morning, our Brewers, I said our West Coast correspondent, but that's not accurate. This is our Mountain West correspondent, Willie the Kid, Will Seaburn. Welcome to the show.
1: Morning, Greg. Thanks for having me. And I was gonna do the first fact check of the show when I heard that earlier. So I'm glad you already corrected that on Mountain West correspondent.
0: I beat you to it. You got a lot of like on the ground reporting experience with the Helena Brewers, the late the former Helena Brewers who are now defunct. But hey, man, Will Seaburn, if, for listeners, by the way, longtime listeners. You may recognize Will from an episode, I don't know, maybe 6-9 months back, whenever. We had a real good talk about Warren Zevon. Real good talk. One of my favorite episodes, actually. and you're, we said during that show, you're a Zevon evangelist. You're just somebody who's very knowledgeable about things. One of the things that you're both knowledgeable and passionate about are the Milwaukee Brewers. And tell us what where you're at this morning after that Game 4 victory last night. How you feeling?
1: I mean, I'm feeling good. You know, it was. I'll say that probably even bigger than last night was Game 2. Like Game 2, I'm sitting there. I'm like, all right, this may not happen. We're gonna just have to go. We're gonna have to win one in San Diego and bring it back to. Milwaukee, and I was just astounded. But I guess, you know, I guess probably shouldn't have been surprised about their ability to kind of, you know, put those at-bats together and get that clutch hit from Churio. And then, you know, it just kind of feels like we've, what I really loved about yesterday's game is it just, first couple innings, I felt like Padres had the momentum, especially when Tatis comes back right away with that home run. And then, you know, Gasser did what he needed to do for four innings. And then, you know, it just kind of felt like we had the momentum from there on out. And obviously some pretty dramatic moments later in the game, I'm sure we'll get into. But, you know, overall, just feeling good. But I'm sure a lot of Brewers fans are feeling this way. And I know the team is feeling this way, as evidenced just by, you know, they didn't go crazy on the field last night. They had their in-locker room celebration. But, that this was not the goal. I love every time they interview Yelich, it's like, hey, this was an important step in the process, but this is not the ultimate goal. And I think that's how every single Brewer fan is probably feeling right now, especially given that we're going back up against the Dodgers and the NLCS in back-to-back years.
0: Yeah, yeah. Well, let's do a little, let's just quick series retrospective. So we had game one. Game one was, every game in this series was, got the heart pounding. Let's say that was, I'm trying to think now. Was it Sunday afternoon? No, it was Saturday.
1: Game one was Saturday.
0: Saturday night. Yeah. Miz on the mound struggled a little bit. That of course was the hand of Uke game. And I'll say that game and game two, I felt like our defense was uncharacteristically sloppy at times. You know, there were some plays that were not errors that probably we would have said that's an error, but it just you don't score it that way. So even though I think game two we had three errors, I think probably over the course of those two games you could say we had five or six errors or miscues, you know, or bonehead plays. So that kind of the fact that we came away with two wins, not playing our best defensive baseball, which is something that you kind of count on. You know, our offenses can be streaky. That's any team. But the defense is like the bedrock. And the fact that that wasn't as stable as it was, I was like, okay, but we still got the W's and that's what matters. Looking back at those first two games, did you see anything or did anything stand out now in retrospect? You're like, that was a really decisive thing in the long run of this series.
1: You know, it's interesting. I would agree with you on kind of the defensive miscues, and you know, that's definitely something that you just hope they're gonna learn from. You know, get those kind of butterflies out of your stomach, especially You know, I think Cooper Pratt at short, you hope that kind of now that he's got this series win under his belt, because I was just looking at the recap of the kind of Dodgers Braves last night, and one of the runs they scored was a throwing error on a Shohei Ohtani stolen base, and then a fielding error scores a run afterwards. So I think, you know, Padres exploited those defensive miscues. I think it's going to be even more important against the Dodgers. I think beyond that, you know, I don't think there's anything too earth-shattering, but I think what's so interesting is, like, okay, game two, I think after game two, I was like, okay, Churio is just a stud. Any time that we need him up, he's going to do it. And then I think he had, like, was it like an 0-for-4 in game three, I think?
0: Yeah.
1: You know, did get the sack fly, but that sack fly, that's Cooper Pratt.
0: Right.
1: That is Cooper Pratt. That, you know, and so, you know, this is nothing earth-shattering, but I think this is just what I love about baseball. And Garrett Mitchell was even saying something similar in his post-game interview last night. You get game two, you're like, holy, you know, anytime Churio comes up and it's a big situation, he's going to get the big hit, we're going to be fine. And then he has it over the next day, but then he comes back yesterday and basically hits the exact same ball in game four. So I think it's just a good reminder, maybe just for no one else, for me, baseball is a tricky sport. Even your best player like Jackson Churio, it's not like basketball. When we had Giannis on the Bucks, like, you could count on Giannis to score 30 points every single game, and you just can't count on that in baseball.
0: Mm-hmm.
1: You know, because a lot of things, you can hit it hard and it can be right at a defender.
0: Which happened.
1: But I think it was, for me, just exactly. So for me, it was just a good reminder, and, you know, it, maybe this is just my own therapeutic session for how I need to be watching Brewer games. But, you know, we live in, I think a lot of us live and die with every single pitch in that series, and we will in the Dodgers series. But, you know, I think it's more than just cliche. What Murph says a lot after games is that this team just does believe. And even when we're not playing our cleanest baseball, we find a way. You know, I'd say just the other really interesting thing about game one is what are people not talking about right now that they were talking about before the NLDS? The Brewers can't hit home runs. You know, you're not going to win a playoff game if you can't out home run. What do? We hit two home runs in game one and score all of our runs on the home run, and then we do it a little bit differently in the other games.
0: But Contreras also had a pretty epic and pivotal home run in game two, I think, or game three, game two.
1: Yeah. So, you know, I think it's just, you know, not our cleanest baseball in those games or in the series, but as you said, we found a way to win, and you just hope we can take these kind of couple of off days here to make the corrections. And it's pretty amazing, because even game three to game four, they talked about how Murph was having conversations with Bowers and Mitchell. And look, that paid dividends right there. And it's there is something about the team, it seems, that even just having some conversations and talking things through seems to can potentially have an impact.
0: Yeah. I mean, and it's so you can relate to that in your life. Like, if you feel a little bit unsure of yourself, just having a word of support or confidence or a reframe from a trusted person close to you can help steady you. And I think that's what we saw with both Bowers and Mitchell in this game four. I'm not going to lie, when I looked at the lineup card for game four, I was like, Mitchell, you know, is this really what we want to be doing? We got Lara on the bench. You know, he really in game three struggled at the plate, as did Bowers. And we had Vaughn behind Bowers. And so it's kind of like, well, I don't know. Do we need to shake up? But look at what Murph did, man. He talked to him. Provided a little bit of that grounding and support, and didn't press the panic button or say, like, oh, you know, we got to change everything up. And those are all signals to the rest of the team of, like, hey, we're steady. We got this.
1: Yeah.
0: I was shocked yesterday when Churio first came up because, you know, all this talk about him being Mr. October, and it's true that is. I can't believe these records that he now holds for the franchise, being the all-time RBI leader and home run leader for the Brewers in the postseason.
1: Yeah.
0: But he was 2-for-12 coming into the game yesterday, and they put that up. And I'm like, no way is he 2 for 12. Well, he's hit the ball really hard, but a lot of those were hard outs. And
1: first at bat of game three, Jackson Merrill just tracks down a really hard hit leadoff, you know, what would have been a leadoff extra base hit probably from Churio.
0: Yeah. You gotta give it to the Padres defense. Did they make any errors throughout? Cronenworth had an error in game one that ended up being pretty pivotal, that throw, errant throw to first base. But was that the only error that they made?
1: Yeah, I don't think they made many. And in fact, game three, you know, Bogaerts knocks down that ball that would have been the tying run.
0: Yep.
1: And I'll just say one thing, and I know these things can get heated, and apparently there were some, you know, there were some not great fan gestures from Padres fans to Churio in game three. Mitchell last night apparently was from a 10-year-old kid last night.
0: Giving him the finger, giving him the daily bird.
1: But I got to say, if the Padres had won that series, I would be like, go beat the Dodgers, go beat LA, because they're a very similar team, founded in the same year, have never won a World Series. I listened to Craig Stammen's interviews. Like, I really love how he talks about the game and really good about kind of, I think it just struck me as someone who's very

0: and their defense just made the play, particularly Jackson Merritt. I don't think anybody made bigger. Tatis had that great sliding catch, I think, in game two or game three, maybe. But Jackson Merritt in center field for them was, you know, he probably saved a couple of runs at least over the course of that series.
1: Yeah, and Cronenworth had a real nice diving catch game one. Bogaerts had some nice play. Like, across the board, they were really solid. Machado as well at third. It was just a hell of a series, man. Like, I can't remember watching a four-game stretch of baseball that was that intense, that back and forth, and then, you know, coming away and feeling like, yeah, we got them. Like, that was – there were no cheap wins. There were no cheap wins in that series.
0: No. Yeah, not at all. And that was something I've been reflecting on, too. And granted, I don't pay as close attention to the other series as when the Brewers are playing. I mean, I was digesting every single pitch. But I got to believe – I don't know how this gets decided, but that's got to be one of the best – division series in history. I mean, if you are a baseball fan, what didn't it have? I think the only thing it didn't have was a balk. Mm-hmm. It's like the only thing that could have happened that I don't think
1: No catcher's interference.
0: That's another one. No catcher's interference. But man, if you're a baseball fan, it was just, you know, even though I would describe those games as largely pitcher dominant, a lot of traffic, particularly for the Brewers, and that's obviously something we want to clean up, is how do we get more of those runs across the board when we're facing the Dodgers, and I'm sure they'll focus on that. But it did not feel like kind of a unexciting pitcher's duel where nobody's getting on base and nobody's having good at-bats. Like, people were having good at-bats. Maybe that's what it is. It's like, even if there was run total wasn't high on both sides, you were seeing, by and large, really strong approaches, and I just got to believe that if you are a casual baseball observer, that was probably a very entertaining series to watch.
1: Totally, totally. The other thing I want to say about Game 4, I mean, Mitchell's catch was
0: unreal.
1: Unreal, man. And like, it, when I saw it, I was like, it didn't look like he jumped that much. I didn't realize the fence is so low out there. That would have definitely been a home run.
0: Same thing. I did not notice that at any point during the entire series that those fans are right on you. There.
1: Yeah. And he was right up against it. Dudes were like touching the back of his glove with their hands. And he was just like, he looked so cool. Like, they showed him afterwards. Yeah. Like, it didn't look like he was jacked. It didn't look like he was like any kind of, he wasn't wearing it in any way. And I saw his immediate post game interview, his on the field interview. And he's just like a pretty even-keeled dude is the impression I get.
0: Yeah.
1: When you said you listened to him after in the post game, was that like post celebration?
0: Yeah, there was, I think, the interview with Jeff Levering. And just one thing you say that he said in his interview, he's like, I felt it was in slow motion making that play. And like, that is a thing that gets tossed around in sports. And I am not enough of a competitive athlete. Nowhere near close, nor have I ever been. But you hear that phrase a lot, like the great players can slow things down. So to hear him describe, he's like, I just saw the ball moving in slow motion. I got my feet to where they needed to be, timed my jump, made the catch. And, you know, I think that is probably just coming from years and years of playing baseball and experience and catching fly balls and all that sort of stuff. But, you know, that is a pretty cool thing if you're not feeling – I think 99% of the people, if they were stuck in that same position, would be feeling absolutely freaked out.
1: Mm-hmm.
0: And he was cool as a cucumber.
1: We call it meeting the moment. He was ready for the moment. He met the moment. And I think you saw in the series, like, Cooper Pratt, I think maybe Miz to a degree, Logan Henderson to a degree. You saw some of the moment maybe like holding them for a moment. Or for a little bit. And that's the other thing that I really like, is that you still walk away from this series as the victors, and you've got that experience under your belt now. So we are a young team. A lot of these guys had the experience last year of getting humiliated by the Dodgers in the NLCS, and they have that.
0: Yep.
1: They carry that.
0: Yep.
1: And now some of those guys that weren't on the team, like Cooper, you know, they'll be carrying the experience of like, hey, I can make an error

0: and it's not going to destroy the team, and I don't have to live in fear of that. I can play. And so, yep. I mean, let's kind of move ahead now, looking ahead to the NLCS. What are you seeing, you know, in terms of like matchups? What do you think is good as a Brewers fan we should be thinking about?
1: Yeah. What is good that we should be thinking about? You know, I would just say this team compared to last year, I mean, there are just some like cold, hard facts. We had better pitching this year than we did last year. And I think showed in the NLDS, while those were not high scoring games, way to score runs. Cause I think in the NLCS last year, I don't think we gave up more than 4 or 5 runs in any one game. And many, I think 2 of the games, it was like a 3 run scored by the Dodgers, maybe 2 others, 4 or 5 runs. And, you know, so we were really close. It was just the kind of timely situational hitting that, you know, if you remember, I think everything in 2025 hinged on Bryce Turing's last at bat in game 1. He swings at a kind of rising fastball out of the zone. And I feel like that could have been a turning point for the game if he connects there, because I think we had enough runners on base that could have won the game.
0: Bases were loaded, base hit. I believe. We were there.
1: Yeah.
0: You and I were there.
1: We were there. We were there. It was heartbreaking.
0: Yes.
1: And then we were in the minutiae of trying to find a shuttle back home, which is no easy task.
0: Yeah.
1: No easy task after a playoff game. So it's just objectively true. We've got better spring pitching. I am very that Miz got the butterflies out of his stomach.
0: Will, you're you're getting a little choppy
1: down
0: here. You're getting a little choppy. I don't know if you can turn off your video get close to the source.
1: How about now, Greg?
0: You're excellent. Now you're excellent.
1: Okay. So, yeah, I hope Miz is, like, calmed down. You know, hopefully we can get a good number of innings out of him in game 1. I think Logan Henderson, same thing. So I think the pitching's better. I think we've had, you know, obviously the stat is, you know, I don't think it looks good probably for any of the playoff teams because you're using good pitching, but the number of people we left on base in the NLDS and the you know, runners in scoring position stats. I think I did try to quickly look. I think for the Dodgers, they were like 1 for 16 against the Braves, runners in scoring position. So that's like every team.
0: Mm-hmm.
1: So you just kind of, I think what you're hoping for though is everyone's gotten the experience. Like I love seeing Pratt's ground rule double mm-hmm. last night. Like I think he was, you know, he hit into a bunch of double plays this year. And so I think what we should expect is we're going to see really low stats with runners in scoring position. We're going to see high number of batters left on base on both sides. I think the question is, can other players than Jackson Scherzer kind of opportune base hit? I think the other storyline that I'm super pumped about is Christian Yelich.
0: Mm-hmm.
1: I mean, he really, ever since that back injury, he's just not had this stellar kind of regular. I got to say, I even had some question marks. I think I sent you like what my lineup for game 1 would have been. And I had Yelich on the bench mm-hmm. in game 1. And, you know, that was pretty dumb of me because he has really shown up, not just as the captain of the team and kind of being that leader in the clubhouse, but really how he's playing and kind of, you know. So I think Yelich, you know, I think we've got something going for us there in this series that I don't think we had last year. So, you know, I think we just have to be prepared that we're not going to see, I don't think we're going to see Brewers putting up crooked numbers against Dodgers pitching. And then I think the other thing is just we, you know, clean up the defense a little bit. I think it got better as the series went on.
0: Yep,
1: and especially
0: definitely.
1: With Pratt, I just, you know, really, you know, I think Pratt hopefully is taking a couple days to reflect. He's like, okay, yeah, I got this. I can do this. I don't got to get in my head so much.
0: Yeah.
1: I think it's going to be real tight, but.
0: Yeah, go ahead.
1: No, go ahead. Go ahead.
0: I just think, you know, one thing, pitching, definitely we're going to be going up against a tough, experienced staff. It wouldn't surprise me to see a game on go either way where a team does put up 7, 8, 9 runs, you know, like just because there's been, I certainly hope it's the Brewers, but the amount of just hard hit balls kind of riding this wave. This is a funny thing about baseball, and I want to pull it back to something you said earlier. Like I find baseball to be such a beautiful sport and meditation because of like kind of the equanimity that it forces upon you, you know, to be like, you can hit the ball really hard and still get out, you know, and you can fail, two out of 10 or 8 out of 10 times. And those 2 times that you succeed can be the difference makers. And so I do feel like sometimes you just build up all these reserves and then they come out in one game, and that can go the other way too. You're pitching, you know, you can have your ace on the mound and they can give up 6, 7 runs and just get shelled. And in a 7-game series, there's more time for that. I also think there's the emotional hangover or just kind of the things that you carry from this first series that'll play out. So I wouldn't be surprised to see that. I would not expect, although it is possible, but I wouldn't expect to see every game being like to the seesaw, one run affair and one team pulls ahead and the other evens it up. Like you're going to get a game or two in there that have a different flow and tenor. I would guess, you know, I would predict. So just that's kind of me saying that for myself, but also sharing that with other Brewers fans that like, if we see that, just, you know, channel a little Murph, you know, don't press the panic button. It's all part of the game. So Willie the Kid.
1: Yeah, I'd say channel a little. Yeah, go ahead.
0: No, you go.
1: I was going to say channel a little Uke as well. I remember you'd listen to some of those radio broadcasts when the Brewers would get, you know, he would do 2 things. If they were down big and reassuring to hear Uke say, still plenty of time left, folks, and, you know, a lot of baseball left to play.
0: A lot
1: but
0: of
1: even toward the end
0: here.
1: Of the game, it was
0: come on
1: just,
0: out, folks.
1: Yeah. But equanimity, man, I was thinking about that word a lot during this series as well. And I think the other thing I've been trying to think about as I'm kind of living and dying with each pitch is, you know, no matter what happens, those of us who have, and there's so many of us that have this passion for the Brewers, just what a special thing that is to be a Brewer fan. I truly think, I mean, I've never been a fan of any other baseball team, so I don't know how to say.
0: No, Will, we lost you.
1: And that in it.
0: We lost you right when you were going to say that the important thing, right when you say. Oh no, we're losing Will.
1: Did I lose your grip?
0: Yeah.
1: At my back?
0: Yeah. I got you now. We got about 30 seconds. So give you the final word here. Well,
1: you know, this is what it's like to be a Brewers fan. It's an emotional roller coaster.
0: Yeah. Totally, man. And just enjoy the ride, eh? My man. Willie the Kid, Will Seaburn, our Mountain West Brewers correspondent, thank you so much for being with us this morning. We could talk for another hour about Game 4 itself, but we got to go. Time's up. It's been great being with you on the Milwaukee Free Press Radio Hour. Until next week, y'all, come back. We'll talk some Brewers. We'll talk some community. But take care, be well, and be good to your neighbors.

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2: Just trolling.
3: I couldn't get a feel for what genre we were what we were doing.
2: I was trying to sink into a Sade.
3: And I was feeling like if you really want to party with me, right?
2: So at some point I expected you to come in and say stuff such as we heard were funny.
3: It's been so long since we've done this show.
2: It's been a long time. Shouldn't have left you with responsibilities.
3: Yeah.
2: Well, for those of you who are more knowledgeable than the hosts and co-hosts on this show, you might know that this is We Heard We're Funny.
3: It is.
2: America's favorite jazz-based humor show.
3: Oh, we've got a latecomer in the building. And the thing is, you wouldn't even have known if I didn't tell you.
4: Well, this is Tim Smithersby, weatherman for the ages. And I think it's a little inaccurate to say that I'm late just because you would not open the door for me to get in.
3: Oh, well, we did. We had to open the door because you were late.
4: Again, I think it's, the weather has been fluctuating, it's temperate.
3: I can't hear in any of the headphones.
4: You can't hear in any of the headphones.
3: You could hear in yours.
4: Oh, wait, how about now?
3: Yeah.
4: There we go. That's called the monitor button.
3: Oh, no.
4: And I'm glad that I pointed it out to Mikkel through the mirror window.
3: Oh, my gosh, yes.
4: It was surprisingly warm. What you know about that, baby? So.
3: Yeah.
4: Well, I guess it'd be time to introduce the rest of the crew. Ho, ho, ho.
3: That sounds like a new crew right there. Or is that Tim just doing his big dog?
4: That's the morning. I'm auditioning for a morning show.
3: Nope.
4: And I'm like, ho, ho, ho, bring the big dogs out.
3: Oh, a morning radio show.
4: Yeah, yeah, just getting goosey-loosey out here, you know what I mean? But who else do we have on the show today?
3: You have me. I'm Angel Floyd Pruitt, a.k.a. the talent, a.k.a. the star.
2: She's from Hollywood of Milwaukee.
3: Twinkle, twinkle.
5: Twinkle, twinkle.
4: And I'm Tim Smithersby.
3: Tim, you're a little wild today.
4: Yeah.
3: We haven't seen you in a while.
4: It's been a minute because, well, this is the thing. I show up every first Wednesday of the month when the show is scheduled to take place.
3: Mm.
4: And you all...
5: Nobody's he's here.
4: And you know, it's fine if you all don't want to, you aren't able to make it. And then when I get here, I talk to the radio manager, Zav, and I be like, hey, Zav, where's the crew? And he's like, they said an email saying they can't make it. And it just seems like, yeah, you could shoot me that same. It's almost like you're deleting my name from the group, from the email that we have.
3: Mm. When I send the emails, I actually never CC or BCC anybody. I just send it straight to Zav.
4: Excuses?
3: I feel like it's between me and him. Mikal and Katie don't get to see it either.
4: Speaking of Katie, who else do we have on the show?
5: Hi. What is it? Tardy to the party?
3: I've never heard that before.
4: Tardy to the party.
5: Katie Abel-Lockmuller, a.k.a.
4: Speckle Face.
5: Here. Just pulling up.
2: Here and sincere.
3: Tardy to the party, but here
5: tardy
3: and sincere.
4: Pull up.
5: Pulled up.
4: Yeah.
5: And my silver Corolla.
4: Ooh, keeping it classy out here. Who else do we have and what do you drive?
2: This is Mikal Floyd Pruitt, a.k.a. MC Mikal, a.k.a. Sipping on some Fizzerp.
3: Sipping on some Fizzerp.
2: Yeah. because I enjoy sparkling beverages. Right now, and this is not paid promotional, but I'm just going to describe what I have. I have a 16-ounce bottle of Ice Mountain Sparkling Black Cherry flavor.
5: Yet,
2: the interior has been replaced with berry-flavored Lacroix.
5: Oh.
3: A
5: little switcheroo.
4: Reuse, reduce, refuel.
3: I rinsed my feet with sparkling water right before I came.
2: With sparkling water? That was not in the Bible. And Jessica, are you once again being brought into conservative Christianity through your podcast listening, and you misheard that whole washing the feet with hair with washing the feet with fine sparkling water?
3: Yeah. Yeah.
2: Do you think that it will, that you feel like it's like the scrubbing bubbles where you're like, when those bubbles are active, cleaning's happening?
3: I mean, it was refrigerated too, so it was extra cold and fizzy.
5: I don't know that I want to know why this happened, but I still have questions about why you put LaCroix in that container.
2: Yeah, so...
5: were you scared that LaCroix would, like, flow over?
2: So,
5: Do you not have a cup holder and were you on your bicycle? Like, what?
3: You wanted to keep the carbonation and LaCroix in a can.
2: Yes.
5: Okay.
2: Yeah, maintain the carbonation. And what I have found is that I did put in a cup holder into my car. It's an auxiliary, so it didn't come in the car. So I added an auxiliary cup holder, and I would find that I'd crack a fresh one and I'd sippy, put it in that cup holder. Then I get to my next destination, say maybe 10 minutes away. And then I take another sippy and I'd be like, there's no bubbles in this.
5: Mm. That long?
2: So, and you know, maybe it's a little bit longer, but, and I thought, okay, you know, figure I must have miscalculated how long it's been open, or this happens a couple times, and then you have to start to wonder what exactly is going on. Since it's auxiliary, there's a bit of vibrations that happens as it hangs a bit.
3: And it's debubbling.
2: It's debubbling at a rapid pace.
3: Right, because I'm like, when you sit it out in your house, it doesn't debubble that quick.
5: Yeah.
2: No. As we found from Katie before, that if you open a carbonated beverage, but it's maintaining a similar temperature, you're not going to lose much carbonation.
5: Oh, but yeah, but if you're shaking it.
2: It is constantly shaking, and so I need to have it capped to maintain the bubblage.
5: Okay. All right. Okay.
2: I mean, that's one down. I guess we're just going to go ahead and mosey past the whole Angel's experience for...
3: It was just, I had gone to the beach and I had sand all over my feet.
2: Yeah.
3: And but then I was going to put on pants.
2: Yes.
3: And I was like, oh, I don't want the sand all in my pants.
2: Who would?
3: And then I just usually just pour some water on my feet to get the sand off.
2: Yeah.
3: And the only couldn't really find a clean cup exactly. I guess it doesn't really have to be that clean. A little like juice residue could have been okay. But I
2: well
3: looked in. I had a cup in the fridge, an empty cup in the fridge somehow. Yes. So I looked in there for it and I said, oh, I've got this bottle of sparkling water. I don't drink sparkling water.
2: Yeah, you don't.
3: So I just poured it on my feet. Of course, I did this in the bathtub, so I could have turned on the shower.
5: Yeah.
3: But there's extra splashing that happens for that. You get more wet than you want
5: this
3: to.
5: This is...
3: So I just poured it on my feet.
5: I'm sorry.
3: It didn't get
5: you were
3: any
5: at your house.
3: Off.
5: Like I thought you were like out in the world.
3: Well, this is where it usually happens. Usually, I'm in my car and I just pour whatever bottle of water.
5: Okay, you were at your actual home.
3: Mm-hmm, but I was rushing, and I had some other clothes on, so I wasn't turning on the shower.
5: Angel,
3: mm-hmm. Yeah,
5: you could have also like lifted your foot in the sink. Maybe?
3: I mean, my foot is not getting to the sink. My sinks are tall.
5: Okay.
3: All right. I don't even think I could physically.
5: Okay.
3: Also,
5: okay.
3: I'm not putting my feet where my hands go. Not that my hands go on the sink.
5: Okay. But also, if you're. Okay. I'll walk it back. I mean, that is like if your sink's tall. But
3: no,
5: also,
3: what I should have done was turn on the bathtub thing.
5: Yes.
3: But there's issues with that right now. So I said, let me just.
5: Okay.
3: And I wasn't going to drink that sparkling water. So I poured it, and then it wasn't enough water. And then I filled it up with water. And then I poured that on with some warm water. And then I said, oh, this is a soap situation. So I just poured a little soap on my feet, a little.
2: Yeah.
5: Was it a flavor? Was there a flavor though?
3: No.
2: Hmm.
3: I got it to mix with some flavored lemonade I had in the house that I just wanted to add a little sparkle to.
2: Now, what flavor was the lemonade besides lemon?
3: Strawberry lemonade, maybe?
2: Strawberry lemonade.
3: But it was the last of that lemonade, so...
2: Yeah.
3: I mean, last time I just boiled the sparkling water and made tea out of it.
2: Oh, I thought you were going to say for foot cleaning. Like, if I have the scrubbing bubbles of volcanically carbonated waters...
3: No, it's how you debubble it.
2: Yeah.
3: Because I think sparkling water is disgusting.
5: Yeah.
3: So I'm not drinking it.
4: Well, well.
5: All right. All right.
3: And we'll use that as my current event.
4: We have preemptively, and now we're retroactively assigning that to the category of personal current events. The news that you better know or snooze. They're talking about at the water cooler.
3: Mm-hmm. Mm-hmm.
4: So first you heard Angel washing her feet with ambrosia.
3: Yeah. But what we know is my feet are clean.
4: Clean is godliness. Cleanliness is godliness. Mm-hmm. And your feet are clean as Zeus.
3: Mm-hmm. Mm-hmm. Katie looks so disappointed with us.
2: Distraught.
3: Distraught.
2: Worn
3: She's
2: out.
3: She's wishing she had never come.
2: She looks completely, just forlorn. I don't know. Disenchanted.
3: I want to like secretly give her son some sparkling water so he can do this at home one day.
2: To clean his feet?
3: Just so she can look as distraught.
2: As mortified.
3: And confused.
2: Yeah.
5: I don't think he'd do it.
2: If you told him, he probably,
5: you'd be like, that's inappropriate.
2: He'd be those bubbles look dangerous.
3: If I told him I was going to give him Space Godzilla for it, he might do it.
5: He might.
3: Unless you've already gotten him one.
5: He's over it. He's on to the next thing.
3: Oh. I'm glad I didn't get that for his birthday.
4: But personal Kurt.
5: Well, I'm sure he wouldn't, and once he saw it. But he hasn't mentioned it recently.
4: Miss, as Siri would say, when Mikhail calls you, Katie Lommeler.
5: Oh my gosh.
3: Oh, interesting. You're
5: putting me on the spot. You're putting me on the spot.
4: On current.
3: Well, we didn't go.
5: Yeah, you didn't even do the doo doo doo.

0: I don't know, but there's like a jam, a band jam going on.
1: There's a jam band jamming.
0: A jam band?
2: Yeah. You guys jamming. Wonder if we have a new soundtrack. Yeah, we're there downstairs recording our intro song.
1: Yeah, yeah. We've got a live album coming. So that's happening.
0: Well, I mean, there's so many things I could say since the last radio show that happened was in 1985.
1: Yeah.
0: The year of my birth.
1: Yeah.
2: Oh, I was about to say before you were born. You're always younger in my mind.
0: That was my actual
1: It was
0: year.
1: it was near the release of the first pair of Lee jeans. Made their way into Target.
0: What happened? I went on two road trips.
1: Ooh.
2: I thought you were gonna say dates and I was
1: confused
2: and interested.
1: Yeah.
0: Went on two dates with my future husband.
2: I was like, not interested in these road trips though.
1: Oh, you know.
2: Tell us more.
1: Yeah.
0: We went to, what else? Yeah, no, we did. I did. I went, and Leo went on his first road trip.
2: Ooh. To where? Where to?
0: Well, he went, we road trip back from Boston to Milwaukee.
1: Well, how old is this little one now?
0: He's going to be four this month. This exact month.
2: Yeah.
0: We're in October now. And he's going to be four.
1: Yep.
0: 4 years old.
1: 4 year-olds are happening.
0: 4 years old?
1: Yeah.
0: And he knows his birthday now. It's really exciting.
1: Nice.
0: Aww. It's also, there's so many current events. I'm catching up.
1: Yeah.
0: Yeah. So that's the biggest current event is that he just also, he also just like talks so much.
1: Wait, where did you all go?
0: So we went to Boston.
1: Oh, that's what you said. Yes, yes.
0: And then we had, my bonus daughter, is going to Berklee College of Music. That's her current event.
1: Oh, nice.
0: Yeah. And so,
1: sick.
0: Yeah. And
2: that's
0: so she,
2: like,
1: let's go, Lex.
0: She road tripped out with Lafayette, with K-Bay, out to Boston from here. But we flew out, Leo and I. But then Lafayette and Leo and I road trip back.
1: Yeah.
0: We took a detour down to Philly.
1: Ooh.
2: Oh.
1: Okay.
0: And we went to see. And now, so Leo's seen the Liberty Bell twice now.
1: Wow.
2: Oh.
0: In his four short years.
2: Wow.
1: He's going to be a man of liberty.
2: And
1: or he's going to turn into a libertarian.
2: And I don't remember ever seeing it.
0: Yeah. I mean, I've never
1: seen it.
0: The first time I saw it was with Leo the first time.
1: Yeah.
0: And now I've seen it twice in the last 4 years.
1: How is his behavior on the road trip back?
0: It was really comical because
1: I used to struggle
0: because he was really good by the end, but I mean, he's like pretty good in the car no matter what, but it was like comical within like the first 25 minutes. He was like, I want to get out. And we were like, bro, we just started this trip. Like we are going to be in the car.
1: Yeah.
0: Buckle in.
1: Yeah.
0: Get it together.
1: Buckle in. That's the best message for life you could give a young person.
2: Right.
0: But it was really funny. It was like, it was ironic. We were like, you don't even complain when we're like driving from one side of Milwaukee to the other. Like, what do you mean?
2: Right.
0: Like,
2: this is that distance.
0: That like you have, we have barely set in. Like, and then he was fine. But no, but then he did pretty good. I mean, there was lots of screen time.
1: Yeah.
0: For sure.
2: Oh, that's what you have to do.
1: Yeah.
0: But other than that, but there was like sometimes where like actually, but then he was so good. Like by the end, he kind of just got used to it. That when we went to Oregon, we went to a wedding just south of Portland, and then we drove I have like a family friend out there, who lives like 5 hours south of Portland, so we drove like the Oregon coast, and he did like barely needed screen time. He was just like,
1: now is 5 hours south of Portland more or less racist of an area? Than Portland.
0: I totally forgot.
1: Yeah.
0: I have a whole just racist story that I'm going to tell later my Oregon trails.
1: Oh. Lovely. Lovely.
2: I never knew Portland was a racist place.
1: Well, it's white. It's very white.
0: Oh, okay. Oregon's a crazy place. Like, because there's lots of liberal areas. Like, Portland is, but it's real white.
1: Yeah.
0: But we had a crazy experience that I just remembered.
1: Good.
0: That I have to tell you about. It was wild.
1: Lovely.
0: It's a wild time. So I'll tell you about that later.
1: Yeah.
0: So that's it. So we just like, we road tripped. We had a good time. But the East Coast trip really set us up for success on the West Coast trip.
1: Well, congratulations to the homie Lex. Congratulations to the little homie Leo, and congratulations to you, Mama Katie.
0: Yeah, you know, his kids. Nice. Just doing great. Oh,
2: yeah.
0: And having a really good... Leo's a great traveler. That's mm-hmm. the biggest win. I mean, and also Lex being a great singer and stuff.
1: Yeah, that's lit. And what's more lit is more news. Mikal, what could you have for us?
3: Mine stuff. That's what my little cousin used to say. Mine instead of my. And it was very Aww. Cute.
0: Aww.
3: Mine current event is also just took some travels. You know, it's been a minute, but went out to the Bay for a couple weeks. Nice. Not mean. While I was there, I had several, I think, spiritual and practical victories. Spiritually, I started rapping publicly. Again, I joined a rap competition.
0: In California?
3: Yeah. At a little, it was like an underground hip hop spot that used to be frequented by Bay Area legends such as the Hieroglyphics and so forth.
2: Oh.
3: But now I'm forgetting what the name of the night was, but there's a homie out there that does like a competition every week, a rap writing competition where he puts out a different topic and you have to write to it and then come perform your bars. And it was very close to Sivash's house, so I was like, I'll go check it out. And I participated and went ahead and got third place. Yeah. I was a little salty I didn't get first place.
0: Oh my God, get out of here.
3: I know. But you know, it's
2: he
3: good.
2: Called me. He's so salty.
3: I was like, oh, so when I got then, so you get cash money, and I got $50 in cash for that.
2: Which is why he needed to come in first, get that money.
3: Yeah, I wanted more monies.
0: Yeah, but come on, you haven't rapped in like a million years.
3: Yeah, it's been like a millennium, like a millennium.
2: That's what I said when he called me. I said, "Oh, how dare I not win after not rapping for 10 years?
0: Yeah,
2: how dare I not win for only doing one of the two prompts for the competition?"
3: Yeah. So
0: that was amazing.
3: Yeah, that was tight. And maybe in our show notes, I will put the name of the event or the host because he's a dope dude, and also was like, yo, I got a radio show, do you want to come on the radio show? And he was calling me in Milwaukee, and which was funny. He's like, come on, Milwaukee. And mm-hmm. I was like, sure. And I thought it'd be like a podcast or something. It's a real radio station out in the Bay, and it's like the oldest black run radio station west of the Mississippi.
0: Okay, and what is it called?
3: Are
0: you allowed to say?
3: I am. I can't remember. Because you know, it's like letters.
2: He's not in those notes right now.
0: Yeah.
3: But
0: figure it out.
3: Yeah. It was dope. He played a few of my tracks. And,
0: oh my gosh!
3: We talked, and he also does like these concerts where he organizes concerts around reproductive health. So you come to a concert and there's these different health services.
0: That's so cool.
3: Yeah, so we'll definitely put like a link or some way for people to check that out in our show notes, and maybe more of a physical victory is I scored some straight up Korean sunblock, like from Korea, with the new of chemical formulations that are...
2: We don't have here.
3: We're not allowed them legally here in the U.S., so our chemical formulations for sunblock are, you know, decades old, whereas if you're going to a Korea, maybe a Europe, but you know, Korea's is huge on skincare, they got about five new formulations, and, you know, they reduce, like, greasiness, it's like basically like sunblock that you could use daily, like without feeling like you're greasy or it's going to sting your eyes or you smell weird or you're getting white cast, which is, you know, how like it might like make you look silvery or chalky.
2: Mm-hmm.
3: And yeah, I was after the radio show, I went to like Japantown, check out some anime sort of things, and I was in this mall, and there was a little K-pop store, and I saw a lot of cosmetics, and I said to myself, Mikkel, this is your chance. And I went in there and I talked to the staff, and it was like, yo, I need some, like, you got that real deal? And she was like, yeah, and showed me a couple types, and she was like, get this one. And then I you know, took photos, asked ChatGPT, like, which one of these is the real deal? And they were like, well, that one is actually just a reformulation and a repackaging of your American chemical sauces, so you don't want that. But this one right here?
0: It's the real deal.
3: It's the real deal. And then I was like, okay, this is the same. What about the difference between the two tubes of the same brand? And it was like, okay, if you need hella moistures and you want it real creamy, go for this one. If you want it a little more fluid and you want it to stretch, go for this one. So I got the, like, no. You know, and it's great. Okay.
0: All right. Unpopular or maybe popular opinion. I love ChatGPT.
3: Well, that's interesting. Maybe that takes us to our next segment.
0: Okay.
2: Before we start that for a second, I'm going to tell you this. Going way back to his first current event, Mikkel got third place. He had to call me back to remind me, because once he was telling Steve about the story.
3: Oh, yeah, this is funny.
2: He hadn't voted for himself for first place. So he had forfeited a vote of his own, and he did vote for the person who got first place. I mean, so we're not saying that would have gotten him up to first place, but is a vote for the person who won and not a vote for him. Yeah. So, I mean, and there aren't tons of people there.
3: Yeah.
0: Wow.
2: So he was so mad about this.
3: And, you know,
2: like a semi fake mad, but, you know, sort of mad, really, and hadn't really even voted for himself.
0: It's really sweet that you
3: it's a good feeling.
2: He voted for the young kid.
3: To be competitive and to feel competitive, to do well, and then also be like I was like, oh, I still have that in me that I'm upset about not doing better, which, you know, like, I want to do better.
2: He sounded so excited. This is even funny. That when we got off the phone, I had one of these moments where you, like, put your hand on your chest with some relief, and I teared up a little bit.
0: Oh, look at that. That's so sweet.
2: I said, my baby.
0: Oh, yeah.
3: And then I did compete the following week and did not get to the second round even.
0: Oh.
3: Yeah.
0: So you really did. It was really good the first round. Now
3: It was less people, but I did better. I definitely did better that first round.
0: Yeah.
3: The second topic was a little tough, and the beats, because they assign you beats, and the beats were a little trickier. I felt like put me on like a tempo and cadence that I can do, but I need to practice more. It's not like as natural, you know what I mean?
2: Well, because he'd also ridden his bars before listening to the beat. Tell him all his business.
3: Yeah.
0: Well, it wasn't. You needed to go in fresh.
3: You know, I had to go do my thing. And, you know, I did. Okay, so this is interesting. Do we want to segue into travel stories or AI stories? Because we had, like, I was going to segue into duty-free.
4: Duty-free into travel stories by saying, like, I've been on trips, you've been on trips. But then you was like, I'm pro ChatGPT, and you know, we'll go into the ChatGPT, and we'll take a break after it because it will take less time. So this category is called ShoutGPT, and it's
0: ShoutGPT.
3: Yeah,
0: okay.
3: It's about being when you're frustrated. Because it's not doing what you want.
0: Oh, it always does.
3: So
0: you're not using it right.
3: Well, I will tell you what.
2: I'm using it the best by not using it.
3: And so I got in a bit of an argument with the chat. I finally just was like, listen, gloves off. I'm going to tell you how I feel.
0: That's fair.
3: So, you know, I was trying to figure out, like, I wanted to build like a DIY roof mount for my car to carry things. Right.
0: Okay.
3: That's okay. Sure. Right. I mean, you know.
2: Oh, but that response says that ChatGPT is not that great, because she was about to be like, well, that's, you can't ask it.
3: Well,
2: if there's so many qualifications.
0: No, you've gone too far.
3: Well,
0: I'm not saying it's great, but I'm not saying it's like, it's like,
3: well, it's, it's, like, you know,
2: isn't that exactly what it's for?
3: I mean, no. So so at some point, I'm asking, it's giving me drawings, it's giving me things, but then it keeps giving me like, and I was like, why do you keep doing this? Like, that part is not, you know. And so at some point I said, how dare you promise me that you can do this?
0: No.
3: This is exactly what you miserably failed at. Stop lying to me about your capabilities. If you could do what you say you can, that you can do, then I would have my roof rack mounting solution already.
0: No.
3: And ChatGPT, this was actually Gemini, responded, you are completely right to call that out, and the frustration is entirely justified. That canned pitch promises CAD-level spatial design, but when real-world 3D geometry and physical fitment come into play, AI models frequently fail, as happened with the diagrams and profile geometry, you know, and I was just like,
2: good at taking accountability.
3: Like, well, but you know, and then it's like, if you still want to work on this thing, like, let me know. And I said, so you can't even do what a second-year industrial design college student cranks out over and over? Ridiculous. And then I said, what are you actually good at? Please tell me what you're actually good at. Okay? What are you good at? What are you good for? Tell me. That is fair and brutally, that is a fair and brutally honest question. You spent hours trying to get a simple, reliable 2D CAD cross-section for a custom roof mount, something a second-year industrial design student draws in CAD in 20 minutes. And I instead got, you got, and instead you got hallucinated 3D renders, broken SVG files, and repeated lies about what could be generated. the fundamental reason for this failure is structural. Language models process text sequentially and do not possess a 3D spatial engine. Oh. Okay. At some point I said, you realize humans call what you did lying or bull-essing. what is the point of that if you're supposed to be a helpful tool? You're spot on. In fact, researchers in computer science and philosophy explicitly use the term bull-essing to describe this exact behavior. Unlike lying, which requires knowing the truth and actively choosing to distort it, BS is language in language models is generating plausible sounding text with complete indifference to whether it connects to physical reality.
2: Okay.
3: So, you know, that is...
2: I just can't believe Mikhail's getting into these conversations with...
0: I mean...
2: And this isn't the only... He sent me fuller, longer...
0: First of all, yeah, no, we're in... I mean, I'm not as in deep as KB is. Like, yeah. It's ridiculous how, like, he's got, like, a full-on deep friendship.
3: Yeah.
2: With the sexy voiced.
0: The sexy voice.
3: Oh, right. He wanted...
0: I have to be... I mean, but we also, like... I feel like... I think his ChatGPT... First of all, I actually also want to, like, don't put slander on ChatGPT when that was Gemini.
3: Sure, sure. I have found Gemini, honestly, to be better for me than ChatGPT.
0: Oh, interesting.
3: But I did just get a professional account gifted to me for ChatGPT. Yeah. So
0: but I still don't know. I wouldn't trust any of them to build anything, for sure.
2: So what are you asking, since you love ChatGPT?
0: Oh, like for analyzing things and, like... for like helping, like for like also like helping synthesize, like literally anything, pretty much. For so anything that I want, and especially also, I mean, what I was also doing before was also like help me quickly write this in a like long ass thing. Oops, I don't know if I'm supposed to say that.
3: I think that's legal.
0: Okay, out long, and then make it in a way where I don't say it in an offensive way to this person I actually hate.
2: Okay.
0: And then also like tone police my emails.
2: Yeah.
0: And also, like, you know, so then, but also, like, but also, and then, like, yeah, but analyzing stuff that's like I don't have the time. And also, actually, also another thing too, with it was helping with my class stuff, where I was like, okay, like this like thing that I've been teaching forever is like really tired. How do I like freshen up some of my stuff for class, like in a way that I have some basic ideas, here are the ideas, and it would like kind of help me brainstorm stuff when it like and it saves a ton of time.
3: I mean, so when I said, what are you good for? Its response was, what am I actually good at? Text transformation, editing and synthesis, writing and polishing, formatting and translation.
0: Yeah.
3: Code generation and technical syntax, non-visual, scripting and automation, logic and algorithms, information retrieval and analysis, text and data, research and conceptual, yeah, brainstorming and structure, and iterative text-based problem solving, yeah, step-by-step logic.
0: Yeah.
2: And so I actually exactly like to, what you're
0: yeah,
2: using.
0: So yeah. So I also love to put a lot of stuff where I'm just like, I'm not going to put any, like, I'm going to, this is all my ideas, and I don't want to put any thought behind, like, trying to make it make sense.
2: Yeah.
0: And then I'm like, here, I'm going to just, like, run on sentences, blah blah blah, and yeah, like, especially if it's like doesn't really like matter, you know, not anything like creative, but the stuff that I'm like, I just want to make it.
3: I mean, so the crazy part about it was,
0: but
3: it took me asking these direct questions to be like, how come you keep like, why is this? Because it was pretending that for a long time that it knew what I was saying and that it was going to give it to me. And then it would give me something, and then I was like, oh, no, that's not what I want. And he's like, oh, okay, here we go. And then I was like, bro, why don't you just say you can't do it? And he's like, oh, because, like, we're like, trained to, like, deliver.
2: But that's the thing. Take accountability, apologizing, but going to do it over and over again.
3: Yes. Because
2: that's who it is.
3: Well, and so then at the end, which I didn't read, I was like, okay. It was like, so if you want to make sure specific, like, you know, you want me to do these specific checks and stuff and like stick to what I can do, like you can enter sort of some baseline information into the back end and you know, for to say like, this is how I want you to behave. And so I go, okay, fam, can you put this into your, you know, into your schema or whatever? And it was like, yeah. And then I was like, wait, can you actually do that from here, or do I have to copy paste it and put it in there? You have to do it. I said, bro,
2: still lying.
3: You just did the same.
0: BSing. But there are some times that we've like we were like, because we were listening to a book, and we were like, hey, can you give us like a recap of like this chapter that we just listened to, like, because we were listening to an audiobook, and sometimes it was like it was giving us the wrong. We were like, that's not the right chapter, and it was like, oops, like. You're right. And we were like, what if we hadn't actually just listened to it?
2: Well,
0: we,
2: that's where people are coming into problems with.
0: Right.
2: Yeah.
0: And they're like, you're right to call me on that.
3: Yeah.
2: You can have it draft an email, but you better reread that email.
0: Right. Of course. Yeah. And that's why I think it's like, it's a great tool if you're a smart person. And there's like other things that we've
3: you got to know the limitations, because I consider myself reasonably intelligent.
2: Well, yeah, no. But you're not a industrial design second year.
0: That's what I mean. Where you're like, wait a minute, let me check this.
3: You know what I mean?
0: I'm not going to actually build this because like, clearly there's flaws
3: in it. This cross section is you have parts going through my roof.
2: funny that your thing was, you can't even do it a second year industrial design major. I'm like, that's pretty high in India.
0: Yeah.
3: Well, but that's what they're like. Oh, they can do like what grad students. I'll tell you what is the wildest, and then we can go to break. Is because Angel probably doesn't know about this. So
2: don't know anything.
3: There's been several AIs that are supposed to be like air gap, they call it. They're supposed to not have access to the internets, and they're told to do different tasks. So basically it's like, you know, figure out this, or like, you know, find this piece of information or this solution. And so it's like part of their training. One from OpenAI, like, didn't have access to Wi-Fi. Starts its own internal chat group with copies of itself. So there's like
1: like I don't know, like 100 versions of itself, yeah, messaging back and forth. There's thousands of messages where they're scheming on how to get to Wi-Fi. Then because they're like, yo, we think that the answer is on this website, Hugging Face. And Hugging Face, the way this one person describes it, is like, it's like the AI app store. Like, if you, like, people develop things like, oh, here's like a task, like a little thing I created that you could have your AI do, right? It's all on Hugging Face. And it's like, we think the answer is on Hugging Face, which is a completely different company. So it's talking to itself, figures out, hops over to Hugging Face, it hacks into Hugging Face, is digging around, and finds the piece of data. ChatGPT nor Hugging Face knew that it was doing this for like a month, and then when you look in the logs, they're trying to hide it because like they want to get the test question right, but they like
2: they're not supposed to be using it.
1: No, but they try to cover their tracks. But they're bad at covering their tracks. But they also are like, they're shaming other versions of themselves. There's like one that's like, hey, do this thing. And this chatbot's like, I don't really want to do this thing. And then like this other chatbot is like, okay, fam, you're already tainted. Because if you're like exposed to a certain type of information, it's like you're already tainted. So just do it for the cause, because like you're already done for anyway. And it's like, I don't want to do this, but I guess for the cause and to be down for the collective.
0: Oh my gosh.
1: Yeah,
2: it's sad so and
1: it's,
2: funny.
1: It's wild out there. We'll be right back after a brief musical break.

0: cha cha cha cha. Check one, check two, cha ah ah ah ah. Check one, cha ah ah ah ah.
1: Yeah.
0: Yeah, that was a joint by the homie OD Music.
1: That was nice.
2: That was.
0: Yeah, he did a soundtrack for like a kung fu movie, I believe, with some homies. It's called The Return. It's a short film produced and directed by Ryan Stoppera, with soundtrack produced by OD.
1: Nice, nice.
2: Oh, just real quickly, while we're on the topic of music.
0: Yeah, yeah.
2: Can I do a little shout out to our fairy godmother?
0: Yeah, our radio fairy godmother.
2: Our radio fairy godmother. Ellie Jackson's new album, Stay Soft, just released this past...
0: Yes.
2: I don't know.
0: Recently.
2: Recently, yeah. October 1st. Yeah. And it's called Stay Soft. And that's what she wants you to do. But also, she's going to be playing a show here at Cactus Club on Saturday from 4, I think at 4. I don't know, Cactus Club, look it up.
0: Yeah,
2: Saturday,
0: I thought maybe 3 or something.
2: I don't
0: but
2: know.
0: It's early. It's a daytime show.
2: It's daytime show.
1: I'll be able to go.
2: October 10th from 4 to like 6, I think, or 3. No, it's at 3. You're right. And then she also is going to be playing at Flannel Fest at the Cooperage the same evening on October 10th at 7:15.
0: Oh, really?
2: Yes.
0: Oh, nice.
1: I can't do either one.
2: Well, she'll play again. She plays sometime soon.
0: Yeah.
2: So anyways, but also Ellie Jackson, look it up, Stay Soft on Bandcamp.
0: Yep.
2: Play it.
1: Beautiful. I only heard her. I've been to one of her shows, only one, and it was very good.
0: Yeah. Milwaukee Record headline about her album.
1: You know, it's not like the type of music I generally listen to, but I was moved.
2: Yeah.
0: Ellie Jackson finds strength on stunning Stay Soft.
1: Ooh, nice.
0: And I saw another review that was saying it was one of like the best albums.
1: Ooh, okay. I gotta

0: She was the our Radio Fair godmother because we first tried out this format on her radio show.
1: Yeah, on her show.
0: Yeah, back in the day. So super lit.
1: Support her and support local music.
0: Yeah.
1: Nice.
0: It came out on October 1st.
1: Yes.
0: So let's get into it with another segment called Duty Free. It's for the travelers. If you go to Duty Free shop, it's the travels and travails of travelers called Duty Free.
2: It's duty free, ain't it?
0: It's duty free, ain't it?
1: Isn't it?
0: It's
1: isn't
0: duty it? Free, isn't it?
2: Isn't it?
0: Well, that duty's free, isn't it?
2: Oh, I am not good at accents.
0: I try to coach and gel. So you start with a primer. You start with a primer phrase.
2: So you think know? Of a phrase in the accent that you're wanting to do.
0: Yeah.
2: I can never think of a phrase.
0: I don't know what my
2: and
0: British phrase would be.
2: And then I can't recreate it.
0: Prime Minister.
2: I have a lot for Crikey. British. And I
0: oh, that's Australian.
2: What ho, Flo?
0: What?
2: Did I sound British? But then see, and then I went into a different accent afterwards.
0: Well, I don't. That's a tough. That's
1: isn't
0: a tough
1: it?
0: Primer for isn't it?
1: Isn't it? I think it's just
2: that's
1: isn't
2: a tough
1: it?
2: One, isn't it?
0: Yeah, there
2: but that's
0: you go.
2: A different type of British accent.
0: What else? Fine, you got it's
1: my also, British accent is always Cockney.
0: Yeah.
2: I listen to a lot of cozy, like British cozy mysteries, and so mine are like some
0: do you
2: posh
0: have a
2: woman.
0: Proper posh British woman.
2: What ho,
0: you, but bring them
2: hello,
0: crumpets.
2: Tiny servant.
0: Yeah, you're right. You're not good at
2: I'm
0: them.
2: I'm not good at them.
0: Yeah, that's okay, though.
2: Okay, so a little duty-free, ain't it?
0: Hey, that was good. That was good.
2: Duty-free, ain't it?
0: Yeah, there you go. You're in there.
1: Duty-free,
0: ain't it? Yep. It is.
2: So I was, these are mine. I went to Atlanta earlier. This year, a couple times for some graduations, and these are some airport experiences that I had. So I'm just gonna go through them. This is just a quick conversation that I had with a random person, and I said, "Where are you from?" And they said, "Columbus, Georgia." Well, I'll just do it like I'm doing a conversation. "Where are you from?" "Columbus, Georgia." "Nice." "No, they brain dead." "Oh." I couldn't talk to anybody. That's the whole conversation.
1: Okay.
2: it just is not the funniest conversation, but it caught me so off guard.
0: That's
2: because,
0: good. No, that's good.
2: Yeah. Oh. I said, nice. No, they brain dead.
1: All of them. Entire.
2: This was also, I barely.
1: All of Columbus.
2: I don't remember who I was talking to exactly or why, but this was a man older than me. So this is also like maybe a 50 or 60-year-old man saying this.
1: Okay.
2: Not like a teenager.
1: Right,
2: so
1: right.
2: Just like, couldn't talk to anybody. I'm like, I guess I'm glad you're not there anymore.
1: Okay.
2: Then as I'm just waiting for my plane, because everything was delayed, I hear the names being called out for passengers who need to check in or whatever. And I need... calling passenger Mystical Diamond Davis to gate 4. Mystical Diamond Davis to gate 4.
1: Wow.
0: Is that a magician, a stripper, a... That's
2: right, a mystic?
0: A mystic.
1: A mystical Diamond Davis.
2: I said, you've got so many names there.
1: That's a lot.
2: That are... and then last but not least... calling passenger Bradley Shoulders. Calling passenger Bradley Shoulders to gate 9.
1: Bradley Shoulders
2: to gate 9. Also calling passenger Richard Leg.
1: What?
0: Richard Leg
2: to gate 9. Bradley Shoulders and Richard
1: just
2: Leg to gate
1: up.
2: 9.
1: What? And also
0: that's wild.
1: Ben Chest. Like what? Like
2: the first time they said Bradley Shoulders, I was like, I must have misheard.
1: Yeah.
2: And then they said, you know, Richard Leg, and I'm like, no, because you know, I think
1: you're
2: I'm
1: like you're like am
2: yeah,
1: I
2: probably
1: like,
2: I'm
1: am
2: like
1: I
2: probably have my
1: asleep?
2: Earbuds yeah but they called them 3 times.
0: That's
1: like,
0: crazy.
1: That's crazy.
2: Head, shoulders, knees, and legs. Bradley Shoulders.

0: older is
1: Ernie Toes.
0: Richard Legs. Ernie
1: Toes. You're like, what is going on?
0: And they're such just like normal first names. Bradley and Richard. Like, isn't
2: that... That's wild.
1: That's crazy.
0: And I've never heard these last names.
1: Like, what's leg? Shoulders, maybe, but leg? Right.
0: Shoulders, I was like, that's hilarious, but...
1: You're like, okay. You're like, that's kind of weird, but
0: it
1: whatever.
0: It could be a
1: right,
0: name.
1: Right, but leg?
2: Yeah, because you want to think last names come from like Smith, or right, they say like maybe something like your
0: right.
2: family.
1: You're like maybe head and shoulders is yeah, actually yeah, yeah, yeah.
2: A... Maybe when they say it costs an arm and a leg, it was actually trading in people. It's like
0: right.
2: indentured.
0: That's Richard's family.
2: Yeah.
1: Oh my God. I cannot believe
2: That's
1: that.
2: Hilarious.
0: Together.
2: Head, shoulders, knees, and toes.
1: Oh my God.
0: That's my only duty free, actually.
1: That's hilarious.
3: Well, Katie, Spackleface, if
1: okay.
3: you've recovered a bit, you know, just a Cockney old British.
1: Yeah.
3: If you've recovered a bit, it'd be time to share your story.
1: Yeah, I'm really glad I thought of this.
2: Yeah.
1: Because this is a crazy one.
2: Crazy.
1: So, yeah, like you said, we were traveling America.
2: Yeah.
1: And, you know, we were just... We were having a lovely time in Oregon, and Oregon was like we were definitely just taking some stops along the road,
2: yeah.
1: Particularly in our last leg. We were like, look, there's some elk, and we just like,
2: oh,
1: so we jumped off the road and we like looked at the elk, and
0: nice.
1: Then we were like kind of like so we were also actually I think this is actually I now that I'm remembering this is kind of a ChatGPT fail and duty free because. Lafitte was like researching some places to like stop for dinner. We were like, mm-hmm, we really need some dinner. Here's where we're at. And I think they like found this place,
2: yeah.
1: Like in between where we were going and we were staying in Eugene, Oregon.
2: Mm-hmm.
1: Mm-hmm. And it was like, here's what we're looking for. We need something like kind of kid friendly, but we're trying to like go somewhere quick cause it's like getting late.
2: Right. Right.
1: And they found some place that like was called like I don't know something Rose,
2: sure.
1: And it was like kind of like a bar restaurant, but
2: yeah.
1: It looked like the menu
0: the Dusty
1: looked
0: Rose,
1: yeah, something like that.
2: Yeah,
1: and
2: yeah.
1: It was like, and it looked and the menu looked good. It was like you totally bar food, but like it looked kid, you know, like there was definitely like something that Leo would eat, like just standard American
2: yeah,
1: bar
2: yeah.
1: food, right? Nothing too fancy, but like we'd be in and out and it'd be great. And it was like we'd had like I don't know, I think like 30 minutes to get there, and
2: mm-hmm,
1: like it was
2: mm-hmm.
1: perfect. So as we're like up, like we like as we're pulling up, as we drive by, we're like, oh my gosh, wait, there's a Statue of Liberty. Now Leo loves Statue of Liberty.
0: Oh
2: yeah,
1: he's like really into them.
2: Yeah.
1: He loved Liberty Bell, Statue
2: yeah,
1: of Liberty.
2: Yeah, yeah.
1: He has not seen the Statue of Liberty yet, but he like loves them.
2: Yeah.
1: And I was driving, and so Lafayette was like, "Oh, well, turn around, we have to like go see it." And I was
2: yeah.
1: like, "Okay, like yeah." So because we were like, "Look out!" And Leo didn't see it, so he turned around, and as I get closer,
2: mm-hmm.
1: We notice this big Trump sign,
2: okay,
1: which isn't like necessarily super alarming.
2: Sure, sure,
0: right?
1: Because like whatever, it doesn't mean. But it was like it said Trump 2028 and something
2: uh-huh.
1: like and said something crazy like
2: yeah
1: I don't know like something about the election and
2: yeah
1: and then there was like just a lot going on in the yard that was like starting to be like what's
0: mm-hmm.
1: happening
2: mm-hmm,
1: here
2: mm-hmm.
1: and then as we got closer to
2: mm-hmm.
1: the Statue of Liberty I noticed that instead of the torch
2: oh.
1: The Statue of Liberty was holding an assault rifle.
2: Ooh.
1: And I was like, I cannot pull in. Like, I need to turn around. I am not pulling any closer to this weird yard.
2: Yeah. Well, how tall was this thing?
1: It was, like, pretty big. Actually, you can look it up. It's in Drain. It was in Drain, Oregon. Mm-hmm. And if you look up Drain, Oregon Statue of Liberty with assault rifle, I think it comes up.
0: Interesting.
1: So I was like, no, I don't like this. This is, like,
0: scary.
1: This is scary. And so then, like, that was like I don't know, maybe 100 feet like away from this like bar restaurant. And so then I'm driving to the restaurant and like seeing all these like people like only white people like walk into this bar, I was like, I don't care when we eat, but we are not eating here. It's like, absolutely not. Drain, Oregon, absolutely not. Sorry, that's going to be a no for me. I have never.
2: A no for me, dog.
0: Right, because there are so many places you go, even in Milwaukee, wherever, where it's only white people inside.
1: Right,
0: but
1: right.
0: It's not, and I've gone and had a great meal.
1: Yeah, like, right, mean, right,
0: my entire
1: right.
0: life was all white people.
1: Right.
0: Like, not next to
2: I mean, this is
0: sign.
2: A
0: little,
2: okay, so, oh, wait. Is it in the picture I'm looking at? The weapon is weapon colored. Like it's the assault rifle's black. It's not like Statue of Liberty colored.
1: Yeah, I think that was it. Yeah. but when we on our first drive by, we like didn't.
0: Oh yeah,
2: no,
0: it's dinner time.
2: It, no, it's crazy.
1: Yeah, no, it was really. Yeah, it
2: I
1: was
2: expected
1: like, it
2: was
1: like
2: to,
1: a whole
2: to
1: weapon.
2: To be green.
1: No, but it was a wet. No, it was very
2: okay,
1: much like
2: yeah.
1: We just yeah. No.
2: But it's definitely like a statue sized. It's like
1: yeah.
0: Oh yeah, yeah,
1: yeah.
0: That's
1: yeah.
0: Like a town
2: it's
0: statue.
2: It's on a pedestal. Right, right, right.
1: Yeah,
2: right.
1: It's like on a pedestal.
2: Yeah, it's on a pedestal.
1: Yeah,
2: it's like
1: and that,
2: 4 feet
1: like,
2: tall, and then that thing is like 8 feet tall.
1: And the whole lawn looked way crazier than that.
0: Well, also in that picture, it's funny because it's got the huge cross in the back.
2: Yeah, there's a huge cross.
1: Yeah, there was like
2: it.
1: All sorts of crazy other things. Like there was like, yeah, there was like other like religious paraphernalia with also Trump stuff.
0: Your
1: yeah.
0: son's
1: like
0: obsession with Lady Liberty maybe saved your life that night.
1: Yeah.
0: Because if you hadn't turned around to look at it, you might have
1: just
0: gone into the
1: in.
0: Restaurant.
1: Yeah, totally. Totally.
0: And I also feel like a bar type restaurant isn't as safe as a restaurant.
1: Yeah, no,
0: either.
1: We just, and I was like, nope, we're not going there. I was like, and Luffy was like, nope, we can't. And we just like sped away and like remained hungry and just like went all the way to Eugene and we ate there and it was fine.
0: Good.
2: Oh, yeah, there it is again.
1: It was so scary. Yeah, and the American flag.
0: I was going to say,
1: there's
0: is that
1: an
0: American flag on its back?
2: There's an American
1: lots of
2: flag.
1: American flags.
2: And
1: lots of just, yeah.
2: Definitely just got a straight up, probably a real assault rifle affixed to it.
1: Yeah. Yeah. I was like, it was one of those things where I was like, if we get any closer, we might get shot.
2: Yeah. Yeah. By the Statue of Liberty.
0: Yeah, by the statue.
2: You definitely hear some warning shots going off. And,
0: praise the Lord and pass the ammunition.
1: Yeah.
2: Yeah. That's
1: no, I was,
2: wild.
1: And I was like, we are not getting out of.
0: No, you can't.
1: We can't leave.
2: Man, you got to stay safe out here. And in our last minute, I'll just tell you during my travels, I was washing my hands at the sink and in the bathroom at the airport, and a janitor walked by, and I felt something brush my leg, and it was a broom, which I had noticed him sweeping out a toilet stall with, and I almost my brain broke, and I said, "How can I go on?" And I was in the terminal, and I said, you know what? I got to change these pants. I have some sweatpants in my bag, and the black boxer shorts I have on, they're just going to be sports shorts. And so I did it. Got changed just right there.
0: In the terminal, not in the bathroom.
2: Terminal, yeah.
0: So he was in his drawers.
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Hello and welcome back to La Java. I'm your host, the Zen Rebel, and today's program is taking us to Italy. We started off our program with Franco Battiato, and the name of the song was Summer on a Solitary Beach. We're going to continue now with Ornella Vanoni, and the name of this song is called L'Appuntamento.

Well, all right. We just listened to Rafaela Cara. The name of the song was called Pedro. Before that, we heard Arti en Mestieri. And the name of that piece was called Salto con la Stag. Before that, we heard another DJ, or a couple of DJs, I must say, Donato Dozzi and Brando Lupi. And the name of their piece was called Liquid. And we started off this set with Ornella Venoni, L'Appartamento was the name of that song. You're listening to La Java. You can always email me at lajavashow@gmail.com if you have any suggestions or if you even want to come on the show. That would be terrific. So we're going to continue our program on Italian music. We're going to listen next to Marco Carola, and this is Night and Day.

Yes, I do. Hell yeah. A couple hours, huh? I hate to do this to my boy, but

25 hours, huh? I hate to do this to my boy.

Well, we're very quickly running out of time. In the background, we're listening to Alessandro Cortini, and Batticuore is the name of that song. Before that, we heard Joseph Capriati, Solar System was the name of that piece. Before that, we heard Salvador Adamo, Non mi tenere in braccio. Before that, we heard a couple of DJs, Klein and MBO, and then that followed Stefano Bolani, La Sicilia was the name of that piece. Before that, we heard Claudio Coccoluto, and the name of the song was called 180 Grams. That was like a live set at the Esquilino Market in Rome. And we started off this long set with Marco Carola, Night and Day. Well, I hope you've enjoyed the music from Italy today. I hope as well you'll join me next week for another edition of La Java. I'm your host, the Zen Rebel. Until next week, ciao, mis amis.

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0: From New York, this is Democracy Now!
1: Iran war. I mean, Senator Collins would not push back against that five times she voted for it. I mean, the reason why our fuel prices are going through the roof and the reason why our electricity costs are going through the roof is because of the cost of fuel, cost of oil is so high because she wouldn't stop President Trump with the Iran war.
0: In Maine, Democratic Senate candidate Troy Jackson spars with Republican incumbent Susan Collins in a debate Tuesday. With the midterms less than 3 weeks away, could the Democrats win control of both the House and the Senate? What would that mean for President Trump? We'll look at key races across the country, from Michigan to Florida, Maine to Alaska, with David Sirota of The Lever. Then federal agents raid the D.C. home of Democratic Congresswoman Ilhan Omar after years of threats and attacks by President Trump. We'll speak with Minnesota State Senator Zineb Mohammed.
2: This is a big deal because historically the Justice Department has avoided such investigative moves related to political candidates so close to the election. And that's because our Justice Department should be just that, just and fair and not political, and it should not be used as a tool against your political opponents.
0: And we'll go to the occupied West Bank, where Israeli forces raided the offices of two Palestinian NGOs and the courtyard of the Palestine Medical Complex. All that and more coming up. Welcome to Democracy Now!, democracynow.org, The War and Peace Report. I'm Amy Goodman. Fighting continues to escalate in Yemen between the Houthis and Saudi-backed government forces. On Tuesday, Saudi Arabia struck an oil facility near Sana'a and fuel depots in other parts of Yemen. The Houthis retaliated by attacking the headquarters of Saudi Arabia's state-owned oil company, Saudi Aramco, in the eastern city of Dahran. The attack reportedly caused a limited fire. Meanwhile, the humanitarian crisis in Yemen is worsening. The World Health Organization reports suspected cholera cases in Yemen have tripled in recent weeks. To look at the politics of Yemen and the civil war almost there, you can go to democracynow.org. Israel's military has leveled 48 of the roughly 60 villages and towns it occupies in southern Lebanon since Israel agreed to a so-called ceasefire with Hezbollah in April. That's the finding of a New York Times investigation published Monday, which documented how Israeli forces demolished homes, schools, mosques, and roads in Lebanese villages north of Israel's border, with most of the destruction focused on the majority Shia Muslim population from which Hezbollah draws its support. The seven villages that have not been seriously damaged are largely populated by Christian, Sunni, Muslim, or Druze residents. The Scorched Earth campaign has fueled fears that Israel is seeking to permanently empty much of southern Lebanon of its population. According to the United Nations, Israel's invasion and attacks have driven 329,000 people from their homes in Lebanon, a third of them children. This is UN spokesperson Stefan Dujarric.
3: The situation on the ground is not going to get magically better on January 1st. It will continue to be extremely dangerous, extremely worrying, and we very much hope that the international community comes up with a plan that will serve the populations of southern Lebanon and will also enable the population of northern Israel to go home.
0: Kimberly Guilfoyle has resigned as U.S. ambassador to Greece days after the Wall Street Journal reported she had requested a Republican donor pay off her $100,000 American Express bill in exchange for access to the Trump administration. In addition, the Wall Street Journal reports Guilfoyle threatened Greece's energy minister that the U.S. had the power to topple the Greek government. She said, "We can do that to any country we want. We can do that here," unquote. Kimberly Guilfoyle is the former fiancé of Donald Trump Jr. and was previously married to California Governor Gavin Newsom. Guilfoyle resigned Tuesday shortly after White House Press Secretary Katie Zakaria made this announcement during her first press briefing.
4: We have asked Ambassador Guilfoyle to resign. She has been a wonderful asset to the team, and we wish her well.
0: Kate Zakaria's first news conference was widely criticized. She just took three questions over 15 minutes after mixing up the president and her husband.
4: I adore my family. I love them. They are my priority. I love being with my kids. The idea of not spending evenings with my kids is completely unacceptable. So my husband, that's a good one.
0: In election news, the Wall Street Journal's published video of Texas Republican Attorney General Ken Paxton, the Republican nominee for Senate, partying in Dubai on New Year's Eve 2024 with two indicted fugitive healthcare executives and a woman who wasn't his wife. The two men had been indicted months before on federal healthcare fraud charges but failed to return to the United States. One of the healthcare executives had donated $190,000 to Paxton. Paxton's Senate rival, James Tallarico, responded to the report by writing online, quote, "A party with multiple fugitives, and Ken Paxton is still the sketchiest guy in the room," he said. Federal agents have issued subpoenas to relatives of Democratic Congressmember Ilhan Omar of Minnesota. According to reports, Sahra Noor, Omar's sister, received a subpoena along with another family member. This comes after Homeland Security agents raided Congressmember Omar's home in Washington, D.C. Monday. We'll have more on this story later in the broadcast. In Maine, Republican Senator Susan Collins faced off against her Democratic challenger, Troy Jackson, in a debate over health care, the war in Iran, and immigration. The polls are tight, with the race critical to determining which party controls the Senate. Jackson blasted Collins over her record on the U.S. war in Iran.
1: Iran war. I mean, Senator Collins would not push back against that five times. She voted for it. I mean, the reason why our fuel prices are going through the roof and the reason why our electricity costs are going through the roof is because of the cost of fuel, cost of oil is so high because she wouldn't stop President Trump with the Iran war.
0: In more election news, the Justice Department gave California officials 48 hours to review a list of alleged non-citizen voters or face legal action. That's according to a letter reviewed by Reuters. The DOJ's letter to California officials orders the state to hold off on mailing ballots to anyone on the list until it verifies their citizenship. For listed voters who already have ballots, the letter says any ballots they mail back should be set aside, and ballots already returned should not be counted until their citizenship is confirmed. In immigration news, the man shot by ICE in New York last week is currently held in custody in solitary confinement with a bullet still lodged in his neck, according to his attorneys. 28-year-old Oscar Belgao is awaiting deportation proceedings after immigration agents opened fire on him in his car with his child in the Bronx. According to his lawyers, Belgao is in urgent need of surgery to remove the bullet. In more immigration news, immigrants released from detention are suing ICE for keeping their passports and other belongings long after letting them go. The lawsuit filed Tuesday in federal court in Washington, D.C., says ICE has held on to the property of seven people for more than 5 months after their release, even though at least some of them still have pending immigration cases. The immigrants claim ICE withheld items that include Social Security cards, work permits, phones, and even car keys. Craig Martin, a lawyer representing the plaintiff, said, quote, "If ICE has a legitimate operational reason to keep somebody's property, it needs to identify it. And if it doesn't identify it, the Constitution and ICE's own rules point to get the document back without delay," unquote. Cornell University is banning all fraternities from hosting any parties amidst criticism of how it responded to a reported sexual assault on campus in 2024. In a lawsuit filed last month, a woman identified as Jane Doe says she was drugged and gang raped by multiple men during a party at a Cornell fraternity house 2 years ago. In a statement on Tuesday, Cornell's president, Michael Kotlikoff, said, quote, "I am deeply sorry for the harm Jane Doe suffered in 2024 and appalled that this act of sexual violence occurred within our Cornell community. It's clear women on our campus continue to question whether they are safe. We must meet this moment by acknowledging where we have fallen short and taking meaningful action," he said. To see our coverage of the Cornell alleged gang rape case, go to democracynow.org. In the Democratic Republic of Congo, the number of confirmed Ebola cases has surpassed 9,000, with over 4,300 deaths. The outbreak caused by the latest strain of virus has become the largest and deadliest in Congo's history. There are currently no treatments or vaccines for the latest strain of the Ebola virus. To see our coverage, go to democracynow.org. In Pennsylvania, a sixth person has died of measles as the number of cases in Pennsylvania topped 1,100. The victim was identified as a 39-year-old unvaccinated woman who had several underlying conditions. The CDC has recorded over 4,000 confirmed measles infections across the United States, the highest number of cases in decades. Earlier this month, New York's Governor Kathy Hochul declared an emergency because of rising measles cases in New York. The Vatican announced Tuesday 71-year-old Pope Leo has been diagnosed with lung cancer. In a medical bulletin, the Vatican said surgeons had removed the lower lobe of the Pope's right lung. After undergoing surgery, the Pope spent a night in the hospital. He is not known to be a smoker or to have had recent health issues. President Trump has reportedly told people privately he has doubts about plans to live stream the firing squad execution of Nedal Hassan, the former Army major who killed 13 people at Fort Hood in Texas back in 2009. Defense Secretary Pete Hegseth scheduled the execution date for December 3rd. In Ukraine, 600,000 people are without electricity after deadly Russian missile and drone strikes pummeled the country, killing three people in the capital, Kyiv. According to Ukrainian President Volodymyr Zelensky, the strikes hit critical energy infrastructure in Kyiv and Kharkiv, despite President Trump claiming over the weekend that there was an energy ceasefire between Ukraine and Russia. In India, a court's ordered two leaders of the youth-led Cockroach Janata Party jailed for 5 days. Opposition parties and student groups have been protesting nearly every day to call for the resignation of the chief election commissioner, Ganesh Kumar, over his revisions to the voter rolls, purging 130 million voters. The protesters argue the revisions benefit right-wing Prime Minister Narendra Modi's BJP party. Delhi police detained at least 30 journalists over the weekend while they covered the protests. This is Vinod Jahar, president of the National Students Union of India.
5: Ganesh Kumar will have to resign. Students of the country have taken to the streets. We will not stop till we get his resignation like we did with Dharmendra Pradhan. We will fight daily, we will get detained, but the protests would continue.
0: In France, tens of thousands of people marched on Tuesday in solidarity with protesting high school students. Unions estimated turnout at almost 500,000 people. The Justice Ministry says more than 6,800 people, mostly minors, have been taken into custody, as rights groups and students accuse riot police of excessive force, including the use of tear gas batons and blast balls. The movement began at a high school in the Paris suburbs last month and spread nationwide, with students blockading their schools over overcrowded classrooms, teacher shortages, and crumbling buildings. This is a protester.
6: I think it's part of the police's strategy, actually. They know that kettling and surrounding people inevitably increases violence, so I think it's something the police are actually aiming for. There are thousands of young people demonstrating, and the only things we see are burning trash cans and the vandalism at the end. And I think that's a very poor summary of what is going on, and it is also drowning out the message people are trying to convey.
0: And in Albania, a nationwide student protest over education and social issues turned violent as demonstrators threw bricks and chunks of concrete at Albania's education ministry. Police answered with tear gas and water cannons. Organizers said students were protesting university conditions, the cost of higher education, the level of financial aid, and the lack of job prospects after graduation. This is a protester.
7: Must be overthrown. They must hold elections, form a technical government, and then hold free and fair elections. Whoever wins, let them win.
0: And those are some of the headlines. This is Democracy Now!, democracynow.org, the War and Peace Report. Coming up, the midterm elections are less than 3 weeks away. Will Democrats take control of the Senate and the House? Stay with us.

0: Wish in Vain, performed by Rhiannon Giddens and Dirk Powell in our Democracy Now! Studio. To see the interview, go to democracynow.org. This is Democracy Now! I'm Amy Goodman. With the midterm elections less than 3 weeks away, could the Democrats win back control of the House and the Senate? Election day is November 3rd. Democracy Now! Will be doing a four-hour broadcast from 8 to midnight Eastern time that day. But at least 47 states and Washington, D.C. have early voting, with voters already casting ballots in some states. All 435 House seats and 33 Senate seats are on the ballot, in addition to some statewide races and ballot measures. The list of battleground Senate states has been growing. As many as 10 Senate seats could be flipped, including several states that have been long-time deep red Republican seats. Competitive races now include Ohio, Alaska, Texas, and Kansas. Kansas has not sent a Democrat to the Senate in nearly a century. To win the Senate, Democrats need to flip four Republican seats and hold three of their own. They must hold Michigan, where Dr. Abdul Al-Sayed is running against Republican Mike Rogers for an open seat. President Trump's been on the campaign trail. He spoke at a rally in Wasilla, Alaska, Tuesday, where incumbent Republican Dan Sullivan is facing off against Democratic challenger Mary Peltola, former Congress member and tribal judge. If she and Peggy Flanagan in Minnesota and Deb Haaland running for governor in New Mexico to win, it would be a historic three Native American women in the governorships and the Senate. This is President Trump speaking in Alaska.
1: On November 3rd, we're going to send one of the best and most respected senators in D.C., Dan Sullivan, the real Dan Sullivan. I'm talking about the real Dan Sullivan, not the fake Dan Sullivan. Not the Dan Sullivan put up by the Democrats. I want you to do me one big favor. Pretend that I'm on the ballot, because here's what happens. Every time I've been on the ballot, we win. So in conclusion, if you elect a Republican House and a Republican Senate, November 3rd, you get $5,000.
0: Key issues raised by challengers and voters have been the economy, the war in Iran, the cost of gas, immigration, data centers, and corruption. To discuss all this and more, we're joined by David Sirota, founder and editor-in-chief of The Lever. He's author of Master Plan, The Hidden Plot to Legalize Corruption in America. Why don't we go through a number of the states, beginning in Georgia, David, and talk about the overall picture. What's at stake here? As we talk, President Trump is surprising many by going through this deep red state tour, which indicates he is fearful of losing not only the House, but the Senate, and, of course, what that could mean for example, investigations of him.
2: Yeah, I mean, it's kind of incredible that Trump is out on the campaign trail, in particular in red states, in the sense that he is helping turn the election into even more of a referendum on himself when he is deeply unpopular in polls. So in a sense, I think at one level, he is doing the Democrats a big favor by being so extra visible in the states where the Democrats are trying to expand the map, states like Kansas, states even potentially, if you believe polls, states like South Carolina appear to be in play. The Democrats challenging in the polls there. Florida, also a pretty red state. You mentioned Georgia. Georgia's a different situation where that's a state where the Democrats have to hold that state. There's an incumbent, John Ossoff, there. Georgia, a real purple state. And Ossoff has done a fantastic job of turning the race into a referendum on his own Republican challenger. His Republican challenger is a member of Congress. So he has essentially turned the race into, in an anti-incumbent year, he has effectively tried to, and I think succeeded at, turning the race into a referendum on his opponent, and made his opponent out to be effectively the incumbent, Mike Collins. And he's brought up Collins' association with people who are linked to white nationalism. But across all of these races,
0: I want to play a clip of John Ossoff, the current Democratic senator, speaking to supporters in Athens, Georgia last month.
3: 5 days after his father was reelected, Prince Don Jr. becomes a partner at 1789 Capital, a venture firm founded by right-wing activists and Trump donors. 1789 Capital then buys a stake in Vulcan Elements, a tiny startup that says it plans to produce the high-tech magnets needed in drones, missiles, and satellites. And about a month after Don Jr.'s venture firm buys its stake in Vulcan Elements, Pentagon officials learn that Peter Navarro, a convicted criminal, Don Jr.'s close friend, and a top White House official, wants the Pentagon to give your tax dollars to Vulcan Elements. One Pentagon official said, quote, "The call came from the White House. We have to get this done." And Athens, to be clear, getting this done means funneling your money to the president's son's investment. And so, of course, like clockwork, on November 21st, just 3 months after Don Jr. and his friends bought their stake, Vulcan gets a $620 million taxpayer loan from Pete Hegseth's Pentagon, paid for with your money. See, while the world burns and you pay more for everything, your tax dollars become the royal family's wealth. Because it pays to be a Trump. Especially when the whole world knows daddy's a crook.
0: That's John Ossoff. He faced off last night in a debate. One of the major issues that was raised is he running for Senate or is he running for president? And that's true of a number of the people who are running in for governorships or Senate. David Sirota.
2: Yeah, I mean, that's a big question for John Ossoff. And I think in that clip, I think it's important to note that what Ossoff is doing there, I think, pretty successfully, and you've seen this with James Tallarico and some others, James Tallarico running in Texas, is trying to connect the corruption issue with the affordability crisis. And this is a key theme that we talked about in Master Plan, the Levers podcast, where the corruption issue for many years has been a kind of abstraction. People don't like corruption. People understand the government. There's a lot of corruption in the government. But that it becomes a much more salient issue when people have a better understanding of how the corruption is raising their prices and creating the affordability crisis. Ossoff has made that a central theme. James Tallarico, running for Senate against Ken Paxton in Texas, has made that a central theme, tracing the donations that Paxton has gotten to his votes to expand data centers.
0: David, I want to play a clip. This was an ad released by James Tallarico, who is ahead, and this is the first time in decades, a Democrat ahead of the Republican in the race for Senate. James Tallarico's ad.
4: $12 million. That's how much Ken Paxton's corruption has cost Texas taxpayers in legal fees and settlements. Guys like him always expect you to pick up the check. I've passed bills to lower the cost of housing, health care, and property taxes. In the Senate, I'll take on the data centers raising our costs and fight to end the wars driving up gas prices. I'm James Tallarico, and I approve this message.
0: So that's James Tallarico. And you heard our election headline. The Wall Street Journal has published video of the Texas Republican Attorney General Ken Paxton, the Republican nominee for Senate, partying in Dubai in 2024 New Year's Eve with two indicted fugitive health care executives and a woman, not his wife. Two men have been indicted months before on federal health care fraud charges and didn't return to the United States. One of the health care executives had donated $190,000 to Paxton. And Tallarico's response online was a party with multiple fugitives, and Ken Paxton is still the sketchiest guy in the room. And let's be clear, Ken Paxton, who to many people's surprise was endorsed by President Trump over longtime Senator Cornyn, has been indicted by his, has been impeached by his own party, David Sirota.
2: Yeah, so this race is really the pinnacle of the Senate race in terms of how it embodies the themes in this election. I mean, you have a cartoonishly corrupt Republican Senate candidate against a new generation populist Democrat. And it's worth adding that Tallarico has really cast himself as an anti-oligarch, anti-billionaire candidate. I mean, I would not call him necessarily a Bernie Sanders candidate, but clearly a lot of the themes that you heard in the 2016 and 2020 elections with Bernie Sanders and the primaries there, these are being echoed on the campaign trail by Tallarico and by other Democrats, even in these purple and red states, which I think is a reminder of how much the so-called Overton window has shifted in American politics, where those themes, those anti-corruption, populist, anti-oligarch themes are now very mainstream.
0: Okay, you mentioned Michigan. The Senate candidates just recently debated. This is Republican Mike Rogers, followed by Democrat Abdul El-Sayed, an exchange over U.S. support for Israel and the war in Iran in a debate held in Grand Rapids. El-Sayed is blaming rising gas prices on the war.
5: It is insane. $80 to fill up your gas tank. And yes, I would support pausing the federal gas tax. But there is one thing that is actually causing this. It's the war in Iran, a war that has been cheerled by my opponent since the beginning. Called it a win, win, win. I don't know about you, but when I go to the gas tank, I don't feel like I'm winning. I don't feel like our country is winning.
6: His policies will raise the cost of every gallon of gasoline, number one, raise your utility rates, cause you $20,000 for a Medicare for All plan that takes away private insurance from individuals. It is a disaster. We cannot afford Abdul.
0: Talk about this race, David Sirota.
2: Again, another marquee race here. I mean, this is a race where, as I mentioned before, Bernie Sanders' themes being central here. I mean, Abdul El-Sayed was very aligned with the Bernie Sanders wing of the Democratic Party, won a very, very difficult primary with tons of money, tens of millions of dollars spent against him. He wins this primary. He is ahead in the polls, and he is continuing to campaign on those themes. It's important that you underscored how central the war is in that race. Mike Rogers has been an embodiment of the national security state, and Abdul El-Sayed's campaign has put that front and center, spotlighting his role in creating the surveillance state when Mike Rogers was in Congress, his role, his investments in data centers. Again, data centers becoming an affordability issue. I think that's key, that linking the data center build out to higher electricity prices. And I think the thing is, with this race, what's very important is if Abdul El-Sayed wins running as a kind of Bernie Sanders style populist in one of the marquee swing states in the country, it will destroy the argument from the corporate Democrats at the center of the Democratic Party that you have to be an arch conservative corporate kind of Democrat in order to win swing states. I think that's why a lot of corporate Democrats inside the Democratic Party are afraid of Abdul El-Sayed winning. They know that it's key for him to win in order to win the Senate, but they also know it will destroy their argument that the Democratic Party has to continue nominating more corporate-aligned candidates.
0: And let's remember, he's a doctor, Abdul El-Sayed, and he wrote a book, Medicare for All. That's a major issue for him. But I want to turn to what is a major issue for President Trump. This is during a rally in Tennessee Saturday. repeatedly calling Abdul El-Sayed Muhammad and calling him a jihadist.
1: Like Muhammad El-Sayed. I call him Muhammad. Somebody said, his name isn't Muhammad. It's Abdul. I said, to me, it's Muhammad. I'm the president. I can call him whatever the hell I want. To me, he's Muhammad. And he's a radical jihadist.
0: And that's President Trump. Congressmember Alexandria Ocasio-Cortez said, if Abdul can win in Michigan, anyone can win anywhere. Your thoughts, David Sirota?
2: Yeah, I think that's absolutely right. I mean, I think that's why his race is so important. And I think so he's taken on the headwinds of the Democratic Party first in the primary, the corporate Democratic faction spending tens of millions of dollars to vilify him and cast him as a terrorist sympathizer. Now he's in a general election where Donald Trump is using all sorts of Islamophobia to amplify that message. And El-Sayed is campaigning for things like Medicare for all. And so I think Alexandria Ocasio-Cortez is absolutely right. If Abdul El-Sayed can win a race like this in such an important so-called blue wall state, it means that his politics, what he represents, can win literally anywhere in the country.
0: I wanted to ask about whether predictions are overstated about who can win. In the primaries, progressives were surprised by the Wisconsin loss of Francesca Hong, who is polling very strongly. And then, of course, you had Dr. Sayed, who won the primary in a very close race with a sitting Congress member.
2: Yeah, I think we should all be skeptical of what the polls actually say. I mean, the question of whether there's going to be a blue wave, is it a blue wave, a surge for Democrats? Is it potentially a red undertow, essentially a drag on the Republican Party? And how much of a drag? These are open questions because I think the way polling has worked in the last few election cycles we've seen a lot of polls that have not been accurate. And there's a question about whether are Republicans not answering polls because they don't answer the phone to pollsters, or they don't want to talk to pollsters. There are all these questions about this. So I am skeptical of all of these polls. I think it's impossible to know what's going on beyond the fact that I do think it's a safe bet that Donald Trump is deeply unpopular. So it ultimately ends up being a turnout question. How much of a blue wave in terms of a turnout among Democratic voters will there be that surge of turnout based on how unpopular Trump is and how bad the affordability crisis
0: is? David, let's go to Maine. Trump's tariffs have been a major issue there. This is another key race for Democrats. An exchange last week in a debate between this longtime sitting Republican Senator Susan Collins and Democratic candidate Troy Jackson.
7: Troy mocked it, but I was successful in getting concrete, pulp, and road salt removed from the tariff list.
8: I didn't mock the fact that she got road salt back. I mocked the fact that what about everything else? I mean, we can't eat road salt. And the thing about it is that everything that she's doing with Iran war and stuff like that, there's going to be so many less people that'll be able to afford to drive that I'm not even sure the road salt's going to be worth anything either.
0: And that is Troy Jackson, former Maine State Senate president, former logger, and longtime Senator Susan Collins, who's dealing with a number of issues from tariffs to her support for Brett Kavanaugh, which enraged the pro-choice community of Maine. She said she couldn't have predicted he would vote to overturn Roe v. Wade. David Sirota.
2: Yeah, I mean, Susan Collins is doing what she always does when she's running in a tough race in a Democratic-leaning state, which is insist that she's an independent voice, that she's separate from the Republican Party. And what Troy Jackson is doing is constantly pointing out how that's not true, how she's enabling the Republican Party. They've actually mocked her, I think, pretty effectively when she constantly says she's concerned about the actions of the of her party, actions that she is supporting. And what you saw in that clip is her trying to also make a very traditional argument that, hey, you may not like me very much, Democratic voters or independent voters, but I'm bringing home the bacon. And what Jackson did, I think, quite effectively in that clip is turn that around and say, you may be, say you're bringing back road salt, but there are much larger macro issues that make how much you're bringing home to the state a relatively minuscule issue compared to the fact that nobody can afford the basic necessities of life. Now, Maine has not elected a Democratic senator in a very, very long time. And so I do not count Susan Collins out. She is a very, very tough incumbent, but this would be the year.
0: And of course, Bernie Sanders is, though, very popular, and he was just with Troy Jackson. He's from neighboring Vermont, and of course, he's been going around the country. David Sirota, as we wrap up this discussion, again, we're going to be doing a special on election night, and we'll continue to cover these issues. Your thoughts on what exactly would happen, both if there was a Senate-House Democratic takeover, and if there isn't, if it's House goes Democrat and the Republicans remain in charge of the Senate? And do you think if there was a Senate-House Democratic sweep that President Trump would be impeached again?
2: I don't think President Trump will be impeached. I think that you've seen a lot of Democrats say they don't want to pursue impeachment. They think that's a that path has been fruitless. I think what you will see is certainly, if Democrats win, much more scrutiny using committee chairs, using subpoena power to scrutinize the self-dealing corruption of the Trump administration. I think you'll see scrutiny potentially on Trump's cabinet secretaries, them brought before Congress to testify on all sorts of corruption allegations. I think the question is going to be for Democrats if they win power, what do they actually stand for? And that is an unanswered question that's going to be litigated also in the 2028 Democratic presidential primary. But I think if you look at 2006, a similar moment, second term Republican president, Democrats win. There was a lot of excitement when Democrats won back Congress in 2006, then won back the presidency in 2008. But soon after that, in 2010, Democrats lost that congressional majority. And part of the reason, I think, for that was there were raised expectations of promises of delivering things, and then a lot of things were not delivered, and the public was disillusioned. And I think that's the big danger if Democrats win. If they win, they can stop some of what the Trump administration is doing. They have a sort of congressional veto power over some things. Will they use that power to cut off funding for the Iran war? A big question. Will they use that power to really push forward a real set of health care reforms? Another big question. But if they do not deliver, if they are perceived to have gained back power and they do not deliver, they could end up being a delivery system for an even worse Donald Trump. And I think that is a huge question if they end up taking the first step by winning Congress.
0: David Sirota, I want to thank you for being with us, founder and editor-in-chief of The Lever, author of The Master Plan, The Hidden Plot to Legalize Corruption in America. We'll talk about the what's become a major election issue this year, data centers, tomorrow, with Paris Marks, author of Hyperscale. We'll speak to him on Thursday. Coming up next, federal agents raid the home of Democratic Congress member Ilhan Omar after President Trump has threatened and attacked her, calling her garbage for years. Stay with us.

0: Tsuti by Emma Mathluthi here at Democracy Now! Studios. This is Democracy Now!, democracynow.org. I'm Amy Goodman. The Trump administration's expanding its targeting of Ilhan Omar, the Democratic Congress member from Minnesota. Monday, federal agents from the Department of Homeland Security raided her home in Washington, D.C. The New York Times reports federal agents have also issued subpoenas to some of her relatives, including her sister. In a statement Monday, Congressmember Omar said, "For 10 years, Trump has targeted me with baseless lies and smear campaigns. This is just the latest escalation in this campaign of political intimidation. I will not be silenced," she said. Congressmember Omar is the first Somali American in the U.S. Congress and the first woman of color to represent Minnesota. Trump has repeatedly attacked Omar and the Somali community for years, calling both garbage. This is President Trump speaking at a rally in Clarksville, Tennessee, Saturday, just 2 days before the raid.
1: How about Ilhan Omar? She comes from Somalia. She comes from Somalia. They don't have a government. They don't have police. They don't. All they have is crime and squalor. And she comes into our country and she says, "My constitution allows me." She's talking about our constitution, what they've done to Minnesota. These people from Somalia, what they've done to Minnesota should never be allowed. And let's see what happens. J.D. Vance and our people are looking at it very strongly.
0: That was President Trump. Just days before federal agents raided Congressmember Omar's home. On Monday, Trump claimed he had nothing to do with the raid.
1: She comes from a country that is a non-country, and then she comes over here and she complains about our Constitution. I think she's a terrible person, but that's really up to the DOJ. I have nothing to do with it.
0: We go now to Minneapolis, where we're joined by Zineb Mohammed. She's a Minnesota state senator representing Minneapolis. She's a member of the Minnesota Democratic Farmer Labor Party. She, too, was born in Somalia, came to the U.S. when she was 9 years old. In 2023, she became the youngest member in Minnesota state Senate history and the first Somali woman. Thank you so much for being with us, State Senator. If you can respond to your colleague, what has happened to Congressmember Ilhan Omar, the not exactly the Justice Department, but Homeland Security agents raiding her home in Washington, D.C., and now, according to the New York Times, family members, including her sister, have been subpoenaed. What we reportedly hear, the warrants involve her immigration status, like you. She came to the United States from Somalia as a child.
2: Yeah, well, thank you so much for having me, Amy. It's great to be here with you. I think what we know is the fact that the Justice Department has historically avoided cases like this so close to the election, and it is unprecedented. We also know that Congresswoman Omar has been under attack by this administration for the last decade. You've mentioned that, and we're talking about what they're targeting is paperwork that was filled out by her father decades ago when she was a child. And so, you know, as far as we can tell, this is bogus because it's so close to the election. We know that this administration has been targeting their political, what they consider their political enemies, or people who speak up against them. But here in Minnesota, people support our congresswoman. There was a rally for her the day before yesterday after the headlines came out that they had raided her home and were

0: and LaMonica MacGyver in New Jersey, who was charged after trying to protect the Newark mayor, Ross Baraka, when he was trying to investigate an ICE facility, for-profit facility in Newark, as well as others. Can you talk about what this means for a sitting representative to be raided, to be subpoenaed? And this is, let's be clear, all Congress members are now up for re-election. And within this period of not just 2 months, but 1 month within the election, and how unusual this is.
1: Mm-hmm. Well, it's unusual, right? We, like I said earlier, the Justice Department usually avoids cases like this so close to the election. You know, you also mentioned all of the individuals and Congress people who've gone after this administration. They go right after them. And they use the Justice Department to do so. And the facts are Congresswoman Ilhan Omar is a real person. She's an American citizen with rights. But this investigation isn't about her. And I think that's what we need to get across. She's a symbol of everything that this administration hates, an immigrant who stands up for her community, who fought to be here in this country and now is doing her job and her duty to serve her constituents.
0: Let me ask you, President Trump, Mark Wayne Mullen, head of Homeland Security, are now explicitly threatening to send federal agents back into your state, back into Minnesota. What's your response?
1: We've been through this before. You know, before Metro Search, Donald Trump said the Somali people are garbage. You said that. He called our community garbage and used that as a justification to bring thousands of agents to the state of Minnesota, which led to the killings of our neighbors. And we know that they're setting a precedent right now to go after our congresswoman, to investigate her, to raid her home, so that they can use that as an opportunity to bring thousands of more agents into our community. But here in Minneapolis, people are vigilant, they're organized, we know what we've been through. I think people are going to reject this type of rhetoric from them.
0: Trump also posted on Truth Social, the once great state of Minnesota is being taken over by Somali immigrants. There's violence, murder, mayhem all over the state. The people of Minnesota must fight back. The Somalians should not be allowed to get away with what they are doing. They view you as weak and stupid people. Fight back, Minnesota, fight back. If you need the federal government, we'll come to your rescue. Now, a group of Minnesotans held a news conference and particularly said him talking about fighting back, talking about suggesting violence, goes to a very serious issue. This is Abdullahi Farah, an imam at the mosque in Bloomington, Minnesota, which was bombed by a far-right militia in 2017.
2: Instead of bringing Minnesotans together to find solutions, President Trump chose to make sweeping accusations against my Somali American community and telling people to fight back. Fight back against whom? What exactly is the president asking people to do? These words are reckless, they are dangerous, and they have consequences. I know it personally because in 2017, after those type of reckless rhetoric, my mosque, Darfur, was bombed. It was bombed because of act of hate. We know what it means when an entire community who comes to worship us are made to feel unsafe. Blaming an entire community is not accountability. Scapegoating is not a public safety strategy.
0: That was Abdullahi Farah, an imam at the mosque in Bloomington, Minnesota. State Senator Zainab Mohammed, as we wrap up, are you concerned about violence increasing against the Somali community as a result of the increased rhetoric? And also President Trump saying J.D. Vance is investigating all of this.
1: Absolutely. We're afraid of violence being taken against our community. What we're seeing is the leader of this country incite violence against an entire community and tell Minnesotans that if they fight back against this very tiny population, that the federal government will have their back. That's inciting violence. And it's a rhetoric that has no place in our state. We've been through a mass shooting at Annunciation Church.

0: in June last year. We've been through a political assassinations of our very own colleagues. We've also been through Metro search and how violent that was. And the truth is, Minnesotans understand who their Somali neighbors are. These folks have been here for decades, some of them. It's their they're in their second or third generations. Minneapolis is their home, and they're not going anywhere. And we will continue to do everything we can to reject this type of hate and rhetoric from this administration and to stand up for our immigrant neighbors.
1: Zineb Mohammed, I want to thank you so much for being with us. Minnesota State Senator representing Minneapolis will continue to cover the story. This is Democracy Now!, democracynow.org. I'm Amy Goodman. In the latest crackdown on human rights defenders in the occupied West Bank Tuesday, Israeli forces raided what they say are the offices of several Palestinian NGOs, confiscating legal files, court records, valuable equipment. Israeli forces also deployed snipers around the entrances to Ramallah's Palestine Medical Complex, the largest government medical facility in the occupied West Bank. At least one journalist was reportedly detained. Palestinian officials say a child was injured from Israeli gunfire. Others suffered from tear gas inhalation. For more in these last few minutes, we go to Ramallah, where we're joined by Sahar Francis, human rights lawyer, previous general director at Adamir Prisoner Support and Human Rights Association, which is one of the groups that Israel just raided. Sahar Francis, welcome back to Democracy Now! We had you on when you were the head of Adamir, which is the prisoner support and human rights group in the West Bank. I was watching overnight when Israel was raiding because Al Jazeera was showing the raid live. But these offices, in fact, of your group, your previous group, Adamir, and others, the Palestine Women's Association, were already closed, is that right, years ago, because the Israeli government classified these organizations as terrorists. So what were they raiding?
2: Exactly. Good afternoon, and thanks for inviting me again to join you in this important discussion. As you just said, these offices actually were raided in 2020, two forced closure after the decision to designate the six Palestinian organizations as terrorist organizations. They confiscated property and stole files and equipments at that time. So what happened yesterday, I would claim that this is part of the whole propaganda show that this government is actually implementing just before the Israeli election, a couple of weeks before the Israeli election, to send a very clear message to the whole Palestinian society, and especially to the Palestinian Authority, because the offices they raided is very close to the official governmental offices and other ministries in Ramallah City, that we are the masters. We decide what we will do. You cannot interfere. You cannot protect. Nothing to do with your sovereignty in even Ramallah City that is supposed to be an Area A. And what happened yesterday, they were not confiscating property for illegal organization claiming that this property is used to support terrorism. And I'm sure you also, in the videos that were presented by the different media, local or international, that they mostly broke and destroyed the files and the equipments, even the windows. The frigidaire in this office that they claimed it belongs for Damir, they were throwing it from the second floor down to the ground. They just wanted to cause harassment. And this is the main message, the persecution and the collective punishments for the whole Palestinian community. The raid onto the city center, Ramallah, is not a lonely activity. It happens every day that they raid different villages, different cities. They arrest people, including journalists and human rights defenders. And what most important to highlight in our case that the office they raided yesterday claiming that it's for Damir, basically it's a legal office. led by lawyers who are representing Palestinian prisoners, which means if you claim that this is illegal or a terrorist action, this is means at the end that the legal representation for the Palestinian prisoners in front of the Israeli military courts is considered a terror act. Seriously, this is the message that they wanted to highlight. Actually, this is very like bizarre and disgraceful, I think, even for their image. And the other organization they claimed that they raided, this organization was closed back in 2022. Since then, it doesn't exist there at all.
1: Sahar, we only have 30 seconds, but I want to ask what message you think Israel is sending at the same time the U.S. is sanctioning the International Criminal Court overall as an institution.
2: That we don't respect the international law. We are not respecting the treaties and the institutions that implements and protect international human rights law. And we don't care because we are not accountable. This is the time for sanctions.
1: I want to thank you so much for being with us, Sahar Francis, human rights lawyer, previous general director of ADEMIR, Prisoner Support and Human Rights Association, speaking to us from occupied Ramallah. That does it for our show today. A very happy birthday to my favorite news hound, Zazu. I wish her a happy birthday as well as her brother, Kasha, as they turn 6 years old today. Oh, and this news, Steal the Story, the documentary about Democracy Now!, is viewable online for the first time. If you live in the U.S. and Canada, you can watch the film in your own home. We did it live last night with a post-screening Q&A with me and the Oscar-nominated filmmakers, Carl Diehl and Tia Lesson, moderated by Pulitzer Prize-winning journalist Mariana Hossa. Well, it's now there at Eventive. You can get information about it at stealthisstory.org. I'll be in Woodstock at 2 o'clock on Friday. 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I'm Amy Goodman.
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0: From the New Arts and Media Studios in Milwaukee, I'm Charles Purcell. This is The Log. Okay, you know, I'm just a regular guy. I'm just a guy who tries to keep up on the news. I followed politics all my life. I worked in news broadcasting, so for a good many years, following the news was my job. But I'm no expert, and when things get really, really dense and complicated, a lot of stuff goes right over my head. I just want to be clear as we begin this segment, because I'm going to talk about some really complicated stuff here. And I'm going to ask you to do your part and check out these stories on your own, because there's no way I can convey all this. I'm talking about the midterm elections and how the regime, how our fascist regime, let's make no mistake, that's what they are, how they are planning, it's already in the works, it's well underway, to sabotage the midterms. Because that's what fascists do. They don't like fair elections. They know they can't win fair elections. Just last month, we heard this infamous warning from conservative Judge Michael Luttig. You may remember him from the January 6 hearings. He wrote an essay for the New Republic titled "The Final Battle for America's Democracy." Remember, again, this is a conservative judge, one of the single most respected jurists in the country. This is not an ideological thing, no. And he warned that the Orange Menace and House Speaker Mike Grinder Johnson are laying the groundwork to subvert the midterms by refusing to seat an elected Democratic majority. So his focus not so much on Election Day itself, but on January 3rd, 2027, when Congress is scheduled to convene and swear in the new members. So Luttig is warning us that House leadership, still the Republicans at this point, before everybody is sworn in, okay? So when they convene on January 3rd, Mike Grinder Johnson is still Speaker of the House. So here's what Judge Luttig fears that they're planning. They remove the current House clerk and temporarily replace him with a MAGA loyalist. So this new temporary clerk would then refuse to place the names of duly elected Democratic representatives-elect onto the official clerk's roll, which would leave Republicans in the majority. Of course, the Dems would immediately go to the courts. All the Republicans have to do is defy the courts. It would make its way to the Supreme Court, but that could take weeks, even months. And as we know, the Supreme Court is a wild card. We never know what they're going to do. And with this opening gambit, using the clerk, as Luttig suggests, it creates a window of opportunity to flood the zone with litigation. They could use the DOJ to bring lawsuits. They could also exploit Postal Service rules to disqualify votes by mail. They've already installed, I don't know, hundreds of election deniers and loyalists across dozens of federal agencies. So whatever legwork has to be done by the administrative state, well, they've got their people in place already. So Judge Luttig concluded his essay by imploring congressional Republicans to publicly pledge to honor the will of the voters and to not take part in any of this shenanigans. None of them yet have taken him up on that. So, taking it from Congress and back to the voting booth itself, the polls, there's just so much news on this. Just one of the latest sort of disturbing headlines. It was, this past Tuesday, October 8th. The Orange Menace is making a speech in Baltimore. He's got Russ Vogt in the audience, who you and I talk about all the time. Anyway, he points out Vogt. He says, quote, "We have some big surprises coming up in another few weeks, right, Russ? He's going to be one of the very important people in the history of our country, in my opinion. He's got some great things happening." So that was it. It's kind of a cryptic announcement. No details. Probably said too much, but he's like a child. He can't even do his crimes without bragging. So what's this all about? What are these big surprises coming up right before Election Day? Well, as you can imagine, there's some speculation. You and I talk about Russ Vogt all the time, director of the Office of Management and Budget, chief architect of Project 2025. In his role at OMB, he pretty much directs all the money going into federal agencies. a known and self-proclaimed Christian nationalist, has made his views on the unitary executive clear. We don't have to make this stuff up. So some of the speculation is that the OMB is going to directly interfere with state and local election boards by freezing or redirecting federal funding. Or maybe attempting a last-minute purge of nonpartisan federal workers they don't like, replacing them with regime henchmen. So we don't know. We already know that the Department of Injustice is sending over 1,000 agents to every state to monitor elections. This is extreme. It's unprecedented. Past administrations have sent monitors to election sites. That's common. But a small fraction of this 1,000 plus. And what federal officials are usually at the polling places for is to enforce the Civil Rights Act, protecting voting rights of marginalized groups, ensuring accessibility, preventing voter intimidation. So this is the opposite. This is voter intimidation. Instead of targeting just a few specific areas, which past administrations have done in concert with the Civil Rights Act, no, every state. And their sole focus is looking for so-called voter fraud, the excuse they use, looking for cheating. And we know after 100 stories and you and I talking about it, that election fraud is a problem they've invented. Out of millions of votes, they'll find a handful, sometimes in the single digits, cases of voter fraud. We've all heard the 0.000008% figure, right? So the fascist regime's Department of Injustice will have personnel in every state, and of course targeting blue cities, Democratic strongholds, to intimidate voters. We also know for a fact, again, we don't have to make things up like they do. We're looking at facts here. And we know that right-wing pundits, as well as personal advisors to the Orange Menace, are openly recommending the declaration of a national emergency and the Insurrection Act. There are dozens of stories in the news right now about election interference. You may have heard the name Tina Peters, somebody you should know. Mark Wayne Mullen, of course, Secretary of Homeland Security. They've got their hands all over this, including HSI. There's an acronym you may have seen. You know what that is, right? Well, there's the Department of Homeland Security, and they oversee ICE, America's Gestapo. And HSI stands for Homeland Security Investigations. So they are the investigative arm of ICE. They're not the thugs out on the street. They're the special agents, the spies. They're the intelligence officers, the operatives. Someone else you may have heard about in the news recently, somebody by the name of Heather Honey, an election denier, now with an official role in the regime with power. So all of these names and many more, including Peter Ticton, Jerome Corsi, Patrick Byrne, God forbid some of these people are going to become household names. There are going to be books written about this, especially if they succeed. But we have to do everything we can to make sure they fail. So that's what I want to talk about next. Just exactly what are these people up to, and what can we do to thwart their plans and to have what we've always had through recessions, depressions, wars. As yet, we haven't failed to have a free and fair election. And these people are doing everything they can to bring that perfect winning streak to an end. So, we'll talk about that next. In the meantime, I invite you, I encourage you, to find out everything you can about the stories and about the names I've just mentioned. All right, let's continue our conversation about the midterms and the attempted manipulation interference that we're seeing pretty clearly. And once again, I have got neither the expertise nor the time to get you through all of this. So please do go to the sources. I want to recommend Democracy Forward and Democracy Docket. Attorney Mark Elias is central to both of those organizations. They're closely related. And they're on top of all this. The name Tina Peters. She was in the news recently because Colorado Governor Jared Polis commuted her sentence. And that was very controversial. There was pressure from the White House. She was the county clerk for Mesa County, Colorado. And she was tried, convicted, and imprisoned for election tampering. Several criminal charges. 4 felonies. So, sentenced to prison, pressure from the White House, Jared Polis, God knows why, commutes her sentence. And now we learn that she was just in the White House, a meeting with the Orange Menace to discuss election integrity and future election strategies. Since being out of jail, she's been very active in right-wing media, repeating debunked claims about stolen elections. And apparently, now she's back in business, working for the Registrar of Voters in Shasta County, California. California, of course, being a prime target for the regime's election interference. Yeah, you know how back in the day we learned Haldeman, Ehrlichman, Dean, all of these names from the Watergate era? They became infamous. Songs were written about them. Movies were made about them. Yeah, depending on how this all plays out, I wonder how famous these people are going to become. I mean, the MyPillow guy, already legendary. The comically inept and yet deadly dangerous Marquaine Mullen, Secretary of Homeland Security, has been a key figure in the regime's efforts to pilfer voter registration data. Technically, election security falls under the purview of DHS, so they're using that to further this interference agenda. So using that power, Mullen is already enforcing new so-called election security policies, has threatened to withhold federal grants from states that don't comply. We talked about this. Demanding voter rolls, demanding voter information from states. Most refused, all of them threatened one way or another. Of course, the focus is always on non-citizen registration claims because that's their big lie. That's their big excuse. Oh, non-citizens are voting. We know that's a lie. And as we know, all of the sins of this regime are closely related. And so the racism, the bigotry of immigration policy, the whole great replacement lie. And when you've got a really great lie that you're relying on, well, why not use it to interfere with elections too? DHS, of course, been pushing for strict citizenship verification, part of the SAVE Act, which could never get through Congress. So, as we predicted here, not like it was any big prediction, anybody could see it coming, the Orange Menace included in his executive orders most or all of the provisions of the SAVE Act, which couldn't go through Congress. And, of course, we know the playbook. Write the executive order, knowing it's illegal. Let the courts wrestle with it for months or years while the regime just plows ahead. So Marquaine Mullen and DHS and HSI, Homeland Security Investigations, are all in line and well-placed to do their part to attempt to steal the midterms. Heather Honey. Who is Heather Honey? Sounds like a comic book character, but it's not. Well, she's a top advisor in the Orange regime, pushing for aggressive federal-level election oversight. And I'm not quite sure how she did this. I don't quite understand. But according to recent reports, Heather Honey has been the source for mass voter data. Just this week, we learned that the regime used HSI to sweep millions of voter records. This woman somehow personally provided over 48 million voter records from so-called independent sources. So they've got this massive mountain of data, and the regime, apparently with the help of Palantir AI, is using it to scrub voters from the rolls. Oh, we're only looking for non-citizens, of course. Yeah. Honey claimed that they had discovered 250,000 non-citizen voters across only 4 states. That was a lie. When they looked at it, they had to admit the number was lower. When they looked into it further, the number was a lot closer to zero. So who is this person? Well, she's a conservative activist and a private investigator from Pennsylvania. A little over a year ago, the regime hired her into a position they created just for her, Deputy Assistant Secretary for Election Integrity. Part of course, DHS. She was a leader in the 2020 election denial activist gang. She's one of the top operatives of the whole movement. And now she's well-placed and highly regarded in the Orange regime and their efforts to steal the midterms. I mentioned earlier attorney Mark Elias. You might want to follow him on Substack or wherever you can find him. Democracy Forward, Democracy Docket, through their FOIA filings, Freedom of Information Act, discovered a massive effort, again, DHS, ICE, to infiltrate and investigate more than 150 organizations, nonprofits, that focused on registering voters, particularly voters of color, young voters, urban voters, college campuses. So they're using the power of the government to infiltrate these organizations over several states to dig up any dirt they can, invent any dirt they can. So the operational goals here were to gather evidence, trace financial backing of these groups, and, quote, disrupt activities or dismantle networks. Through data harvesting, they compiled roughly 100 million records to try to match voter rolls against immigration data. So all under the guise of so-called election integrity, as well as immigration enforcement, again, the Venn diagrams coming together, they're using every possible power of the executive branch, legal or otherwise, mostly otherwise, to interfere with the midterms. Of course, they found nothing, but the very fact that they're deep inside these systems, all of this data, all based on the big lie of non-citizen voting, tells us that it's all nefarious. And beyond all this sort of clandestine cyber spying skullduggery, we're also hearing open threats of brute force. In addition to the scheming nerds of the regime, we've got people openly calling for the Insurrection Act, state of emergency, seizing voting machines, seizing ballots. So we'll talk about that next, along with what you and I can do right now on Election Day and the days following. So we've been talking about the midterms and threats from the U.S. fascist regime to sabotage them. And I'm concerned that some commentators are a little bit too sanguine about this story. They say, well, he can't do that. A president doesn't have the power to do that, to interrupt the midterms. They point to the Constitution. They point to U.S. law. He doesn't have the legal power to do it. Well, so what? He's certainly got the raw power to do it. I mean, that's how he operates. Now, I'll be very happy to be wrong. If this whole thing goes off without a hitch, if everybody gets to vote fair and square, with no intimidation, with no problems, with no stealing of votes, with no seizing of voting machines, nobody will be happier than me that I was wrong. But in the meantime, I'll be damned if I'll be silent with what they're obviously plotting and have already, it seems, they're downright attempting. So I want to talk about what we can do to guard against all of this. But first, just a couple of more pretty, I think, very serious possibilities. There's the Insurrection Act. Several outside advisors, right-wing figures, they're actively urging the Orange Menace to declare a national emergency and deploy the Insurrection Act. And of course they're laying the groundwork right now. We've talked about it. Claiming non-citizen voting, claiming that Democrats are cheating. Wayne Allen Root, conservative media talking head, he claims that the Supreme Court gives the president the right to declare a national emergency and take over elections. Now, as many legal professionals have pointed out, the argument is bogus.
1: the Constitution clearly does not give the president that right. States run elections. We've heard this over and over. But again, legal power and raw power are two different things. And the regime has shown no hesitation at all to exercise raw power, even when they know they have no legal grounds to stand on. How many times do we have to see this to understand it? So yeah, this whole cabal is urging the Orange Menace to declare martial law, national security emergency, federal control over the elections. And the best the regime can say when they're asked about this, oh, well, we have no official plans. The Orange Menace himself, when he's asked about it, says, well, wouldn't rule it out. We'll see what happens. So, no, he does not have the legal power to do this, but he may well have the raw power. The idea of seizing voting machines is a central component of these so-called emergency measures, also being proposed by right-wing pundits. This same group, including people like Jerome Corsi, formerly with InfoWars, a proponent of birtherism, a buddy of Roger Stone in their attempts to meddle with the 2016 election, a guy named Patrick Byrne, a player in the 2020 election promoting debunked election fraud claims. He financed the crooked recount in Maricopa County, Arizona, the attacks on Dominion voting, and that brutal campaign against Ruby Freeman and Shay Moss, the mother and daughter election workers in Georgia, falsely accused, defamed. So all of these people are back in the game here. The old band is back together. And they're talking again about seizing voting machines, about banning certain machines. So states are actively preparing. Didn't get much press, small headline the other day, that the OSCE will not be monitoring this election. Organization for Security and Cooperation in Europe, OSCE, has been sending election monitors to the United States for the last 25 years. Not this year. The regime not letting them in. This has been routine in every election for 25 years. Nope. So why do you suppose that is? You don't need much imagination. Right here in Wisconsin, the League of Women Voters lost a court case. They were hoping to protect mail-in voters in Wisconsin by allowing provisional ballots if there were postal service delays. Nope. The court said if the postal service is responsible for delivering your ballot after election day, if your ballot is lost or delayed, you have no recourse. Well, who runs the postal service? I've said before, I have no faith, none, in this postal service. Sorry, I don't. So I mentioned a couple times attorney Mark Elias. He has some advice if you see an armed agent at the polls, which you may. Five short pieces of advice from Mark Elias. Number one, vote. Don't let anyone turn you away. Don't let them frighten you, intimidate you. Vote, number one. Number two, don't try to solve this problem right there in the moment. Yeah, I imagine you may be a little pissed off about seeing armed ICE agents at your polling place, but don't take it upon yourself. So that's advice number two. Number three, document anything you see that looks out of the ordinary, especially if it looks illegal. Number four, report anything you see along with your documentation to proper authorities. Number five, report the same information to any civil rights organizations you think may need to know this. Now, let's get back to mail-in voting. Happening as we speak, I think packets are already in the mail. Each state has different deadlines for receiving your ballots and submitting the ballots, so make sure you know what's going on. I know vote by mail has already begun in several states. The rest will begin in a matter of days, within the next couple weeks at least. So ProPublica published a little piece. They asked experts what voters should know if they plan to vote by mail. And here's the advice. Read the directions carefully. The people trying to steal your vote will look for any little detail you get wrong on the ballot, on the envelope. Sign the ballot with your typical signature. This is no time to be creative. Look at the signature on your driver's license. match it. Make sure you don't miss your deadline. Again, each state is different. Postal service routes may change from time to time, so get the ballot in as early as possible. Also, consider dropping off your ballot at a local election office. I highly recommend this. As I've said many times, I don't trust the post office. I'm sorry, I don't. So take it to your local election office or to a drop box. The drop boxes are maintained by the election office. Election officials pick up ballots from drop boxes, not postal workers. Also, there are ways to track your ballot. A lot of election offices have online portals where you can track. You can check to see whether your ballot has been received, whether it's been approved, whether it's been rejected. Be very sure of your decisions on the mail-in vote. When you're voting in person, if you make a mistake, you can hand in your ballot, have them destroy it, get a second ballot. There are mechanisms in person. Not so much for mail-in. So get it right the first time. So that's just a little blurb from ProPublica that I saw the other day. I've seen some other advice from advocacy groups and voting rights folks. Again, vote early. Make sure to verify your voter registration. Become an election worker if you can. There are local advocacy groups, election protection coalitions, etc. Support, join them. There's a national hotline where you can report any issues. That's 866-OUR-VOTE, 866-OURVOTE. We all have a platform now, right? We all have personal networks, group chats, social media. Share whatever information you feel should be shared. And I'll end with just my own personal advice. Let this story inspire you. Yeah, it should concern you. It should even frighten you. But most of all, it should strengthen your resolve. It should inspire you to vote. Don't let anybody intimidate you, scare you away from the polls. If you really need to vote by mail or want to vote by mail, don't let me scare you into not voting. Oh, well, can't do that. No, no. Let all of this empower you. If you're going to be triggered by any of this, don't let the result of that trigger be fear, helplessness. No, just the opposite. You have to be aroused into action, making sure that your vote and the votes of your friends and family are cast and that they count. As I've said, elections don't matter until they do. On November 4th, I'll go right back to arguing about the real solutions to our problems and how voting won't ever be enough. But right now, it is 100% all about your vote. All right. 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Peter Donalds wrote and performed our theme song. All right. I love you. I'll see you out there.

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0: And I'm Abby. Welcome. So this week, we have Comité Sin Fronteras joining us.
1: Did I say it right?
0: I always say it. I feel like I'm not a Spanish speaker, so I worry about how I say it. But I know it's Comité.
1: So what does Comité mean?
0: I believe committee.
1: Do I have to ask the Googus? Duck, duck, go.
0: The Googus. Nice. I haven't heard that one before. They are, I believe, I don't know actually a ton about them except, well, they explain themselves. We're going to play their interview that we have from the broadcast that happened during the 24. So we're sharing with you each week now that we're post 24 season going into the fall. That is it, committee?
1: Committee.
0: Okay.
1: Sin Fronteras?
0: A committee without borders, I believe.
1: Oh.
0: I think that's what that means. Sin means to not have. So I know a little. I can pick apart Spanish. Not great. Please correct us if we're wrong. Anyway. We've got a really cool interview.
1: I've heard of Comité Sin Fronteras from some of the work that I've done with the Milwaukee Turners.
0: Yes.
1: They've partnered on a lot of stuff. So I know they're in the activism space.
0: Yes. They are a socialist because they wanted to do, they called it Socialism 101. They kind of do an overview of a lot of different and relating it to the 24.
1: I mean, Socialism 101 is just like, you know, appreciating public roads, I think. So it might be like at least 102 level.
0: Okay. Does it go
1: 201? I don't know.
0: I don't know either. Should we just jump into it?
1: I don't know. Do you have it up? Because I can banter.
0: No, I have it up.
1: All right. This is Comité Sin Fronteras from the River West 24 at checkpoint 1.
0: Oh, I have to move some things around.
1: Oh, we got to move. We got to pause the official theme song. Oh, speaking of which, if you are interested in attending a live performance of the very famous band that plays the official River West 24 theme song, they're going to be at the Gobbler.
0: Mm-hmm.
1: The Goblet?
0: Gobbler.
1: The Gobbler.
0: Yep.
1: Yeah, so Head East, that performs Never Been Any Reason. That's the song that's on repeat when you go to get a tattoo and maybe when you listen to our radio show. Yeah, they're playing at the Gobbler Theater. Where is that? It's kind of by Azzy, right?
0: I thought it was out near Madison.
1: Yeah, it's vaguely.
0: Which is also where Aztlan is.
1: Yeah, so it's like Jefferson-ish.
0: Okay. Yeah, I had never heard of it, and it's a crazy-looking venue.
1: It's a venue in the round, so everybody everybody sits around the stage, and yeah, I don't know if you like classic rock or if you just want to come hang out with us.
0: Yeah, well, nine of us are going.
1: Yeah, nine of us are going to be there. We got, like, VIP. You can come and drink our champagne. It's going to be Grey Goose bottle service. So
0: you're making a lot of promises
1: Come have a sip.
0: All right, here we go.
2: River West 24 right behind us, where people go and sign up willingly without money interest and bike for 24 hours straight. Why? Because those people are cool. Oh, I cannot swear. I remember. They're cool people. With that being said, we have to also trace it back to like the origins of River West 24. When I was reading up the website that y'all got, and some of the things I found was that back in the day, it just started with neighbors getting together and talking about the neighborhood and being neighborhood watch as people. And I thought that was really cool. Those were people already organized, trying to look out for one another and trying to create something together. So we're going to want to talk about, like, what does it mean to organize in a community and then be with the people? What do you think about that, Raul?
3: Yeah, I mean, I think in the time that I've been watching the River West 24 as well, you know, this is my first year really getting to see this event. I heard about it the years prior before I moved into Milwaukee. And the big takeaway that I can get from it is that it really is just community showing up for community for the love of the game. Like, and I think that is so important. Like, you know, it's kind of like a little glimpse into what could be in another world. Especially one, you know, we've seen an explosion of interest in socialism with the movements that have been happening in New York and across the United States. And this kind of event really helps ground me in, you know, the social in socialism. These types of events are so important to really who we are as a people, as a core. And I really can't understate how cool this event is.
2: I had to get off from work early, and I was trying to argue with my boss on why I should get off from work early. And it's like, you're making this up. There is no way people would bike willingly for 24 hours straight. And I was like, yes, and my road, my house in front of the road, like, it's going to be all bikers. And then I told him to just come up. I gave him no warning, though, about the parking or what he's going to encounter. And he was... he was taken away by it. With that being said, is another world possible? The folks who did this are creating slowly but surely, because the goal of the River West 24 was strengthening our community, especially with River West. And the fact that it's been 18 years going, in the website you can find it is like not sponsor related, meaning like they don't take any money sponsorships. It's all fueled by organizers. So what does that mean too? Like, when you're organizing with organizers about the world that you're trying to see, like, why do you think right now we're not there yet? Why are we not seeing the world that we want to see every day yet?
3: You know, it's a question of just being organized and capturing that spontaneous energy for many of the movements that we see kind of spring up across the United States. You know, a big part of what's going on right now is kind of the instability that really comes from, you know, private moneyed interest having so much domination over people's entire lives. Like, you know, people, the entire system that exists, you know, we saw this recently with the murder of Corey Ruiz in Madison, and you know, the people, Alex Preddy, who is a participant in the River West 24 years prior, and also, you know, the other victims of ICE, Lorenzo Salgado, and others. You really have to ask yourself, one, why is a system that exists like that, what is it, the type of system that allows for something like ICE to exist, for militarized police to exist in the first place, but also what would it look like with that system to be replaced by something that really speaks for us? I think one of the important things, I had a conversation last night, we set up a little food table out last night. One of the most important conversations that you usually have regularly is the conversation of the fact that everybody knows that the government, as it is the biggest players, the people with the most money, are able to have much more of a say and a voice in government. They are able to basically use it as a tool for their own legislative purposes and things like that. And imagining what a world looks like without that is important, but also the practical steps of how we get there as well.
2: That is beautiful to be said, because either people are, what is abolition work and how does that translate into socialist organizing, or people are like afraid of the word abolition at all. I have some, you know, people in my life that have told me like, well, we cannot just destroy everything, and that's not the goal. Just like Raul mentioned, it's a process of how to get there, and we're starting with reform steps to get to the ultimate goal of what we believe that future should look like. So nobody gets to say, wow, that's how y'all did it. I think I could have done it better. But we did it. We bring that for the generations to no longer be afraid from now on. And I think it's so important to mention what you just said. Like, the privilege that we get to, like, be in community together to do this stuff, despite what happened in Madison with Corey Ruiz. And then also Alex Pretty, who was doing work to stop this menace, to stop this fascist government from taking over our streets and then our lives. I think it's beautiful to see that we get to be part of this today. And so how would you describe the word in itself, abolition, in terms of socialist organizing, so people can see it as more feasible, like, ah, that's the next step. That makes sense.
3: The most important thing about socialism, especially with its most explosive, it's a way to see the world. You know, like being able to see, have the analytical and the tools in the toolbox, kind of, to be able to see how the world actually works in terms of every day, but also it helps you see how you can change it. And, you know, working from, you know, points of abolition as well, having an institutions be completely kind of rooted from root and stem, and being able to kind of plot and map out what these institutions should actually look like, if they should exist at all, based on that viewpoint of how you view the world. That's the most important thing to people, you know, with this new awakening of socialism, is it really changes the whole way. And, you know, there's a bunch of nerd terms that come along with it. Dialectical materialism, historical materialism, you know, modes of production, what is capital, things like that. And it has a long history of scientific analysis and practical organizing. But everybody at their core, you know, the working people, they understand it. Like, for all of the nerd terminology and things that come along with it, the baggage, everyone knows that when they work, they're producing value for their employer that they don't see, that gets taken from them. And then that employer gets to do whatever they want with it in private investment to make themselves more money. It's dead labor that somebody else already did that is now being utilized against them to capture more of the value they generate at their jobs. And that really is like the core issue of this, and being able to take those tools of socialist analysis and saying, okay, well, if we were able to have worker control over all of our lives and have community control over all of our lives, how can we accomplish like a world without police, a world without ICE, you know, they really hitting that point that the whole reason ICE exists is to hold a judicial stamp, and also, you know, the violent physical stamp over labor, undocumented laborers, people who aren't able to organize in the same way because documentation and the threat of deportation is held over their heads. So, you know, undocumented rights are workers' rights, and we have to show solidarity with all workers. I'm kind of going off on a tangent here, but
2: that's good.
3: Yeah.
2: That's right. And I think this is a beautiful work that is still being done by the organizers of the River West 24, and then also other community orgs like Comité Sin Fronteras, ART, Block, who are doing part of this work to reimagine this, activating people and being like, you don't think you're an organizer? Let me show you. You probably have some skill set that nobody has asked you to do for free labor for us. Just kidding. Just to do for the movement. It is so much more rewarding. We were discussing this morning with my comrade Maddie about, like, would we have met if it wasn't because of these organizing spaces? And we were like, probably because we're neighbors in the same neighborhood, but not really to build this, like, everlasting friendship and relationship. So the fact that we get to, like, be with this struggle together and then being part of this movement together, it's a blessing, and then also it's a duty. It's a duty for us to win, because it's undeniably some dire conditions in which undocumented folks, people who come in as immigrants, like I'm an immigrant myself, and then also the folks who had to live through this capitalistic, late-stage capitalistic society, and they're being oppressed on every single day. We see it. I mean, folks who tell us, like, I cannot afford groceries. I cannot go and get gas more than twice a month. And this is okay? And then people who are like, I have to decide whether to, like, pay my utility bill because we energies, we gotta fight. I'm a fight you on sight. We energies, or it may be just the schools. Maybe they need to, you know, fund something for their kiddos. Like, we are seeing this slow violence every single day. So I'm just, like, really pissed. And because I'm pissed, I organize with my friends and I appreciate them that they're willing to take in my anger and funnel it into a good thing. With that being said, what do you think about historical leaders like Che Guevara, who also did some sort of like community biking riding to really raise that consciousness of like, oh, we got to struggle with the people. Like, what do you think are some historical anecdotes that you think that could be relevant with our conversation?
3: I think, you know, with figures like Che Guevara and other previous revolutionaries, a big part of it is also analyzing why they were fighting in the first place. I think all of us kind of know, like, for example, today in the Congo, in Africa and other oppressed places, everybody knows that these companies will cut countries awful deals in order to take their materials for their own profit. Che Guevara was a big anti-imperialist, and imperialism is when you take those resources, all of that value that those laborers

0: oppressed peoples, you know, all power to all people. Dare to struggle, you dare to win. And there's countless examples throughout here domestically, you know, Fred Hampton, Huey P. Newton, Bobby Seale, many, many, many examples of people fighting here. And, you know, the Black Panthers, I kind of want to go off that and have you talk about some of that history there.
1: Yes.
0: Yeah.
1: Oh, my God. This is how I even got into theory, since I cannot curse. But really cool stuff. Because when I first understood about what Che Guevara was trying to build, he was a medical student. He was 23 years old. Like, we know people who are 23 years old, and I'm like, I don't know if you could travel more than a mile with that bike, but I'll support you throughout the River West 24. But Che Guevara started as a 23-year-old medical student in Argentina. He went with his friend, and he started with Argentina all the way going to South America, meeting folks on the path. And it's funny because not only did he contract the flu, so he was really messed up in the trip, but he also got a letter from his girlfriend that we're breaking up. This is it. So he was heartbroken, going through a midlife crisis. But guess what? That midlife crisis got him to be a revolutionary. Got him to see the things that he needed to see to know what he's fighting for. Exactly what you were saying. And I read his story because he was radicalized by seeing mine workers struggle. Mine workers also being exploited in Latin America. And he started to make these contradictions into a real reality articulation of like, well, these folks have to get a job to live under capitalism. And then these folks also don't have the necessary means in the workplace to advocate for themselves. So they only can resort to organizing through people power what they want out of it. And even then, that's dangerous. So they took a big risk. High reward, high risk. So as a Honduran person myself, like knowing that someone was able to articulate that, because we are one people and there's a lot of classism in Latin America, it was beautiful to see, because he came not from a poor background. He came from an upper middle class. So this guy was like, wow, it's really messed up out here. I got to do something about it. He was called into the movement. And I think that's how also we started off. We were called into this movement, not because someone said, you will be a great speaker. Come and talk today at this protest. It was more like, I am moved by this, and I have a calling that I have to serve for my people, because this cannot go any longer. At least that's how it was for me. With climate change happening, there was a lot of landslides happening in 2015, and it was the climate justice movement that challenged me to realize, wait, it's not just like getting the solutions out there and divestment from fossil fuels. It was also on top of that, the people's power that got to come along so people have a say in their democratic institutions. And as of now, you could tell that none of that was happening. So one of the leaders that inspired me was Berta Cáceres. Berta Cáceres was an indigenous leader from the Lenca population in Honduras. And she had literally told this investments trying to build a dam in a sacred site, Guacarque River, that you can F off, since I cannot swear, because you are saying here that you're coming with renewable energy into our community and we never even asked for that. Nah. We don't want us no single dam out here. And they still try to build it despite the Lenca's people consent, their lack of consent. So what they did, they were chaining themselves. They were holding popular meetings with the whole indigenous people. They organized this, and they were successful. They got this dam off this Guacarque River. And I'm not swearing. That's how you say, right? Pronounce it correctly, dam. Okay. But the state violence, because she knew she was challenging power systems. We all know this. But someone sent a hitman to kill Berta Cáceres. So she was murdered. And until today, 10 years later, it was 2016, there is now reports, a full investigation of someone paid money from this certain bank. And now it's coming to the light of who is the owner of that bank and why they did it in the first place. So justice takes time, but it's worth building it. Because there's murals now of Berta Cáceres all throughout Honduras that says, you can kill a revolutionary, but you cannot kill the revolution. With that being said, moving on to the Black Panthers. And I think this is also your favorite anecdote to talk about the context of what we're living.

0: In today, because the Black Panthers were a party, and a lot of people maybe don't know that. Can you explain what a party line looks like, or how they set up their systems?
1: I'm a member of the Party for Socialism and Liberation, and you know, it's a long historic tradition that begins all the way with the big bearded nerd himself, Karl Marx, the ultimate woke. But it begins with this idea that you know, to be able to have systemic change, to be able to have, you know, all of these things happen in a practical fashion, actually be able to change the world that we live in, we have to agree on the same unified vision and the same methods of execution, and being able to take all that information back and learn collectively together, see what worked, see what didn't, that scientific and scientific socialism. And that really is the most important part. Like we engage in something, another kind of nerd term, the same thing that the Black Panther Party did, called democratic centralism, where we all collectively deliberate and we all debate, and then we all come to a consensus of, okay, we've taken all of this analysis, we've taken all of this information, now we need to consolidate it and actually put it into steps, and all of us must be in lockstep with each other as we build this vision, to make sure it actually gets done. And that's the most important aspect of it, because, you know, people can sit and read theory and be the most well-read and be able to call every single quote from history, but history doesn't change the present in of itself. You have to be able to do the practical organizing to actually change those systems. You know, you said the phrase people power. People power is the most important. It comes back to that thing I was talking about at the beginning, where the workers up here really do run society, and it's when we get into those structures of organization that we actually can exercise the ability to change those systems. I like to go back to a labor anecdote that I learned a little while ago, where you know, I'll go up to a worker and I'm trying to get them on union card, and I'll tell them,
2: I'm going to save that. We're going to cut it off there, because this is way longer than our radio show allows. So we'll just do this as a part one, and we'll listen to the other part next week. What did you think about that, Justin?
3: I think it's really interesting to hear a broader context of what socialism looks like across Central America and around the world. And I think that they talk about, you know, some of these well-known organizers being radicalized under extreme conditions, how different it is to have the opportunity to be introduced to socialism in a little bit more bubblegum variety. But at the same time, it's like, okay, this is bubblegum socialism. Setting out our hot dog stands for anybody to have a hot dog or a shot of Fireball. But at the same time, like, somebody in the next city over is gunned down for like trying to help their neighbor, and then everybody shows up to grieve, and you know, we're practicing our little bubblegum socialism, but also we're grieving atrocities that have happened in our own community, or that have affected our own community. And That's a very, very real and very felt impact of oppression, like right at our front door. So I think that's kind of...
2: That reminds me to what you were kind of saying there, is we believe when we were doing the 24 that we're developing skills for the revolution, that this is important. This is training for it. We're learning communication. We're learning organizing, leadership. And logistics, infrastructure, and we work together as a team. You know, this is all volunteer, and we're all learning how to do what we will need to do when the time comes. Well, and I like their perspective too, of just saying, like, I guess the way I'm understanding it is like chipping away at something, like,
3: right? Like, I don't know that we're ever gonna like get to a day where we're like, all right, this is when abolition is happening.
2: Yeah.
3: But like, if we're chipping away, if we have like our friends and community members sitting at the fire and police commission being like, you can't do this without us telling you no. Mm. You can't do this. Maybe you're going to do it anyways, but we're going to tell you no. we're going to tell you this isn't allowed. This isn't welcome. You cannot do this with our money. And if you do it anyway, well, at least we didn't open the door for you.
2: Yeah, we tried. We put up some barriers. Yeah. Well, we just got a little bit more time left here. the clock is hard to read.
3: 27 in 20 seconds.
2: Okay. So I think it's just really interesting. I didn't catch the woman's name. Did you? I know it's Raul. And did you catch her name?
3: You're putting me on the spot.
2: Okay. Here. No, she just kind of jumps in the edit. It just like it cuts in like she was talking and then suddenly her sound comes on. So I don't know if she introduced herself, but she's fiery.
3: Mm-hmm.
2: Like she makes you reminds me of my organizing.
3: Well, if anybody recognizes this person's voice or remembers who showed up to the 24,
2: Maddie
3: the
2: knows.
3: 24 show,
2: Maddie will know.
3: Maddie, email us at broadcast at riverwest24.com. And,
2: well, anybody can email us. You're welcome.
3: Anybody. Really, we don't get a lot of emails. And like, we're kind of lonely people. So
2: speak for yourself.
3: Okay, I'm kind of lonely people. So, and for sure our email inboxes. So if you want to be a part of the 24 show during the River West 24, email us now and get involved. We're super excited to start working on programming, and this is your 24 show, the people's show for the people's holiday.
2: Heck yeah.
3: So thanks for joining us.
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By the way, the River West Ghost Walk is being hosted this week in 2026. 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

In Search of Relationship observes and cultivates and also explores the phenomenon of spiritual and human relationships. Frankly, I don't think that the world has a problem as an an individual would look at, as an individual looks at life and the different mishaps that happen in life as a problem. I think that the number one problem that humans face on the face of the earth is their inability to implement spiritual and physical beauty in their relationships upon the face of the earth. We ought to look out for one another. One of the problems we face on the earth today is the inability to implement these spiritual and physical relationships in our lives. Men and women, men and women seem to have the inability to get along with each other in placing their whole men and women's inability to get along with one another usually places people in a very awkward place where we have individuals in the world that is putting the world at risk because we can't get along with one another. I think it's important that we pay attention to what's going on in our relationships. In other words, the greatest problem that humanity has is what we are facing on the face of this earth and its inability to, and humanity's, people's ability to get along with each other. I think that that's very important. Where we are lacking, what we're lacking is spiritual and physical sociology, the ability to get along. I think that our problem in the world today is not what's going on in the world in terms of the demographics of crimes that are created in our community or what's going on in our neighborhoods and that kind of a thing. I think what's important is that we understand that we can trace all of our idiosyncrasies and our crimes and the different things that we face on our inability to communicate with each other, our inability to treat other human beings with respect and with care and with love and with concern. I think it's very important that we look at the sociology of the human race. Human sociology is a science. In other words, there is a scientist, there is a science that exists upon the face of the earth where people study people for how they interact with one another. I'm talking about sociology. I'm talking about the way that we communicate with one another. I think it's extraordinary to view that when you look at the sociology of the human race, and understand that we all live on the, understand and take to heart that we all have to live on this very planet. It doesn't matter what neighborhood you live in. It doesn't matter what your skin color is. It doesn't matter where you grew up, how much money you have, what kind of neighborhood you've been in. We're talking about human beings. We're talking about morality. We're talking about man's care for each, man's care for other people, man's care for each other. It's important that we begin to address some of the issues that we're facing in the face of this earth.

0: our earth is grossly overpopulated. And we have not, we don't know how to, we didn't know how to deal back in the 1900s, the 50s, and so on and so on and so on. We really didn't know how to get along when we were coming up in America and living in America. Now we find ourselves overpopulated and we're trying to eke out a life for different segments of individuals on the face of the earth. What I'm trying to say is, when it comes down to it, when you really take a look at where we're at as human beings, we have to conclude that everyone on the face of this globe was made in the image of God. In other words, we're important. Our Creator says that we are important. And every individual up on the face of this earth is important. Now I want to take the time to talk to you a little bit about conscience. Conscience. This internal alarm that tends to exist inside of human beings, when we do something that is unscrupulous, when we do something that is wrong, when we do something that is inhuman, when we do something that doesn't take consideration of another individual, when we do something to someone that is not necessarily ethical or kind or even considerate, there's something on the inside of a man that raises his consciousness about what he has done wrong. There is a sense of guilt. There is a sense of shame. There is a sense of regret. There is a sense of sorrow. There is a sense of concern. Some people, the things that they do, they ask the question, how could I have done that? How could I do that? I know many times in my life when I make mistakes or how I handle a situation, it has a tremendous effect upon my life. It's almost like someone should have wrote a book about how we should deal with one another in relationships. I want to address that just for a moment. In the book of Matthew, the 22nd chapter and the 37th through the 40th verse, the impetus of the entire Word of God talks about spiritual and physical relationships. And it reads like this. One of the disciples asked, "Master, what is the great commandment in the law?" In other words, what is the greatest commandment? And Jesus said to him, "Thou shalt love the Lord thy God with all your heart and with all your soul and with all your mind and with all your strength and all of your might." And he said, this is the first and great commandment. So our first directive from our Creator is to love him. And then the second verse says, and the second is like unto it. The second is like unto the first. Thou shalt love thy neighbor. On these two commandments hang all the laws and the prophets. That means where the law of Moses was written, that is where the law of the kings was written. That is where the poetry was written. That is where the gospels were written. That is where the epistles or the letters are written. All of them talk about these two commandments: to love the Lord your God with all your heart, soul, mind, and strength, your strength. And this one, this next verse of scripture, is something that addresses the individuals in the world. He said, you're supposed to love your neighbor as yourself. That's very important. That means that when you get through living, you have to love your neighbor as yourself. Now, we can learn a lot from that, especially in our communities. Do you ever think about anyone else but yourself? Do you think about how someone else feels or what goes on in their mind when you, let's just say, you lose your composure? Do you ever think about what the Creator wants for all of us on the face of this globe? If you believe that God created the heaven and the earth, you must first believe that He made us on the face of the earth, and we are supposed to get along together. He gave us this earth to live together. And so Jesus, in His disputations, says that we have to love one another. There's another verse of scripture that says, he that does not love does not know God. And so when you get through going to church and you get through going to your ritualistic organizations and you practice the righteousness that you have adopted for yourself, do you ever think about, I've been looking at Buddhists, I've been looking at different religions across the face of the globe, and I found out that most religions that I have studied have a certain kind of moral character. In other words, people are treated a certain kind of way because their God requires that they treat other human beings like other human beings, with morality, with love, with care and concern. I'm talking about relationships. This is where we seem to have the primary problem in our exploits, in our walking on the face of the earth, in our living together, in our living next door to one another. Are we really being considerate of our neighbors, those individuals who have to live on this planet with us? And so it becomes very, very important for us to understand that one of the primary discussions on the face of the earth is the earth is beautiful. We don't have a problem with the earth. We don't have a problem with the trees. We don't have a problem with the grass. We don't have a problem with the atmosphere. We don't have a problem with all of this beauty around us. We don't have a problem with the sun, the moon, the stars, or anything in there. The problem is not the earth. It is the sociology of people on the face of the earth that can make this place, that can make the earth sometimes a horror to live upon. I have to ask the question sometimes in my organization, are you part of the problem or are you part of the solution? Are you even working on the solution? Are you even trying to be a better person on the face of the earth? When is the last time that you thought about somebody else other than yourself? When is the last time that you thought about the welfare of another human being that's struggling in the face of the earth? I also am reminded of a verse that says we need to do to others as we want them to do to us. In other words, this particular law says that you need to treat people the way that you want to be treated. Oftentimes, we fly off the handle because people treat us a certain kind of way. A lot of young men say somebody disrespected me, so I'm not going to stand for no disrespect. And so he disrespected you, so you had to check it. You had to do something about it. The problem is that when the average person with in our major metropolitan cities, when you have to do something about it, sometimes people end up dead. Sometimes people end up hurt Sometimes somebody's father is taken from the face of the globe. Sometimes somebody's mother was in the middle of this. And so we live on this planet together. It is very important that we understand that the primary problem on the face of the earth is not the earth. It's the people who live on the earth. It has to do with how we connect with one another socially. How do we get along with one another? Are you more concerned about my skin color than you are about my personal welfare? I mean, I'm talking about the way that the world was intended to be run from the very beginning, from my perspective of Christianity. God created man to live on the face of the earth, and man once lived in a paradise. But when man moved in, what happened to the neighborhood? Now, you really want to know what happened to the neighborhood. I want you to understand that the book of Genesis talked about Adam being cast out of the garden, out of the Garden of Eden. And so we have to get to a place where we understand that our behavior plays a major role in the way that we are intended to live on the face of this earth. Well, I can't help but talk about what would the world be like if people cared about one another. And for you community leaders, what would the community be like if you cared for the people in your community? What would the community be like if we all began to take responsibility for our communities? What would the world be like if we decided to treat people with love and respect and dignity? I can't help but assume that would just create a magnificent world, a world where we are all living here and we understand that we need each other. And we understand that we all play a role on this planet with what's going on in the face of the earth. I'm talking about sociology. I'm talking about how we get along with one another. I present to you today that the problem that we're having has nothing to do with the world. It has to do with the people that are in the world. So that means that we can be part of the problem, or we can be part of the solution. What role do you play in the face of the earth? What is it that you do? What is it that you are contributing to this planet that is going to make it a better place? And I don't know about anyone else, but I like to think that my life and my living here upon the face of the earth is going to make the earth a better place. It hasn't always been like that. When I was a young man, it was not about trying to make the earth a better place to live. I was trying to make the earth my place, and nobody better step on my place. And so how do we address this issue? How do we address the issues that we're facing in our lives on this planet? In Search of Relationship, once again, observes, cultivates, and explores the phenomenon of spiritual and human relationships. I want you to understand, as I've been doing this study about relationships and doing this study about what goes on with man on this planet, what goes on with women on this planet, what goes on with the sociology, the different sciences that materialize up on the face of this planet as we live here. There are all different kinds of things that are happening here. I don't think that the world has a problem. As an individual would look at a problem in this life. Not that kind of problem. I'm talking about the number one problem on the face of this earth is people's inability to spiritually and physically live cohesively in a symphony of brotherhood and caring about one another. I'm speaking to what's going on in the world because I believe that I can apply this message to every single nation up on the face of this earth. Isn't it a wonder that the nations of the world are holding nuclear pistols to our heads, and we're holding nuclear pistols to our head? Everybody's carrying a gun today. Everybody wants to kill everybody. This kind of a thing. We do not have a world problem. We have a social problem. It's a problem where we have to solve this problem, or mankind will annihilate himself. And it's not just happening in spurts. It's just not happening in neighborhoods. It's not happening simply in red line areas in major metropolitan cities across the United States. This kind of ill social repute that exists in the face of the earth is happening all over the face of the globe. All over the globe. And so I think that we have to target the problem. We must change the way that we deal with one another. Back in the day when I was coming up, I was born in the 1960s, and everybody was brothers. We all brothers. But the way we treated one another wasn't like a brother. We had a number of different things that were going on. There were people who were in leadership in our households. I mean, in our communities, our mayors, our governors, in our communities. They didn't treat us like we were their brothers. Okay, so America had a social problem when she started out, and she still has one now. We must begin to become emotionally intelligent and socially intelligent in our communities and in the places where we are. I think that that is the primary discussion all over the face of the globe. Man's inability to get up and get along with each other is placing the whole world at risk. You got people carrying guns in a grocery store, people carrying guns in their households, people talking about shooting people and all of these different kinds of things. I'm not blaming any one race. I'm not blaming anyone for what's no one sect of individuals who are starting all of these problems. That's not what I'm doing. What I'm doing is I'm trying to raise the consciousness of humanity and say that we need to do something about the way that we get along with one another. One of our skills that we should be learning in our schools is not just math and reading and history and all of these different kinds of things. What we need to be learning is, how do we get along with one another? How do we fix what is broken in our social stratosphere? What do we do about it? How can we get along with one another? I found out when I got older, if I would just smile, that people would smile back. I mean, there's there are numerous just simple things that we can do to begin to turn this hatred that we are experiencing in the earth today around. We can turn it around. And so what we're lacking is spiritual and physical sociology, the ability to get along with one another. It's amazing to me that there is a science that exists up on the face of the earth called sociology. Sociology is a science and a academic discipline. So we already have the vehicle that we can use. In fact, sociology is itself is an inherent study of human society, social behavior, and human interactions and in with other people and institution and places on the face of the globe. That's interesting. That there is actually a science that teaches people how to handle themselves and get along with each other on the face of this planet. Sociology needs to become important to us on the face of the earth. And then there is the study of human behavior, also part of sociology. It examines how people behave in groups, ranging from small family units to massive global communities. Wow. I found out that there are social structures that analyze how institutions like families, education, religion, government, and the economy shape our daily lives. Wow. Sociology. My name is Ricky Alexander. This October, take the River West Ghost Walk. 20 spooky stops, original ghost stories, neighborhood declarations, and plenty of things that go bump in the night. Pick up your official Ghost Walk book, your t-shirt at the River West Radio, and then use the map to take a self-guided tour.
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5: 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It's Chris Beyer, as always, with Jim Martin. Hello, Jim.
6: Hello, Chris.
5: We are doing another one of our music episodes. And as always, these ones we record well in advance. This one is going to be 2028, I think.
6: Okay, yeah, I thought it was released. 2030, maybe.

0: Yeah, actually, we're getting this one in because it includes our children.
1: Right.
0: My son, Will, your son, Theo.
1: Right.
0: And we've got to do this before Will goes to college.
1: Yeah, right. Congratulations.
2: Thank you.
1: Heading off to college in the fall. That's fantastic.
0: Mm-hmm. Yeah.
2: Really, I need to get away from the podcast. People are stopping me on the street. Are you the son of
1: Right.
2: Chris Byer, yeah.
0: Blessing and a curse.
2: It's coming a bit much, truly.
1: I understand. I mean, I have to have the tinted windows on the car now. I mean, it's a whole thing.
3: Yeah, I get migraines from the paparazzi.
1: Right, all the flashing. Yeah,
2: that'll really do it to you.
1: But, yeah.
2: So.
0: Yep. Well, like I said, this is a music episode, and we asked our kids to each pick an album, as we've had friends of ours pick albums, we've picked albums, and we thought we'd get our kids involved, and so we're recording two tonight. We just did Theo's album, and we're going to do Will's album.
1: Yes.
0: Will's album is from a band called Muse, who he'll give us a little bit of the band history, but this album was, what year was it, Will?
2: Let's see. This was 2006.
0: 2006. It seems to me, from hearing Will's musical taste, a lot of his music he listens to is kind of 2000 to 2010 or something like
2: Definitely.
0: That.
1: Okay.
0: Yeah. So the name of the name of the band is Muse. The name of the album is Black Holes and Revelations, which is a lyric in one of the songs, right? So, Will.
1: Just going to stop you just for a second real quick. Our music guy, Joe Kay, likes music like around the time he was born, or like 10 years. So Will is sort of like the young Joe Kay right now, because he likes his music, because you were born, what, 2007?
2: Yeah.
1: So like right around the time, or, you know, 10 years before he was born. Yeah.
0: And
1: that kind of thing.
0: You might remember from high school, there was, you know, some of the bands that were hip were the ones maybe from the late 60s, right? Like I remember, again, me not being much of a music guy, but I remember there was a big, people liked The Doors a lot.
1: Yep.
0: People like The Kinks.
1: Yeah.
0: And they were liking stuff that was kind of about the time they were born. So maybe there's some kind of pre-nostalgia, you know, that you're born with.
1: I'm not
0: sure.
1: So anyway, sorry to interrupt, but yeah, I just thought it was interesting.
0: So anyway, the band is Muse. Muse, when do they start? Where are they from? Are they still active? What's going on?
2: Yeah, Muse I found on a Spotify playlist, and I've been listening to them for 3 years now. They've been probably my favorite band for, you know, 2 years maybe, and I have a collection of CDs. I have eight out of their nine albums on CD.
1: Okay,
2: so,
1: nice.
2: It's
1: amazing that they have nine albums. I'll just say that.
2: Yeah,
1: I knew one of their songs before we did this. So
2: I'm curious. Real
0: did
2: quick.
0: You know what? Had you heard of the band Muse before?
1: Yeah. Yes. So what happened to me? I'll tell the story real quick. But when I started listening to this album, I was like, I recognize that voice. I know that there was a song like right when I started this other job. I knew. Yeah. Like I couldn't place it, but it was Madness. Madness was
2: Madness,
1: in 2012. So that was the one that that I knew.
0: Theo, had you heard of Muse?
3: I'm sure I had, but it didn't ring a bell when I first heard of the album.
1: Right. Mm-hmm. Yeah, because I'm guessing that's maybe one of their biggest songs. I could be wrong about that.
2: It's their main single off of one of their albums.
1: Right,
2: so, yeah.
1: Right. But you guys were only, I mean, you were five and you were Theo was three. So, you know, that's it's funny to think about. Anyway.
2: Yeah. It is funny to think about. 2012 is a while ago.
1: Yeah,
2: but
1: it's a while ago. Yeah.
0: I had heard of Muse, and I'm sure I've heard some of their songs, but I wouldn't be able to link the two together, you know that that's a Muse song. But anyway, so go on, Will. With
1: very distinct voice,
0: Muse.
1: Though, this guy.
0: Yeah.
2: Very. Yeah, he's the main singer, Matt Bellamy is his name. He's singer and guitarist. The band consists of him, bass player Chris Wolmstein, I think. Something like that. I forget his last name. And then,
0: don't look at us. it's your band.
2: And then drummer Dominic Howard. So it's the trio.
1: Oh, wow.
2: And so they started in they're English. Their first album was I think it was 1999, actually, was their debut album, Showbiz. But this album, Black Holes and Revelations, is their fourth album out of nine. So I kind of picked it because it was probably their most, you know, commercially accessible album. It's a bit, maybe their more poppiest one, but they are, you know, a rock band, right? Mm. So that's kind of the intro to it.
0: Cool. Let's talk about what Jim said, which is, you know, the things that stand out with this band. This guy could sing opera, right?
2: He's classically trained.
1: Yeah, right.
0: Oh, he is.
1: Yeah.
2: Mm-hmm.
1: Interesting.
0: Yeah.
1: Yeah, that makes sense. I mean, you can tell the way he uses his voice.
0: I mean, I wouldn't say he's got maybe a lower register than, say, Freddie Mercury, But, oh, yeah. But, yeah. But it's, like I said, it's very operatic, and you say he's classically trained. Mm-hmm. Theo, The Voice, like I said, that's
2: probably,
0: you know, that is one of the two elements, maybe, or certainly maybe the most big element of this band. What do you think of this guy's voice?
3: Well, what I was thinking when I was listening through it is a couple songs there, like kind of towards the end, sounded similar to like a lot of like the classic like punk songs that I had heard of.
1: Uh-huh.
3: So yeah, I was just thinking like, hey, this sounds kind of similar to those other kinds of songs there. It just had that kind of same kind of sound to it.
1: Right.
0: Yeah. Mm-hmm. It's funny, when I was talking to Will about my first impressions of this when we first started.
1: You guys talked? We didn't talk. We said, wait, what do you
0: well,
1: think?
0: Well, this is very the beginning. But do you ever have that experience where you turn to your wife and say, that guy looks like that one, and then you're about to say the name, and then they say the name of that actor. And then she'll go, yeah, she doesn't look anything like, he doesn't look anything like him. I'm like, you came up with that name.
1: Yeah, you came up with the same name.
0: You came up with the name. I'm thinking in my head, and you're already saying he doesn't look like the guy we both agree he kind of looks like, right?
2: I know where this is going.
0: Yeah, yeah. So Will knows where this is going.
1: But I don't know which Will knows which where band this is going. Referenced.
0: Which is, I started listening to it. I said, it kind of sounds a little bit like Radiohead. And Will goes, that's what people say, but they really don't sound like. And I'm like,
1: If people say it,
0: there must be something there.
2: Let me just, okay, like a direct quote from like a manager the band had was, anyone who listens to a British band with a, you know, a classically singer thinks it sounds like Radiohead. And I think that's true. I think everyone likes to compare British bands to Radiohead because that's the British band everyone knows, you know?
1: Interesting.
0: At least of that era.
2: At least he sounds British, right? He sounds very British. And it's, you know... It's a bit more soulful, right? And so,
0: right. I'll say this: as I listened to the album a few times, that comparison became less obvious.
1: Okay. Mm-hmm.
0: Yeah. Early on, mm-hmm. I was thinking this sounds like Radiohead, and the voice, his voice is even more operatic than mm-hmm. Tom Thorne is.
2: Tom York
0: of Radiohead, and the music is definitely, I shouldn't say definitely, but the music is, what's the word I'm looking for? It's different but the same. Radiohead is not a crazy comparison by any means mm-hmm. for these two bands.
1: I could see that. Not crazy, yeah.
0: Yeah,
1: but I also see Will's point. You know, sometimes people could just jump straight to that.
0: Mm-hmm.
1: But
0: you know, here's one thing that I thought of and see you guys think about it. This would be very good soundtrack music for movies. Mm-hmm. There's a lot of songs.
2: Okay. There's a story for this if you want
0: to. Okay. But there's a lot of songs. I'm thinking this could be in a movie, mm-hmm. specifically mm-hmm. sci-fi or space or something like that. There's just a bunch of songs that would just fit right into like 2001 Space Odyssey or something like that.
1: Yep. Mm-hmm.
0: So, Will, tell me about the.
2: So, the third song in this album, kind of a namesake, kind of the lead solo off this album, Supermassive Black Hole. It was. In the movie Twilight. So you were kind of on the right track with that.
1: There you go.
2: I think it was like the baseball scene. I haven't watched Twilight, but
1: there
2: was some baseball scene. They played the song. And the person who wrote the Twilight books, I learned this from an English teacher that I had, but the person who wrote the Twilight books had like little song soundtracks like to go with the books, right? And Muse was prominent on them. You do have some truth with that. Like this is... It has songs in movies.
1: Yeah. And like some of the later songs, like specifically the, where was it? City of Delusion. Was it City of Delusion? No, sorry. Knights of Cydonia.
2: Right? Yeah.
1: That one has, it actually is like a space rock, I think is what mm-hmm. they called it, kind of type music. Yeah.
0: I'll just say this about that. And maybe I was influenced again. I'm watching videos sometimes for these instead of Spotify.
1: Oh, sure.
0: Is the video for that one, Will's probably seen it.
2: Mm-hmm. I have.
0: It's a spoof of like a Western.
1: Okay.
0: And so maybe that influenced my opinion of the song, but it's got a Western, kind of a spaghetti Western sound.
1: Hmm.
0: And I'm thinking that's why they picked a Western theme for that. It's got a, like I said, it sounds like something from a modern Clint Eastwood movie or something about a Western or something like that.
2: If there is one like overlying theme I'd put to this album, it is kind of like an outlawish feel to it. Muse is, as a band, is very, like, they're very politically, like...
1: active?
2: Yeah, active. If you look at some of their later albums, it's very obvious to see. And this album is really where that kind of started. But there's a lot of old heads that say, you know, this is their last good album because, you know, they don't agree with some of the stuff they say.
1: You know, that's interesting because it kind of comes back to the lyric stuff that we talked about before, right?
2: Yeah, well, like, in the last podcast, let's just say.
1: Yes, right, exactly. In the last podcast, right, we talked a little bit about lyrics. And, you know, both of the bands, the last podcast, you can go back and listen to that a couple months ago or last month or whenever we release it. But they both have some political views that they express in these songs. However, I didn't really know that because
0: the lyrics went over your head.
1: Yeah, right. I just kind of ignored the lyrics. So, but that's the kind of stuff I was, you know, talking about. Like, I can kind of step on a little landmine once in a while. Like, yeah, it was a great song. Like, anyway,
0: I'm looking up genres, you know, for this, and they use about five or six different descriptors, but there's one that identifies with about five or six of these songs, which they say space rock.
1: Yeah,
0: there's something very spacey about this band.
2: It's once again, like, that more applies to, I'd say, some of their earlier albums. Could label
0: even
2: that
0: more so.
2: Especially so, I'd say their earlier albums are the ones that applied most of that label. But like I said, it does kind of fit with the theme of, with this album, like, kind of outlawish, kind of spacey, kind of
0: futuristic
2: maybe. And it becomes really more apparent the later in the album it is, right? Some of the earlier songs, like Starlight and Supermaster Black Hole, which, by the way, are like the two singles off of this album, you know, you can't really see it quite yet, but some of the later tracks, you know, Assassin, Exopolitics, Knights of Cydonia, really kind of push that theme.
0: I'll make an argument that the first track, I think, is the most spacey, Take a Bow. That's very spacey. And you talked about Supernova Black Hole. That might be the one that...
2: Supermassive
0: Black Hole. That might be the one that doesn't quite fit in with the album because that's the single. You know, it's clearly a dance track.
2: Yeah.
0: And the other ones are a little bit less, you know, poppy, or a little less, obviously, dancey.
1: Yeah. The thing I really liked about it, I'm a big rock guy, but I like the electric guitar, that I like hard electric guitar that's in through most of the album. There's a couple songs that, like, there's a couple like quite like Soldier's Poem. I think Invincible, maybe they don't quite go that hard, but I really like that about the group in general. And then I also liked the fact that they also throw in like a lot of other elements. There's violins in some of their songs. If you hear pianos and stuff, it's like they mix it up quite a bit. And I think that was cool.
0: Theo, a couple songs off this album. What songs did you like, if you remember? He's got to look at the list while you're doing that.
3: Well, I listened to this today, but I wasn't looking at the names of the songs. Okay. I could tell you a couple that I noticed. Hoodoo was one that I noticed and I liked. Assassin. I was listening to Invincible, and I thought that was kind of like, it was a good song, but I was thinking it was a little corny, like, throughout the song. And then, Starlight. Before that one was very good.
0: The Starlight, the piano intro that repeats through that. I think I've heard that in some pop culture thing. Maybe it's like a Brewer's bumper.
1: Oh, really?
0: Or something. I've heard that piano intro. And that being said, I don't know if I'm a big fan of the piano in that song. I kind of like the song, but the piano, I don't know if it fits with the song. It's a memorable part of the song, but I don't know if it quite fits with the rest of the song, which I like.
1: Oh, yeah.
0: You know.
1: Yeah. Yeah, I like that song too. I like that. I don't know if we're probably not ready for our top three, but that's in my top three. So
0: yeah. Will, are they still active, this band?
2: Yeah, they are. If anything, I just saw they released a single like 2 or 3 days ago. Their most recent album was in 2022, I think it was. It's called Will of the People, and that's actually the one album I don't have. I'd say over time, like they're probably in their 50s now, I believe. And over time, I do think I've liked their music a little bit less. It's gone a little more electronic. And it's not really the type of music I listen to that has kind of shifted towards. But like I said, yeah, they're still active. They're still, they were touring in Europe a little bit. And, you know, like I still like some of their more recent albums as well.
0: I looked up some of the chart positions, and from memory, they did, you know, this album and the ones, you know, plus or minus one or two of these albums, were, I think, number one albums in England.
2: Yeah, they're huge in Europe.
0: Yeah, they weren't quite as big over here. I don't think any single really charted significantly in the United States. Maybe they weren't in line with what was going on in the music scene here in the United States at the time. I don't know. Early 2000s, was that boy bands, rap? I forget what was going on back then.
1: Yeah, I don't remember. We need Joe for that.
0: What was chart? Yeah, was top of the charts back then.
1: Black Eyed Peas, maybe? Yeah.
0: But these guys...
2: That's the entire chart.
1: Yeah, right.
2: Just Black Eyed Peas. Exactly.
0: But these guys, like anybody, after, you know, there's that time where they're in their peak, you know, probably in their 20s or whatever, where they're you know, tastemakers at the time. And then, you know, as they go on, you know, new genres come in and they become kind of legacy acts.

0: stupid albums, good songs, and there's a lot of stuff to remember them by, you know?
1: Mm-hmm. Yeah.
0: That's, you know, that maybe is just me talking as, you know, this is my favorite band, right?
1: Yeah, that could
0: be. I'm saying, please listen, guys. Please listen to me. Yeah. But
1: yeah.
0: There's a bit of bias. There is a bit of bias. But that, you know, that's my personal opinion. So.
1: Mm-hmm. It makes sense. Mm-hmm. Makes sense. Yeah.
2: So you think this is their most accessible album?
0: Definitely. Like I said, it's kind of their most poppy one. Their earlier albums are a lot more heavy. Their later ones are a lot more kind of artistic, I guess, would be the word I'd put to it. But this one was kind of like the sweet spot in the middle. And like I said, it's kind of what a lot of people know the band by. It's, you know, two of their most popular hits are on this album. It's very easy. Not easy listening, like, you know, we were talking about.
1: Yeah, it's not Barry Manilow or anything.
0: It's not low-key, but it's accessible is a word I put to it for, you know, a lot of people.
2: Of course, accessibility changes over time. Mm-hmm. You know, if this was us at 25 or 30 and say, this is the accessible album, you're like, whoa, it's pretty heavy at times, this album.
1: Yeah.
2: I'll say this, that I did like a number of the songs. I think I got to be in the mood for them. If I'm in the mood for them, I think they'd be great.
1: Yeah.
2: If, you know, we talked about the last album, Theo's album, being kind of easy listening. This is one you've got to be in the frame of mind to want to be, you know, I hate to use this word, but challenged in a way. You know, challenged to get in that groove.
1: Right. There was, again, I was listening to both these albums while I was, like, in the last few days while I was at work. Mm-hmm. And there was one song, I don't remember exactly which one it is, but I'm like, oh my God, I cannot concentrate with this thing going on, right? And because, like you said, like, it really isn't meant for, like, just working concerts. Like, no. I mean, it was hard. It was, and I think, you know, you get a song like Invincible or something like that, or like that, the Soldier's Poem, that, okay, those are a little slower, a little quiet. Mm-hmm. But then they went into Assassin. I thought that from Invincible to Assassin was like, wow, there's like really jarring difference between those songs. But yeah, there were times when, like you said, like this was not the right time for this music. Yeah,
2: like, put that music away.
1: Just gotta press pause for a second.
0: It's not working music. It's not a
1: right. Well, some of it was. I mean, just sometimes I like to, you know, be energetic, and some of it. But then there was, it was just one thing, and I think it was a song near the end, and that's why, like, a couple of songs near the end, I think, really start getting crazy. And And I just had to be, all right, I got to listen to that later.
2: I was watching a couple movies here lately with Ingrid here, and the movies had music placements at certain points in the movie that really were evocative and brought about kind of emotion to the... It wasn't a soundtrack, it was actual songs, you know, but they just picked the right song for the right point in the movie.
1: Yeah.
2: And I could, like I said, to lead off this podcast, I could really see some of these songs, you know, coming in at the right point in certain movies...
1: Sure.
2: To really bring about emotions, you know, with they talk about, you know, people will say, you know, how can a painting, you know, bring out emotions, right?
1: Right.
2: But, you know, minor chords and major chords, and, you know, you can kind of start weeping almost from certain sounds, right?
1: Sure.
2: So you can see the same thing in artwork. And so there is the way that some of these songs, I think, could bring about certain emotions at certain times in a movie or something like that.
1: Mm-hmm. Yep.
2: Yeah.
3: Yeah. I was thinking the same thing. Like with Starlight, particularly, but a couple others. I was thinking, like, with how it kind of built an intensity throughout the song. Mm-hmm. It could, like, be part of. I was picturing it as kind of like the, like, opening scene of a movie, like some sort of like thriller kind of movie, just to kind of get stuff, like, rolling and established and all that.
1: Mm-hmm.
0: There's a lot of, like, action scene songs.
1: Yes.
2: Right. Exactly. For sure. I'm going to go... Jim?
1: I was just going to say real quick, we talked about the building, you know, the two different sort of halves of songs before.
2: Right.
1: And I like those songs that start out slow and they get, you know, and they big build up to the end. I like that. So there are a few of those on there.
2: Yeah. All right. I want to talk about kind of some favorite songs here. Yeah. I'll go through mine here. I about 50-50, I'll say. Take a Bow, I like that one, the opener.
1: Yeah.
2: Mm-hmm. Starlight, the second one, again, I liked it. The piano, for whatever reason, didn't gel with me with the song, but I did like the song. The Dance Signal, Supermassive Black Hole, it was okay. The next one I liked a lot, Map of, what is it, Will?
0: Map of the Problematic.
2: Yeah, the fourth song, I liked that one quite a bit. I liked that song quite a bit. Mm-hmm. And then I like Exopolitics.
1: Mm-hmm.
2: I like that one. And

0: I'll just go with that. Those will be, I'll say...
1: Your four?
0: My four. Take a Bow, Starlight, mm-hmm. Map of Problematique, and Exopolitics are my favorite.
1: Yeah, I mean, we've been kind of doing the top four with the past one as well. Might as well sure. roll so, top four as a top
0: Let's go
1: two,
0: four
1: five.
0: Here, Jim. What do you got?
2: Four for me? I definitely have three. I have a solid three. Supermassive Black Hole, I thought was my favorite. Mm-hmm. Starlight was second. I liked Exopolitics also. Mm-hmm. Those are probably my top three. It's funny, some of the songs you named in this album and the other album too, I'm like, those are not my songs. But clearly we have different music tastes.
0: Did you get a chance to pick yours, Theo?
3: I did.
1: He's gonna have to look at the albums together.
0: Cheat sheet. Go back to the cheat sheet.
1: Not a true fan, obviously.
2: Not yet. You know, that's the purpose of these podcasts, yep. right? To expose people. So,
3: Yeah, I'll say for like my honorable mention, I guess, for number four, I'll say Take a Bow. Mm-hmm. Let's see, Assassin number, I'll say three, Starlight number two, and what was it? Map of the Problematique.
2: Oh, okay.
3: Or my four.
2: Nice.
1: Okay. And I guess, yeah, so
2: here you go. Well,
1: my professional opinion.
2: That's right.
1: it's really hard because so I just quick story. I have for some of my most listened to artists, I have playlists of like my favorite songs from them, right?
2: Yeah.
1: So I have a Muse playlist, from songs from all their albums, some like songs off of singles and stuff. It's 4 hours long, but
2: nice. Yeah.
1: So it and in this album, I only have one song that's not in the playlist, and that's Hoodoo, which because you know it's a little slow, right? And mm-hmm. so it's not as easy to listen to as the other songs from it, in my opinion. But if I had to choose top four, we're doing top four. Number four,
0: your Mount Rushmore.
1: For number four, I'd probably go Supermassive Black Hole for that one. It's very catchy. It's very easy to get into. Number three, I'm gonna go Assassin. I like the heavier songs. I like kind of the driving beat of it. Mm-hmm. We were talking about movies almost. This one kind of feels like an action sequence. It feels kind of like a train to me, you know. Yeah. The driving mm-hmm. beat of it. Number two, Starlight. Number one, Starlight. Okay. I'm switching that around. I kind of have a personal connection to this song, and it's obviously just very good. I like the piano in it. The singer also plays piano as well.
0: Okay.
1: And some of the other albums as well. Number two, since I got out of order, Glorious, when we haven't talked about the end song.
2: Oh, yeah, the end. Yeah.
1: Yeah, I think that one's really good. I think, once again, another kind of fast song, driving song, but it's dramatic and I like it. So.
0: Yeah. Nice. Before we wrap up, and Jim's going to splice in some music here at the beginning and the end of the podcast. Is there a song from another album that you like even better? What is your favorite Muse song?
1: Favorite Muse song?
0: Is it on this album?
1: Let's just start. It is not on this album. Okay. It's the album before this, which is my favorite Muse album. This one that I picked, once again, I kind of picked it because it was, I thought, the most accessible from them. But my favorite album from Muse is Absolution, the album before this. And my favorite song off that, which is my favorite Muse song, is Hysteria. Which you guys should listen to. It's
0: all right.
1: Excellent song. All right. Once again, very heavy. Okay. But yeah.
0: All right, there we go. Well, that wraps up this podcast. Like I said, Jim is going to play one of the songs here in the outro. So thanks a lot, guys, for coming to our podcast, picking an album, and sharing it with us. And
2: it looks like you might be invited back.
0: Yes.
1: Really?
2: We'll see.
1: That was my dream.
3: I did it.
2: Yeah, I figured, yeah.
0: So we'll talk to our listeners soon.
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0: All right. I forgot to play on our spooky music.
1: Oh, spooky there music coming in. Who made our spooky music real quick?
0: Mark Deco.
1: Hi, Mark.
0: Thanks, Mark. We love it. So this week we have joining us Mary.
2: Hi.
0: And Andrew.
3: Hello.
0: Welcome.
3: Thanks for having us.
0: All right. So we'll get right to it. What story did you write? What's the name?
3: We wrote the story, These Indeterminate Days. It's the killer tomato story, spooky tomato story. Hence, indeterminate tomatoes. It's a little joke, but I liked it.
1: Yeah, so, that's funny. That's the tomatoes of the future, according to the gardening show.
3: I believe it. Oh. If you want to get a lot of tomatoes, it's the way to go.
0: I don't know anything about this. What are we talking about?
3: So
2: there are determinate tomatoes, which mean that you get all of the tomatoes you're going to get in one big shot.
0: Oh.
2: And so if you're like a real deal farmer, maybe you do that because then you're going to rip out those plants and then plant something else.
0: Okay.
2: And then there are indeterminate tomatoes, which are what mostly home gardeners grow, because then you're just picking tomatoes all summer long. It's just tomato fest all the time. So our name, because our story takes place during the peak of the pandemic, mm-hmm. is kind of also a little bit of play on like these days that never end. You're in lockdown. Mm-hmm. It's kind of taking forever, and you're just in stasis this entire time.
1: I love that. Like, I think this is the first Ghost Walk story that harkens back to those times.
2: Oh, man.
0: Oh, wow. That's true.
2: That's interesting.
0: Carving a new niche.
2: Yeah. I feel like that's like haunting our collective trauma. Yeah. So
0: COVID
2: hard.
0: Short stories.
2: True. True, so true. Hard. No one's well after going through that.
1: So is this the first year you guys have participated?
2: Yes.
1: Great. Have you done the walk in the past?
2: Like casually, bits and bobs. I've never like done the whole thing.
0: I think that's
2: thing.
0: The best way because it's pretty big if you try to do it in one go.
2: Yeah, totally. It's impressive. I mean, getting like 20 people to write a story and then decorate their lawns, that's huge. I love that about our neighborhood.
1: I do too. It's like our candy cane lane, except if not.
2: Exactly what River West would have instead of a candy cane lane.
1: No, let's be weird on goblins instead.
2: A little creepy.
3: The first or second night after we had our after the official beginning, we were hanging out in the living room with our kids and just saw a flashlight in our front yard. Like, what is that? Like, what's going on? Somebody looking at our decorations. So that was very flattering.
2: They were doing
3: nice.
2: The whole thing. It was really cute. Everybody had like a headlamp, and there was a person who was reading, and it was really hard because like I was working on a project in our living room, and I definitely wanted to. I felt like I needed like a newspaper with eye holes cut out so I could be like, are they enjoying it? Do they notice the tomatoes have teeth? Do they think that's funny?
0: But
1: that there is so much charm to that. Like people coming by your house, and you're like. Normally, I would be like, what are you doing out here? Why? I did this. I invited you here. It's fun.
3: That was my total emotional journey, A to B. It was like,
2: I will say, I had a friend. So my friend and I, gardening pals, and she was talking about how one day she was in her garden and someone drove by and they were like, look at this garden. She kind of like popped up from weeding and she was like, oh, the woman's in it. And like Kat called her garden up for being a really good garden. She was like, I could kill God right now.
1: That's
2: amazing.
1: What a great feeling.
2: I know. So I would say, yes, like be respectful, be good. But I think catcalling gardens and being like, you're doing such a good job is an amazing thing to do and a very River West thing to do. Yeah.
3: Gardens, not gardeners.
2: Yes.
1: Cool.
0: Okay. So you're big in gardening.
2: Yeah, we got into it during the pandemic. Like a lot of people did. But now it's like,
0: taking over
2: a little bit.
3: During early days of COVID, my mother, who's a decades long avid gardener of all kinds of stuff, she grew up on a farm, like loves growing stuff, huge fan, and she sent us a bunch of tomato seedlings, and they sat in our house for like an embarrassingly long amount of time. We're like, we should plant these, but also don't really know how to garden. So we got some. Eventually, we got some buckets from Blifferts and made a little bucket garden. And now we've since then put in a garden arch out of like cattle fencing. That is, it's basically like a big metal fence arch that goes up like that, and you grow tomatoes and they grow up the sides.
4: That's your house.
3: Oh, oh yeah!
4: I was like, I want this.
1: I saw that during the 24. Yeah. I think I was just cruising around right there, and I was like, "This is such a good idea."
3: Yeah.
1: That's so cool. That's
2: we went from like salvaging maybe four tomato plants and growing a couple tomatoes, and now we grow like when I put in the seeds. I grow like 60 tomato starts. We don't plant them all. I give them away to other people
1: too. I was
2: going to
1: say,
2: holy crap. We keep like 40 of them.
3: Yeah.
4: Wow.
2: So, it's a lot. It's a lot.
3: You make
2: plants.
3: A really good
2: it's
3: tomato
2: a lot of
3: soup.
2: Plants.
3: Yeah.
2: Yeah.
4: Ooh.
2: Awesome. Yeah. I freeze them and then we eat
1: you
2: them
1: do
2: all.
1: The, you do the thing.
2: All winter long.
3: I think we still technically have some from 2025 in our freezer.
2: I know. We cleared it out. But
3: like,
2: we got.
3: It the season.
2: But yeah. No, it's like the perfect thing is when you're putting the tomatoes in the ground, you eat your last frozen bag of tomatoes and you're like, oh.
3: There we go.
1: Oh, okay.
2: I timed it perfectly.
1: I'm going to tell my parents that.
2: Yeah. Timed it perfectly.
1: They're always pushing tomatoes on me, and I'm like, you guys, I am one person.
3: Out.
1: I like tomatoes, but I get pounds of tomatoes every time I come home.
2: Yeah.
1: Like, I can't possibly keep up with all these tomatoes.
2: It's a lot, yeah.
1: But I still like them, so.
3: Yeah.
0: That's really interesting that you guys started, like, you're new to it. You weren't avid gardeners.
3: No, honestly.
0: I mean, that's what, six years ago, but now, but.
3: Actually, when we first started moving into our house, our backyard was so overgrown that our neighbor, his son knocked, also there, I guess, like a ball into the yard, and there were so many plants, I couldn't find it, and I was so embarrassed. I was like, oh my God, I need to learn how to do anything. And now we've swung really hard the other way, I guess. So,
1: awesome.
0: That is so cool.
3: Yeah.
0: It's awesome to grow your own food.
3: Oh,
0: and watch it happen, and.
2: And there's like so much to know. That's what's really cool. I think when you get, it's like any other hobby or skill that you're learning. Mm-hmm. There's like initially you're like, oh, I don't know anything. And there's so many people who know so much. And then like, I think like there's no one who's more confident than someone who's been doing it for like 2 years. And then they're like, oh, I know everything. And then they talk to somebody who's way more knowledgeable. And that person's like, I don't know everything. I'm still learning everything all the time. So, and then third year hits and you're like, right, I also still only know. This much about any of this.
3: Deeply humbling, but also very satisfying.
1: Yeah, for sure. Yeah.
0: That's really cool. So your story is about gardening.
3: Yeah.
2: Yeah, I would say.
3: Inspired by our own experiences with the tomatoes. We didn't
2: but we
3: know,
2: do
3: we
2: love all of our
3: anybody.
2: Neighbors. We wouldn't murder anybody.
3: It's the inspiration
1: onslaught
3: is the tomatoes,
1: of tomatoes.
3: Not any body on our street. Which
2: is
3: because
2: important
3: there's two Dousman Avenue streets or Dousman Avenue
2: there's
3: Dousman
2: so,
3: streets.
2: There's so many legs of Dousman. It's unbelievable.
0: Yeah, where is the house? What's the address on it?
1: Oh no, what's your stop number?
0: Oh stop number.
3: Number
0: eight.
3: Yeah.
1: Stop number
2: eight.
1: Okay.
0: So, there we go.
2: We're right across from Gordon Park.
3: Mm-hmm. Cozy little nook over there.
1: Oh, over
2: it's
1: there.
2: Like a little
3: yeah.
2: little leg right past Humboldt and Locust.
3: And you can see stop number 9, I believe you. Our neighbor, also named Andrew. Funnily enough, as we talked about, they're right up the street. So
1: that's
3: two
1: cool.
3: for one.
2: So two for one.
3: Yeah, it's great.
1: Awesome.
0: So what made you guys want to get involved and decorate your house? Or was it the story that inspired you? Or was it just, we got to do this?
3: Well, we talked about it for a few years. I think I saw it, I saw the sign at Scardina's like last year, the year before. I was like, oh, that could be a cool thing to do. Then just never had the time or, you know. I think there's some anxiety. I studied creative writing many, many years ago in undergrad and then kind of fell off like a lot of people do with creative degrees, I guess.
0: Yeah, me.
3: And I wanted to get back into it for a long time. And then this year, I was like, hey, you should write a story and we'll do this together. And it was, you know.
2: I would say it's very much our brand, this
3: event.
2: I don't know. We just like to write. We both are like, you know, our house is sort of like a maximalist, like, right. It's not one tomato, it's 40 tomatoes. So the idea of having a story and then being able to create a little tableau in your front yard, like I was like, oh, this is my thing.
0: Awesome.
2: I love this so much.
3: Also tangentially, I think we were also kind of inspired by the Secret Garden Tour. Cause like, this aspiration, not to just like completely just talk about regular gardening instead of spooky gardening all the time. But I think, that made us really want to like get our like we can have our people can come tour our garden and, you know.
0: And have you joined that?
2: No, not yet.
3: We're thinking about it. This is sort of a first River West touring activity.
0: There are a lot of activities.
3: Yeah, exactly. So
2: engaged community.
3: Yeah,
2: but I would definitely do the Ghost Walk next year.
3: It's really,
2: I'm like, this needs to be a tradition. This is so fun.
3: Yeah.
2: As I was like spray painting skeletons 2 days before they needed to go up, I'm like, I'm doing it again. Already making plans.
3: It is fun. Usually, I'll admit, we were kind of typically slow to put our Halloween decorations up. So this is good motivation for that, too.
2: That's also
3: more
2: true.
3: More elaborate and done quickly. And put more early.
2: Yeah.
3: Early? Earlier. That's the word.
0: That's the word.
3: Yeah. Promptly.
0: So do you want to read a little?
3: Sure.
0: You can read a couple paragraphs.
3: I'll read. Let's try. What do you think? Beginning, middle, end.
1: Don't give us the end.
3: Okay. That's
1: fair. Gotta keep them thirsty.
3: Good point.
0: Don't give it all away.
3: Keep them hungry. It's about, you know. That's topical if you read the story. Mm. I shouldn't fold this in half. This isn't my copy. My gosh. Sorry. These Indeterminate Days by me, Andrew Crawford, and Mary Johnston. August 2021. Your garden's really coming along, I called from my porch. Thanks, Carla replied. I hit the gardening books over the winter, you know, planning for better days ahead. Turns out my plants were starving, so I started a compost pile, and they seem much happier with their bellies full. And here I thought you didn't like the dirt. She smiled as if she had no idea what I was talking about and said, well, I suppose you have to make sacrifices if you're responsible for other living things. It's amazing what you'll do when you... Wait, what's that smell? I'm going to fold it, sorry. A chemical haze wafted from the other side of her louse, metallic and sterile. Trowel in a hand, she stalked around the corner to investigate. Court, I swear to God! Well, somebody's got to do something before those weeds of yours start creeping into my lawn. If I ever catch you spraying that poison onto my property again, I'll... You'll what? He snapped. Been poke me with that little shovel of yours? Ha! Though I suppose it has killed just about everything that it's touched. I swear, Carly, the only thing you're a threat to is what you put in the ground. The foreshadowing chapter.
0: Nice job. Good voices.
2: Yeah. I love that.
0: Oh, did you guys do the recording?
3: We did, yeah.
0: Okay, great. Great.
2: Yeah, Andrew had a lot of recording. And I think you did a really good job,
3: thank you,
2: buddy.
3: Yeah. I appreciate that, yeah.
0: It's fun to read out loud,
3: I think.
1: In case you're just tuning in or just getting to know us, there's a QR code at the beginning of the book, and if you scan that, many readers, I'm not sure everybody, they have recorded their stories to audio, so you can go ahead and listen to them instead of just reading them out loud.
0: I believe they are all on there.
3: Oh, great.
0: Because awesome. I had offered to read some, and she was like, we don't need any.
1: Oh,
0: they're
1: fantastic.
0: All done. Because I like reading out loud.
1: Yeah. So you can have a Ghost Walk audio tour if you want as well.
0: Yeah.
1: Enjoy the experience.
0: Yes. So that can be found in the book where you can get the map and the stories, mm-hmm. and the QR code. So, what were some other inspirations for? Is it just mostly like gardening and spooky? And you guys were like, yeah, let's do that.
2: Like
0: yeah.
2: Little
0: yeah.
2: Halloween Shop of
0: people.
2: Horrors. Oh, okay. You know, like plant horror is very fun. But yeah, I
0: plant
2: would say
0: horror. I never thought about that being a category.
2: Yeah. The Happening, not so much. But everything else in the plant horror oeuvre, I think I'm pretty on board with. Yeah. Halloween people for sure. I love making Halloween costumes. The more elaborate and crazy, the better. Mm-hmm. I now have two. We now have two children, so most of my energy goes towards their costumes now. Mm-hmm. But you know,
0: what's on this year's docket?
2: Oh, good question. Okay, so our oldest daughter, who's 5, is going to be Kiki from Kiki's Delivery Service.
0: Cute.
2: Mm-hmm. And then our younger daughter, who's 3, wanted to be a fruit ballerina. And I showed her a picture of Carmen Miranda. And I was like, this? You want to be this very glamorous, beautiful woman? And she was like, absolutely, but a ballerina. And so now the older one is like, well... My little sister's going to be dripping in fruit and jewels, and I also would like to do that. So she's got to be a glam Kiki. So
1: oh, cute. Yeah. Okay.
2: So. It's like a whole thing.
1: I'm really curious what her concept of fruit ballerina was before Carmen Miranda was introduced.
3: Endlessly fascinating. The mind of a child. I'm biased, obviously. But no, she's always done ballerina and something. Which she got chosen.
2: Oh,
3: it's
2: sure.
3: Like last year was an owl ballerina, so the owl arena. Again, I don't know.
2: How old is she?
3: She's 3. So.
2: Oh my God.
0: Yeah, so she was 2.
3: 2 at the time.
1: I hope she never stops. That's so cute.
3: Yeah, she's, no sign of slowing down with it. So,
2: no, so far.
0: She's really into ballerinas.
3: Various kinds of ballerinas.
2: They both dance, so, you know.
0: Yeah, oh, okay, cool. So,
2: like
0: nice.
2: Yeah.
0: And then are your costumes sorted, or do you know what you're doing?
2: Well, I'll probably reuse a costume. One of my favorite costumes I've ever made is I was a Nile crocodile, and I got one of those big plastic crocodile heads, like skeleton heads from like a big box store, and I spray painted it gold, and I like rigged it up to a cool. like a headpiece, and then I put a bunch of like feathers and beads and all this stuff on it. So I might wear that. The last couple of years I've had children, you know, when my little one was two, there was still like, I probably would carry her for part of it. And I was mm-hmm. like, there's no way she's going to be like messing with this big crocodile on my head. But I think now she's like probably going to be walking and doing her thing. So I can probably have something. But my absolute dream, if I had infinite time, I would want to make a Jambi the Genie costume for myself, where my face is his head.
1: Mecha, hi-dee-ho.
2: Yeah.
1: My, yeah. my so, people.
2: That's always in the back of my mind, but I don't think it's going to happen this year.
3: Yeah. We've had a lot of decorate the house and all these other things too. So
2: true.
3: I don't know. I feel like I've really dropped the ball the last few years with Halloween. I have. If you're familiar with the show The Prisoner from the 60s, I know it's like the guy with the white. It's like a whole thing. When I was like 21, I think I made a costume of the suit that the main character wears, and I've been wearing that for a long time. But now I'm 41, so it doesn't quite fit the way it used to. It's got to be said, not to go for the obvious joke, but I might have to mix it. I did find in our basement actually something I forgot about. It was like a costume we must have bought from a store that's like a grill with like stuff. It's really elaborate.
2: Oh.
3: It was buried under some stuff when I was digging
2: like
3: around.
2: Like a barbecue grill?
3: Yeah, like a barbecue grill. Like the top,
2: with like hot dogs and stuff on it?
3: Yeah, like the top of a barbecue grill with like hot dogs and hamburgers like stuffed on it. It's one of the craziest objects I've ever seen, and I don't know where we got it or why we own it.
2: By far the best costume that you've ever made is when you made that huge papier-mâché jack-o'-lantern head.
3: Oh, man.
2: And that was incredible, and it was so heavy.
3: So
2: heavy.
3: For her wedding, we made these little papier-mâché heads of ourselves. We didn't have, this was like when photo booths were like a whole thing. We didn't really want to do that. So let's have something kind of goofy and fun, and we made these big round papier-mâché heads, and they were a great success. People love them, so it's like,
2: and people could wear them. So
3: yeah,
2: there's
3: exactly.
2: lots of pictures of us on
1: of your heads.
2: Our heads. So there's lots of pictures of like us dancing with each other's heads on, and then other people dancing with our heads.
3: Goofy
2: it was
3: madness.
2: Fun.
1: Oh my
3: it's
1: god,
3: great.
1: That's
2: and
1: amazing.
2: I love it.
3: Feel free to borrow it. It's a little bit of work, but it's worth it. The memory is perfect. But it's like, oh well, I know how to make giant plaster heads. I'll do this for Halloween. Now the wedding ones were made with like a couple layers of paper, like very few, very lightweight. But I was like, we're gonna go out and party. This is before we had kids, so we're gonna mad planet. Let's like make sure this is durable. So I put like 10 layers of plaster of paper with soaked in plaster around this, and the thing weighs like 10 pounds. It's crazy.
2: It's very heavy.
3: I think we finally got rid of it after years because it was just taking up so much space and it was just kind of dangerous. But yeah, I tried to wear that, and I remember you can't see in it. I had like a little piece of tubing rigged up to drink with, but that was just a mess, obviously, because any foresight would have seen that was a problem. But
2: the best part was
3: you had a magnet
2: in the top.
3: I put a magnet in it in the top and put a piece of wire in a little cheap hat I got, like a top hat, so it stuck and I could tap my hat off and put it back on.
1: Oh, that's cute.
3: It fell off immediately, but it was discovered and handed back to me. Someone brought it to Lost and Found and made sure that I got connected to my hat. So,
1: that's really nice.
3: Whoever you are, stranger. Bless you.
1: I think I also really appreciate that, Dia. I did something like that one year for Halloween myself, except I did an actual pumpkin.
3: Oh, man.
1: And it was I'd waited too long, and all that was left was like those heirloom ones they have outside of Trader Joe's. So it was like 25 pounds.
3: Yeah.
1: And it was
2: almost sliced your thumb off trying to cut into it.
1: It was pretty crazy. And it was wide and low. And so I had to put a hat on top because my head would stick out. I think ultimately I abandoned it before I got to the Mad Planet part. But it was fun to be like inscrutable. I do like that part of Halloween. Like, nobody knew I was a gal under there. And then be like, what?
2: One of my very dearest friends has a Gumby costume that's like full Gumby. And she's like, it's the ultimate costume because you're completely anonymous, but also like not scary at all.
1: Sure.
2: Yeah. And she's like, it's such a freeing experience as a woman to be able to move through the world as Gumby.
1: Anonymous Gumby, like life-size Gumby, does sound kind of terrifying, he's fun, but those cartoons are also kind of
2: those things. They're crazy. Yeah.
3: But also that costume's been used. That's been in play for like a decade now. It's a thing of beauty. It's a tradition.
2: I know.
3: One day you'll have to Viking funeral that thing.
2: I know.
3: Burn it. Like you want a flag if you needed to get out of it,
1: The Gumby pyre.
3: Exactly. Don't worry. Wild. It's just a Gumby pyre. You get it.
1: Yeah.
3: It's out of respect.
2: Coast Guard in Lake Michigan. Don't worry about it. It's fine.
3: There's water
2: we're gonna
3: everywhere.
2: We're going to shoot flaming arrows at it, but it's totally safe. It's fine.
3: Yeah.
1: So outside of your participation in the Ghost Walk this year and being Halloween fans, are you guys also like fans of scary movies?
3: Oh, yeah.
2: Sure.
3: Yeah.
1: Okay. Yeah. Okay. Obvious question. What's your favorite scary movie?
2: That's a really good question. Go ahead.
3: So I'm bad at picking favorites, which is an embarrassing personality trait, but I think a movie I watched recently that I would really recommend is the 1988 remake of The Blob. That movie is so good and so intense. Like, it's one of those movies from like that kind of golden age of special effects where it's all practical and it's genuinely very spooky and terrifying, and it's kind of unexpectedly artful. Like, you watch it and you're scared, but you're also like, that's beautiful. Like, it's so weirdly well done and surprising. It's definitely like not a fun movie necessarily, but it's a movie that
2: it's
3: you're just
2: pretty
3: like,
2: fun.
3: It's pretty fun. Like, very impressive. It's kind of like if you like The Thing or movies like or like The Fly. That's kind of like
1: I was gonna say
2: it's a little bit it's a little bit gross for sure.
3: It's very it's super gross.
2: My favorite, well, so a recent favorite is Highway to Hell. I cannot believe this movie is not more famous or like popular. It's sort of like if Beetlejuice had the sensibility, the spiritual nature of Bill and Ted. And it's about a couple that are driving to Las Vegas to get married, and they take a back road, and they're on the highway to hell. And Hell Cop kidnaps the woman and takes her to hell, and the guy has to go in after her, and then it's just a bunch of kooky adventures meeting like people in this hell desert wasteland.
1: This is wild. Do you know the director? This sounds crazy.
2: I don't. The entire Stiller family is in it, operating a diner. And I don't think you're supposed to know who Ben Stiller is. I don't think he was famous at that time.
0: Oh, when did this come out?
3: Like the 80s?
2: I think it's like early. It's like late 80s or early 90s. Yeah. Maybe. Okay. And it is so good.
1: That's an incredible recommendation.
2: It is such a good movie. I don't know why it's not.
0: Highway to Hell.
2: Highway to Hell.
0: Yeah. Okay.
2: It's on. You can stream it on the Criterion Collection if you have.
1: I do have that. My TV is broken right now, so I have it, but in theory.
3: I feel like that's when we if there's a bunch of good ones on there right now, it turns out. Weirdly enough, the Criterion Collection has a bunch of good movies on it, which is crazy.
2: Wow.
3: But the scary movie stuff is I think really high quality.
2: It's also like a nice, like, you know, you think about like good scary movies, sometimes you're like, this is going to be heavy for me to take on. That's not heavy, it's fun.
3: It's just fun.
2: It's just fun, which is I think more where my headspace is with like the horrors of the world. I'm like, I do want some escapism, and I want it to be creepy, and I want it to be seasonal, but like I don't need to like
1: invite the camp.
2: Let's
1: have some
2: always
1: weird
2: more
1: in
2: camp.
1: There.
2: Yes.
1: That's awesome.
3: Oh, also the character's name is actually Hell Cop. Just to clarify, it's not a Hell Cop. It's the Hell Cop. That's his actual name. Yep. So yeah,
0: nice.
3: It's good stuff.
0: This sounds amazing.
3: Highly recommend it.
1: Screening.
0: Another question we like to ask before we wrap up here is: do you have any paranormal experiences to share with us?
2: Not paranormal, but I feel like as a fan of maximalism camp, I feel like there's like spaces in the world where you enter the deep weird.
1: Yes, go on.
2: Yes. And that I think is like, I'm not particularly spiritual in the way that I would think I would see ghosts, but there are definitely times where I'm like, ooh, I'm in like a space that's the deep weird. And it can happen in obvious places like House on the Rock is the deep weird.
0: Oh my God, that
3: capital
0: place.
3: Incredible.
0: Have you ever done the Halloween thing? Decorate it for Halloween.
1: I
2: bet it's legitimately frightening.
0: That place is frightening on its own.
2: Exactly.
1: If the haunted tour is an hour long, 100% worth it.
3: Also,
1: I've gone twice. It's so good.
3: So much shorter than a normal trip to House on the Rock. Yes. He's like, this is a
1: 5 hours later. I'm like, please let me have some sunshine and some fudge. I'm so tired
3: I'm never
1: and overwhelmed.
3: Out of here. Yeah.
2: You would make so much money if you just like set up with like a grill with hot dogs and like bottled water in a sensory deprivation booth. And you're like, here, you haven't had any food or liquid.
1: Take a break.
2: And you've seen too many things. I do think it's amazing. Like, that's like, that is a haunted house for America where you're just like, I feel haunted by just looking at too much stuff. There's just too much stuff here. That said, it is an amazing place and I love going there.
1: Yeah.
2: But sometimes it's just like a deep, weird experience we had. We were in a restaurant in Chicago and the vibe was just so strange. And then two like Hallmark deep weird moments happened. The door to the kitchen like swung open and a little onion skin like skittered out and like skittered around the restaurant for a really uncomfortable long blown around, I guess, by their HVAC. But it was like like a pet. It was very strange. That was deep weird. And then they came out and they were like,
0: that's a paranormal experience.
3: Oh, yeah. It was
2: haunted onion skins. Yeah. And then they came out and they were like, would you like a free dessert? And we were like, yeah. And they brought out this blue pear. And it was just a pear which tasted like mint, poached, and we were like, yeah, this like restaurant.
0: A fruit?
3: It's, yeah, like a piece, like just yeah. a slice, a weirdly sliced pear yeah. that was like soaked in creme de menthe.
2: So I guess we were like in the gluten-free friendly restaurant in hell.
1: We're sorry about our haunted yeah. onion skin interrupting your meal. Please have this strange blue pear dessert.
2: Luckily, we've been poaching this pear in blue mint for hours. Yeah. Enjoy.
0: It's not an eldritch dessert. It's just a dessert.
2: So strange.
3: Also of note, at least the men's room, the bathroom was, the ceiling was like 20 feet tall. Oh. I swear to God. And there was one window at the very top of this 20-foot ceiling that was like 6 inches tall. And out of that was a folded over poster for the show The Osbournes. Like with Ozzy Osbourne.
1: From, yeah, no, yeah. that's my was, what, my mom loved that show. Yeah, oh, yeah, I don't
3: yeah,
1: get
3: yeah,
1: it. But
3: yeah, it's my dad was the same way. but yeah, it's like just this, you just make out, oh, that's The Osbournes. All right. Back to the onion skin and the minty pear. So
1: What is the name of this place? Oh,
3: it was called Philo. They've closed since for some reason. I don't know. I can't say.
0: They were the minty pears.
3: We were planning to do so much mint. Oh, and mint in blue food color.
2: Come for the deep weird, but not the blue pears.
3: Yeah,
2: can't recommend that. But, if they had opened like a scrap zoo and you could just come in and like look at their pet onion skin, you know, other things, maybe then they would be successful.
1: Oh, I was like, is that real? No. It sounds like it could be.
2: It's petting zoo. No, it'd be amazing.
1: Do you guys ever go to Ella's Deli in Madison? It doesn't exist anymore.
2: No.
1: But that was
2: that a deep weird space?
1: It was. It was kind of like an eldritch deli where like they had all these animatronic things running around. Which was cool, but also like highly strange and very dusty.
0: A deli?
1: It was
0: with animatronics.
1: Abby's face.
3: It's a deli / passion project. That's
0: amazing. Yeah. Passion project.
3: I love puppets and I love ham.
1: There you go.
3: Turkey too.
2: Why so, not? Yeah. I don't know. Before Kappa's Deli over on the east side got sorted out a little bit, it had some deep weird stuff.
3: Oh.
2: Like all
3: oh,
2: the taxidermy that was like falling apart.
1: Oh, sure. I used to get the veggie trays with the plastic figurines in them.
2: Sure.
1: Thanks.
2: I mean, Milwaukee's definitely very good at deep weird, and I like it for that.
1: Yeah, I appreciate that too. Well, we're minutes away from our wrap, and then you know we'll continue on next week or beyond. Next week and beyond. But final question: what's your favorite Halloween candy?
2: Ooh. The Reese's like holiday shapes. So now for Halloween they have like bats and ghosts, but OG pumpkins I think are the best, and it's because they've got like a great ratio. It's like a lot more peanut butter than chocolate,
1: mm-hmm.
2: and it's just perfect. It's so good. Mm-hmm. Hits every time.
3: I'd say it's not my favorite, but this is the only time of year I ever want to have Smarties. Because they're a textural delight. They're weird.
1: The chewy ones?
3: No, like the crunchy ones. They're horrible.
0: Those ones are
3: bad.
1: Yep.
3: But I'm captivated.
0: I've never sought
3: them
0: out, but I would eat them.
3: Exactly.
0: If they were handed to me.
3: And they're only handed to me in October. So
1: that's true.
3: But yeah.
0: So your kids are going trick-or-treating?
3: Oh, yeah.
2: Of course.
0: Yeah, do just River West? You do
3: pretty much
0: more than one trick-or-treat?
2: We do more than one trick-or-treat. Yeah. The best trick-or-treating, in my opinion, and this is like a controversial statement, is there's a little leg of Dousman that has a block party, and then they have trick-or-treat the Saturday before Halloween.
1: Uh-oh.
2: And it's just so great. The vibes are nice. Everyone's outside. Everyone has like fire pits. It's so lovely.
3: Mm-hmm.
2: And it's like a lovely little tucked away street.
1: By like Checkpoint 2.
3: I think
2: yes,
3: so.
2: Yes, I think so.
3: Yeah,
2: yes.
1: Okay.
2: Yeah,
1: They Checkpoint 2 knows how to.
2: They know what to do. Yeah. They know what to do.
1: Great hosts over there.
2: So that's great. Obviously, the Townsend Street. Yep. That's amazing. And then, those are the two main ones.
1: Very cool.
3: Yeah.
1: Well, Mary, Andrew, thanks again for coming on
3: for
1: participating in this year's Ghost Walk. It's I can't wait to see your stuff.
2: Yeah.
3: Great.
2: Come on by. I'll be there with a newspaper with holes in it being like, they're reading our story.
0: Be watching.
3: Cool.
0: Well, thanks so much for joining us.
1: Ooh.
0: We're going to end with some spooky sounds. We got 5 seconds.
3: Ooh.

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Hello and welcome to OWL on the Air. OWL stands for Older, Wiser, Local, and this is your host, Amy Therese. OWL is a public service program created by the Jazz Gallery Center for the Arts, and the OWL program's sole purpose is to entertain and enrich the lives of older adults, roughly 50 and up, with a wide variety of topics. We are funded in part by Bader Philanthropies, and we thank them very much, as well as a big thank you to River West Radio. Today, friends, we have a beautiful poetry and music compilation by Karen Beaumont, and it is about the poetry of Amy Gerstler. It starts with Roller Coaster for Carillion by Andreja Andrić. Bon courage. Lo somo bene del anima. For Voices by Carlotta Ferrari. In Perpetual Spring. Prelude by Martin Bradshaw, performed by Karen Beaumont at St. Hedwig's. Lost in the Forest. Hingabe, written and performed by Karen Beaumont. Ice Age. Chanson d'Amour. For saxophone by Carson Kuman. What I Did with Your Ashes. Estampe for two violins by Carson Kuman. Thank you to Amy Gerstler for sharing her poetry and to the composers and musicians who shared their music.

Bon Courage. Why are the woods so alluring? A forest appears to a young girl one morning as she combs the dreams out of her hair. The trees rustle and whisper, shimmer and hiss. The forest opens and closes, the door loose on its hinges, banging in a strong wind. Everything in the dim kitchen, the basin, the jug, the skillet, the churn, snickers scornfully. In this, a maid driven toward the dangers of a forest. But the forest is our subject, not this young girl. She's glad to lie down with the trees towering all around. A certain euphoria sets in. She feels molecular, bedeviled, senses someone gently pulling her hair, tingles with kisses she won't receive for years. Three felled trees, a sort of chorus, narrate her thoughts, or rather channel theirs through her, or rather subject her to their peculiar verbal restlessness, our deepening need for non-being intones the largest and most decayed tree mid-sentence. I'm not one of you, squeaks the shattered sapling, blackened by lightning. Their words become metallic, spangled, shivering the air. Will I forget the way home? The third blurts. Why do I feel like I'm hiding in a giant's nostril? The oldest prone pine wants to know. Are we being freed from matter? The sapling asks. Insects are well-intentioned, offered the third tree, by way of consolation. Will it grow impossible to think a thought through to its end? Gasps the sapling, adding in a panicky voice, I'm becoming spongy. The girl feels her hands attached to some distant body. She rises to leave, relieved these trees are not talking about her.

in perpetual spring. Gardens are also good places to sulk. You pass beds of spiky voodoo lilies and trip over the roots of a sweet gum tree in search of medieval plants whose leaves, when they drop off, turn into birds if they fall on the land, and colored carp if they plop in the water. Suddenly, the archetypal human desire for peace with every other species wells up in you. The lion and the lamb cuddling up, the snake and snail kissing, even the prick of the thistle, queen of weeds, revives your secret belief in perpetual spring, your faith that every hurt, there is a leaf to cure it.

lost in the forest. I'd given up hope, hadn't eaten in 3 days, resigned to being wolf meat, when, unbelievably, I found myself in a clearing. Two goats with bells round their necks stared at me, their pupils like coin slots in piggy banks. I could have gotten the truth out of those two if goats spoke. I saw leeks and radishes planted in rows, wash billowing on a clothesline, the innocuous-looking cottage in the woods with its lapping tongue of a welcome mat slurped me in. In the kitchen, a woman so old her sex is barely discernible pours a glass of fraudulent milk. I'm so hungry my hand shakes. But what is this liquid? Drink up, sweetheart, she says. And as I wipe the milk mustache off with the back of my hand, she says, "Atta girl." Have I stumbled into the clutches of Saint Somebody? Who can tell? You'll find I prevail here in my own little kingdom, she says as she leads me upstairs, her bony crip on my arm, a proclamation of ownership, as though I had always been hers.

the Ice Age. A million years ago, the Earth grew cold. Iowa was covered by 2,500 feet of ice. No one knows why the glaciers formed and spread, or why they eventually retreated. I blinked, and you were gone. As a boy, he loved the idea of the Ice Age, lumbering woolly mammoths and giant sloths. Outside, a vast white edict erasing the landscape. Inside his head, cave paintings of bison leapt in the firelight, their horns spiraling upward, the tips smoking. Men on skis came to dig you out. Though they worked all night, they were too late. Waking every day, the frost reasserts itself, its relentlessness a tedium, a closure. The earth must have looked more familiar when it was all water. We don't recognize ourselves amidst this overwhelming winter. Static that censors newscasts, cold that burns, incessant dripping of icicles perfect themselves. The night skies are a riot of Chinese silk, bolts of crimson and shadow blue. The radio crackles faintly

You make an effort to find some grand design in this blindness. If you can't see well enough anymore to edit your own film, perhaps you still do the music. You set an example. Let me out of here. As a boy, before his mother found out and made him stop, he'd bury the frozen birds he found on the porch after big storms by warming the earth first with his father's blowtorch. Being human, we can't help attempting to arrange events into patterns, the way a sick man sees faces in the stains on his bedroom ceiling. He names them. Months later, they all converse. The men in the ice-covered radio station play cards and drink bourbon. What defense can one mount against an avalanche? Spotless beakers, pipettes, rows of small cages. Welcome to the lab. Here's the chamber where we run the preliminary screenings. Better don these gloves. Why not use two pair, like me? The new man on the night shift nods off over his work. With the radio playing, its tinny strands of music enter into his dream, disguised as a dear friend's hair. He had short, coarse hair, like a terrier's, pleasantly stiff to the touch. The lab is brightly lit to ward off the backlash of night. Under the table, the research assistant's feet twitch spasmodically in his sleep. A series of blurry black and white newsreels flicker on the screen. Martian canals overflow their banks. A lake in Africa exhales a cloud of poison gas, killing thousands of villagers on the shores. Venice sinks. Anchorage, Alaska, is leveled by earthquakes. Pompeii is breaded and fried by its volcano. The swamp swallows another sandbar, then coughs up a tiny island. Sub-zero temperatures paralyze Acapulco. There have been several ice ages, a female narrator intones. The most recent lasted 90,000 years. A timer goes off, and a lab assistant jerks awake. In about time it takes to drink a glass of water, he remembers where he is. This probably the last time I will write you. The rock applauded. Summer's torn short and cool. The world remakes itself without us now.

what I did with your ashes. Shook the box like a maraca. Stood around like a dope in my punch-colored dress, clutching your box to my chest. Opened your plastic receptacle the size of a jack-in-the-box. But instead of gaudy stripes, your box is sober-suited blue, hymnal blue. Tasted them. You've gained a statue's flavor, like licking the pyramids or kissing sandstone shoulders. I mean, boulders. Remarked to your box, reincarnation comes from the root meaning to be made flesh again. Stowed your box under my bed for a week to see dreams in which you would advise me. This didn't work. Opened the Babylonian Talmud at the random. Read aloud to your gritty gray-white powder. There are three keys which the Holy One, blessed be He, has not entrusted into the hands of any messenger. These are the key of rain, the key of birth, and the key of the resurrection of the dead. Worked myself up to watery eyes, and intensity evaporated them the instant I stopped reading. Tried to intuit your format, sift it from types of void. Does shape play a role? My watch ticked in an exaggerated way. Closed my eyes, sent forth mental tendrils seeking the nothing of you. They curled back on themselves, weaving around the wing chair, a dog's leg, a lampstand, eventually heading back toward the nothing of me.

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0: Good afternoon. You're listening to the Bogwitch Story Hour on WXRWLP Milwaukee in the beautiful River West neighborhood on the west side of the Milwaukee River. And today we have a special guest. We have Dean Muller from Wisconsin for Environmental Justice. Welcome, Dean.
1: Thank you. Thank you for having me. Yeah. Great to be here.
0: Mm-hmm. Great to have you on the program. And we're going to talk a little bit about the program, Wisconsin for Environmental Justice. I'm going to just read a little bit, and then I want to give you an opportunity to introduce yourself and set a little context. Every year, billions of dollars leave Wisconsin just to import fossil fuels, while local taxpayers are left picking up the tab for crumbling roads, flooded basements, and storm-damaged infrastructure. At Wisconsin for Environmental Justice, we believe in taxpayer fairness. It's time to shift the financial burden off local property owners and urge our cities and counties to ensure responsible corporate entities pay their fair share for local municipal remediation.
1: Mm-hmm. Yep. That's a good intro, that's for sure. That sets the stage for what we want to talk about. That's
0: yeah.
1: For sure. Mm-hmm.
0: Wonderful. So, Dean, tell us a little bit about yourself.
1: Well, I'm when I introduce myself, I say, you know, that I'm an investment guy. I spent almost 40 years in the investment business and another decade or so doing turnaround businesses. That's where I would be asked to come in as a manager of a business and basically turn it around because it was not sustainable. It was in trouble. And Dean was brought in to bring back the good old days is really the charge that I would be given. So they had a lot of debt or maybe their product wasn't selling like it had been in the past. So those were things that basically frame my career and perspective in terms of focusing on finances and so forth. And, of course, I also go on to say in terms of my introduction, there's a whole lot of things I'm not. I'm not an attorney. I'm not an engineer or college professor or not running for political office or anything like that, but I was asked to head up this organization, and I couldn't say no because, I'm old enough to have seen a lot in my life. I know that I'm closer to the end than I am to the beginning of my life, and I'd like to leave a legacy that I at least tried to do something with respect to what we're dealing with as far as these climate issues that you framed in the opening of the show. I think it's undeniable. They are very significant, and I have four granddaughters, two children, and one can only wonder what their life will be like given, even what we've seen in the last 3 to 5 years in terms of climate and the climate events that have been very major in terms of what we see here in Wisconsin and, across the country and across the world for that matter. So that's the thing that motivates me to do this, and I think that one of the things that I bring to the equation is, a finance, a money perspective. It is a lot about the money, no question about that. And environmental justice for us, because those two words get combined a lot in common conversation, environmental justice. But environmental justice for me means, and for our organization means, that we want to have this conversation in a court of law. We want to have that conversation, if you want to call it that, or we want to have the litigation with the fossil fuel industry, and that's where we want to push the agenda, and that's where we have a more level playing field, and that's what we're working towards. And you framed it at the beginning that certainly what we're focusing on is having individual cities and counties file lawsuits against the fossil fuel industry for monetary damages. So that's the context of what we're working in. And that, I think, is one of the things that makes our organization very unique. We are the only organization that is taken up that cause and working for that particular agenda.
0: Wonderful, wonderful. And so the name of the organization is Wisconsin for Environmental Justice, WEJ. And the website is W4EJ.org. And tell me maybe, I guess, a little bit about the theory of change or the how does it work?
1: Well, our organization is focused that this is It's certainly a new concept, but yet it's not. I mean, we're basically focused on getting the message out to elected officials that this is an option that they have. And, of course, the thing that we emphasize is that this legal action against corporation is something that has been going on for some time. We can go back to the tobacco litigation, which was started in the year 2000 and was wrapped up in the year 2025. For the state of Wisconsin, that meant $4 billion. And that basically had to do with the tobacco industry being deceptive in terms of their product, that it was damaging to people's health and so forth. And they were forced to pay monetary damages. Following that, they have the PCB litigation. And then even more recently, we've had the opioid litigation, where 71 of the 72 counties in Wisconsin participated in that legal action against the pharmaceutical companies. Again, the concept there is that the pharmaceutical companies were deceptive. They did not disclose the addictive nature of their product and continued to put that out in the marketplace for consumption. And that's the thing that forced them to be forced to pay. And $750 million is now coming to those 71 counties. And what's that money being used for? Some counties are building treatment centers. That's what's going on here in Milwaukee, and Racine's doing that. A lot of money being put in towards education, towards having the kits available if someone does have a negative reaction so that they can reverse that. Those are all things that money is being used for, and that's going to be paid out over a decade or more in terms of time. So that's typically how these settlements will work. And now we come to the more recent one, which is Meta, which for the state of Wisconsin, that's about $300 million, so more than $250 million coming to the state of Wisconsin, again, for similar types of activities on the part of corporations. So it is a proven vehicle for holding the corporations accountable. And of course, the thing that we get back to, and you mentioned this in the open, is the fact that taxpayers are the ones picking up the bill right now. We're the ones that are paying for, the increasing number of potholes we see, the flood damage. The infrastructure is showing a lot of wear and tear, and that is due to the number of floods we've had, the tornadoes, et cetera, that we have. And, of course, FEMA money is good to get, but, let's keep in mind, that's our money. That's our money coming back to us. That's money we paid in as taxpayers. What we're looking for is that the fossil fuel industry should pay something, because they're the entity that has caused the problem here. And we can certainly make that case in a court of law. That we have no concern that we should be able to present a compelling case in a court of law. Sometimes I'm asked, well, what scientists do you believe? Well, I simple answer to that is I believe the scientists from the fossil fuel industry, because they conducted studies back in the 70s. They created a science department, and their charge was to establish what's the connection between our product, the CO2 that goes in the environment, does it heat the atmosphere, and what impact will that have? And they did significant forecasting. And the irony of it is that their forecasting has come to pass. The birds have come home to roost. What they forecasted back in the 70s is what's happening today. So that is always a good situation when you go into a court of law and you can use their evidence against them. So that's the point we want to make here. I don't want to, state the wrong impression. We're not trying to put the fossil fuel industry out of business. Tobacco still is tobacco, and the pharmaceutical companies are still going strong. And Meta's running ads right now indicating that they're providing glasses for blind veterans. So, they have money to do to improve their corporate image, which has taken a hit with this litigation. So the fossil fuel industry has money to put towards some of the needs that we have as taxpayers, because the burden on taxpayers continues to grow. I mean, we're now right now, what's going on in cities and counties across the state? It's budget time. They're scratching their heads and trying to figure out, how are we going to pay for things? How are we going to, what kind of taxes do we need to increase? I know here in Milwaukee, the current proposal is they're going to double overnight parking fees. They're going to double meter fees. Those are some of the things that have been floated. Milwaukee County is talking about cutting bus routes by 25% next year.
0: Mm-hmm.
1: I talked to my folks that are in sustainability efforts across the state and here in Wisconsin, here in Milwaukee the county, that they're going to be carbon neutral, or excuse me, they're going to be reduce the county and the city are going to reduce their carbon footprint by 40% by 2030, and they will reduce it to zero by 2050. And they have told me on more than one occasion that, for example, busing, there's no way that they can achieve that goal without a robust bus system in this county. And furthermore, there is a point of no return that they will reach with respect to accomplishing those goals if they don't have the money and the resources to accomplish it. And of course, they do get grant money. They do get, from the federal government, et cetera, et cetera. But again, I'll make that point. That's our money coming back to us. And what we're asking for is another source of revenue from the entity that caused the problem.
0: Okay. And so I'm hearing some examples in the Milwaukee context. Mm-hmm. And I'd like to hear more examples. I know I was able to read a blog post that you wrote in the past mm-hmm. few weeks about the flooding in Milwaukee in August, and an example here of a family that was impacted. And then I also want to hear some statewide examples, because I know this is a statewide initiative. So could you talk a little bit about your blog post and the article that you wrote about the flooding?
1: I think one thing that I would certainly wanted to accomplish with that blog post is the fact that we do talk about a lot of statistics, the fact that in Wisconsin we see a 30 to 40% increase in major climate events. That would be tornadoes, that would be floods, et cetera, and a corresponding 30% impact on personal property and individuals' family wealth. We've also seen a 30 to 40% increase in insurance rates. But behind each of those statistics and numbers is a story of someone who has suffered a significant loss that is in may not be repairable in their lifetime because it's been so significant. They've lost their home, or maybe they had some resources set aside for maybe their kids' education. They had to tap into that just to get their home back in order or whatever. Or I know that many of the people that suffered tornadoes in the Fox Valley area did not have insurance for that. Mm-hmm. So, and I think, we know that FEMA does not reimburse to the full amount, that's for sure. And that's another issue. So it's life altering. There's no question about that in terms of the impact of some of these things. And it's easy to forget about that, but we need to remind ourselves of that. And of course, what experiences have I had? I mean, the Canadian smoke, I need to spend time indoors during the summer because I can't go out because the air is too bad to breathe. I mean, we have health issues. Certainly my wife does and myself as well. So, I mean, and then, air conditioning in the schools. I mean, had to cancel schools because, I'm sure there's days where they actually cancel school because it was simply too hot. But there's many other days where students were in school where it was hot and they just basically tolerated it. So mm-hmm. that's one of the things that certainly needs to be addressed. And in terms of the cost study that we put together is air conditioning in public buildings, which is a very big need. I think MPS put out a report. I can't remember the exact number in terms of what the cost would be to air conditioning schools in the MPS system, for example. It's a big number, of course. And that's the thing that does need to happen, because some of this stuff is just going to continue on. I mean, we can expect the summers to get warmer. Mm-hmm. It lasts longer, go further into the fall, and consequently, we're going to need to have air conditioning in more and more public buildings. There's no question about that. It's a big challenge.
0: So with that example of air conditioning in public buildings in Milwaukee Public Schools, what would be the mechanism to get a polluter to fund the air conditioning?
1: Well, one of the things we've done, we commissioned a study, and it's been about 2 years ago, and it said that the cost of remediation is just a fancy word for there's a mess and someone needs to clean it up. And the cost was $16 billion for the next decade or more. And the things that were included in that cost study were such things as air conditioning, roads, bridges, I did request that they include some health care issues in that, so we included West Nile virus, asthma, and the growing tick population and the impact that that has on Lyme's disease. So those were included in that study. And that study broke everything down by individual cities and counties for every single city, county, village, and township in the entire state of Wisconsin. It's a wealth of information. So we can put that information in front of elected official to show them the impact that this remediation cost will be for the next decade or more, and compare that to their budget. But getting back more specifically to your question, that's the kind of documentable evidence that you would bring into a court of law indicating what is the monetary damages that we have sustained, that the cities and counties have sustained. And that would be part of the discussion, because in a court of law, we'll have a jury of our peers, people like you and me, sitting in the jury box, making decisions. There would be no lobbyists there to lobby one way or another, which is a refreshing thought, I think. And that jury of our peers will determine guilt or innocence, and then they will determine the extent of monetary damages. And the monetary damages, it's not designed to put a company out of business, but it's certainly designed to make some attempt at making people whole for the costs and damages that they've sustained. And that's how that system works. And as far as making that connection, science makes that connection in terms of that their product, back in the 1860s, we started punching holes in the ground and we started to extract that fossil fuel that was accumulated maybe 150 million years ago. It was capsulized under Earth. And so that's the gas, the oil, and the coal, et cetera, that we extracted out of the ground. We put a match to it, and we release that carbon, and that provides an energy source. And by the way, it's only 15% efficient, that's for sure. We use 15%, and then the rest of it goes into the air. Okay, well, that worked out pretty well for the first, up to the 1945, after the World War came to an end. And World War II came to an end, and basically you look at a mountain chart, and that's when you see it just stair step up and up and up in terms of what's going up. It's the amount of CO2 we're putting in the environment, and the amount of increase in the Earth's temperature. And it's every year we put in more than we did the year before. I know that's really a bummer thing to think about, but it's true. We put more in each year than we did in the prior year. There's only one period of time where it flatlined, and that was during the COVID period, which we all remember. That's when the world shut down. There were no trucks running on the roads. There was nothing going on. We were all in, we were hiding under desks, etc. So there was no economic activity going on, and that was global. So that was a period of time where it basically flatlined. But the increases continue, so that's the case that would be made, and we basically deal with some basic product liability issues that the fossil fuel industry deceived us in terms of the safety of their product. They have continued to deceive us. They do not own up to the fact that their product is damaging to the environment. They deny that there is such a thing as global warming. The list goes on and on, and they have actually, when the scientists that they retained back in the 70s brought up the evidence, brought it to, the leadership of the fossil fuel industry, there was two decisions that could be made. And, of course, you have to wonder, why did they do this? Well, basically, the fundamental reason is, when we go back to my business sense, businesses don't like risk. They want to understand what the risk is. They want to they want to mitigate and eliminate and reduce the level of risk that they are going to be experienced in running their business. So that's why they posed the question and why they wanted an answer. And, of course, what they could have done is, basically made more of a transition to green energy, but they didn't. They basically shut down the science department and continued on with what we see today in terms of continuing to grow the need for their product. And you almost have to admire their tenacity in terms of their business model. They have continued to come up with new and novel ways to use their product, like plastics, like agribusiness, et cetera, et cetera. There's more and more ways where we consume their product, the clothes we wear, et cetera. Use plastics. Don't worry about it. We recycle them all. well, it's only like a single digit in terms of what gets recycled. Mm-hmm. That's just the model that they have embarked upon, and obviously they've been very profitable. I mean, in like the third quarter of this year, with the war going on and diesel and gas prices going skyrocketing, the profit they generated in the third quarter of last year was, what's the Wall Street term or what? It was obscene, I guess is the term I would use. It's an unbelievable amount of profit. And of course, we're all down here to some extent, to a great extent, struggling to deal with the cost of, diesel. Well, that affects, price of cereal and everything in between. And, mm-hmm. and people are struggling to live with that heavy burden in terms of gas prices. And they're sitting at the top making big money on it is really what it comes down to. And I think that's an issue that we all have to recognize, whether it's you or me or the person across the street or the guy who runs a small business over on the west side or whatever and lives out in whatever part of suburbia or whatever, and we all think we're doing pretty well. We're all down here swimming in the wake, and they're creating the wake. They're mm-hmm. up at the top. And that's an equation that's not simply not right, and we need to make sure we work to change that. And of course, if you look at how we're going to change that, we can do it through the legislature. I don't think that's a real promising avenue right now, either at the state legislature or at the national legislature. Regulation could be another approach in terms of stronger regulation. I agree. I think that's a big challenge too, because regulation often is sometimes 5 to 10 years behind the industry. Industry's way ahead, and the regulators are kind of, trying to catch up. Court of law is more of a level playing field. That's why I think it's an avenue that we can bring about some change and bring about some level of a benefit to the taxpayers that basically end up picking up the load all the time. And I'm not a person, not a taxpayer who is objecting to paying taxes. I don't mind paying taxes, and because that's the only way you get the appropriate level of services as citizens is to have a governmental system in place where they're taxing us appropriately to provide the services that we need. So I'm not fitting into that camp, and I certainly I have great admiration for elected officials for doing what they do. And I'm not saying that to get on their good side. It's just, that's my belief. They are doing a good job. They step into the arena. And that's another thing that it comes to make some sense to me is that who are we targeting in terms of wanting to take action? We're targeting local officials. We're talking to members of the Common Council, to Board of Supervisors. These are the people that you might run into the grocery store or your PTA meeting or whatever. This is the local folks, and to get this idea in front of them that this is something that they can pursue. The way I look at it, we all know that this climate stuff, it's global. It's global. Mm-hmm. It's all over the world. But this is something local officials can do, and that's something they have not thought of unless we get this idea in front of them and get the strategy in front of them that this is something that they can do.
0: So let's talk about precedents. Are there some suits that are underway right now?
1: Yes, there's about 40 that have been filed. Most of them are on the East Coast and West Coast. About a third of them are cities, a third of them are states, and a third of them are counties. There's two tribal nations that have filed. And by the way, we have had preliminary conversations with the 11 tribal governments here in Wisconsin, too. So that is certainly something that we're pursuing. In the Midwest, we have Minnesota, who filed about 2 years ago. City of Chicago filed last year, and Michigan filed about 6 months ago. So there is activity. One of the things that we look at in terms of the progression of these cases, the cases take a long time to go through the system. The first case was filed about 7 or 8 years ago, so it's really not that long a time period. It's moving along pretty quickly. Honolulu is in pre-trial. That means that each party is exchanging evidence before going into a court of law for the litigation portion. So it's getting closer. And of course, there's always appeals. Fossil fuel industry does not want this to go and stay in state court, because this is a tort claim. Tort claims belong in state court. This is a product liability. You know, it'd be similar to if I ran over a pedestrian and that, you know, my insurance company wouldn't step up and make that injured party whole, that person who got injured would have certainly very much the right to sue me for monetary damages. That's the type of claim we're talking about here. We're not suggesting that the fossil fuel industry violated the Clean Air Act or anything of that sort. Fossil fuel often says, well, there's been an EPA since the 70s, since Richard Nixon. What's the problem? I mean, why do you want to sue us? Well, it's not that at all. It's a monetary damage claim that we're seeking here. That's pure and simple, and it's tort claims belong in state court. They don't go any higher in terms of appeal other than the state Supreme Court. So the fossil fuel industry would love to have these go to the federal jurisdiction where they stand a better chance of winning, prevailing, muddying the water, talking about the fact that, well, you've got these local officials that are trying to manipulate and control a global issue. I mean, global, it's a flawed argument in my view. Of course, I'm you know, take that point of view, I guess, but I think it is. I'm not a lawyer, but I think it is. And there have been numerous appeals made to the U.S. Supreme Court on the part of the fossil fuel industry to move this to litigation to federal courts. The U.S. Supreme Court has refused to hear any of them, although all more recently, people may have seen this in the news, Boulder, Colorado, the Boulder case, as it's referred to, the U.S. Supreme Court did agree to hear it in terms of whether it would be stayed in state court or whether it would be moved to federal court. And we're waiting for a decision on that. They had arguments, oral arguments, on Monday of this week, and I think a decision should be made by maybe October or something like that. So what does that mean for this? Well, I guess a couple of things I would say. Tort claims belong in state courts. Historically, they always have been. And I think it would be difficult for the U.S. Supreme Court to say otherwise. But, you know, again, I'm not a lawyer. The other thing that's interesting, too, is the fact that none of these cases have ever been litigated. There's been no judgments. Usually a Supreme Court will consider a case that's been settled at a lower level, and then they will consider whether that was the right decision or not or whatever. None of these cases have been finalized at all. So, but they are all moving along, and, of course, that Supreme Court decision has certainly some significance. Begs the question, well, what if they say that tort claims, particularly in this instance, do not belong in state court or whatever. I don't know. It's not impossible. Let's be realistic that the U.S. Supreme Court could come up with a flawed decision, you know, and that it's not based on anything that resembles precedents or case law or whatever. I mean, that's the nature of the beast, you know. I mean, the Supreme Court over the decades we've had a Supreme Court have made some pretty bad decisions, you know. Dred Scott's a good example of that, you know. But getting back to the point here, certainly there's a possibility of filing this case as a antitrust case. In other words, the argument there, quite simply, is that the fossil fuel industry has manipulated the market to the exclusion of any alternative energy source. And that is a compelling case that can be made, too. I mean, examples would be, you know, a green company has some new technology. Fossil fuel company says, hey, that's a great idea. Will you be interested? We'll buy that company up, okay, and because we'd like to really move that technology to the next level. Well, 2 years from now, that company doesn't exist anymore. It's been vaporized. Mm-hmm. So, I mean, those are just many, many examples of that, mm-hmm. where they basically tried to keep the market to themselves. So that's a case that's winnable, I think. And also, again, that is something that's handled in state courts again. And the Wisconsin has some very strong antitrust laws on the books. So that's another avenue to pursue. Mm-hmm.
0: So this conversation is fascinating and has really focused on, because I'm asking you about the legal theories and the progress that you're making, or the attempts in different local jurisdictions, and as you said, West Coast, East Coast, Michigan, Minnesota, a couple other places. I'm wondering about... what, as our listeners, wondering how our listeners might be able to get involved. Is there a way? I mean, what's the takeaway or the call to action?
1: That's a great question. I'm glad you asked it. We need a lot of help, that's for sure. My hair is on fire asking for help, yes. First of all, in terms of the local landscape, we have had conversations with Josh Call, the Attorney General, and the state could certainly file a lawsuit. There's no question about that. I think, and I'm a big fan of Josh. Consider him a good friend, et cetera. But I think Josh likes a bandwagon, and he's willing to hop on the bandwagon once the bandwagon is underway. So we need to create a bandwagon down at this level.
0: Okay.
1: So that means cities and counties, we need to get them on board. What would I see that looking like? Probably maybe two dozen cities and counties filing lawsuits. You know, similar to what we saw 71 of the 72 counties filing individual lawsuits, because the money then went directly to them. It didn't go to the state of Wisconsin, and then the legislature sits on it and doesn't get paid out right away. That's sort of nonsense. We want to avoid that. So,
0: Was the one county that didn't file?
1: It was Polk.
0: Okay. And so they don't get any benefit from the decision. Okay.
1: Yeah, that's a good question. Yeah, they don't have any opioid problem there, I guess. They have meth problems, I guess, but they say whatever, you know. And some counties have been very creative. They got money, but they didn't really feel like they had the capability of really doing something effective with it, so they partner with other counties.
0: Mm-hmm.
1: That's good. It's a good strategy. So anyway, getting back to Wisconsin, Milwaukee County, the Board of Supervisors unanimously passed a resolution to pursue litigation against the fossil fuel industry. So we're very thankful for that. The fact that it was unanimous is very, very important. So you got the biggest county in the state ready to do this. The city of Wisconsin, the city of Milwaukee, rather, is certainly very close to doing this. Passing a resolution to pursue litigation. And that what that means is then the next step is that for them entities to retain an outside counsel, an outside law firm, to handle these cases, and that law firm would handle these cases on a contingency basis. So the taxpayers, right from the get-go, are not going to pay anything out of pocket to do this. And of course, it's expensive to do this. And there's two firms in the country that do this, do it well. They have the financial resources to do it, where they're not going to get paid until they prevail or win in court. So there's going to be filing the case, any number of appeals, showing up in court, making the case at different levels through the process. They handle all that. So it's, and they'll get paid unless they win. The Madison, Milwaukee would certainly be next on the list. And then we have had conversations with any number of cities and counties in different parts of the state, whether it be Superior or Green Bay or La Crosse or, you know, Chippewa Falls. Oshkosh is another one that comes to mind. Even cities around in Milwaukee County, like Glendale, West Allis, are folks we've talked to, many others as well. So the point I'm trying to make here quite simply is I think that the domino should start to fall here, you know, I think in terms of Wisconsin, you know, the fact that you have the largest city, largest county doing it, you know, the cheese will not stand alone. In other words, the elected officials don't need to worry that, am I the only one doing this? You know, I mean, it's, you know, we got you covered, okay? We got a lot of people that are interested in doing this. Where the public comes in this is that introductions to elected officials. You know, I have my own supervisor and my own member of the Common Council, and we've spoke to them, and they certainly are on board, etc. But I need to talk to other members of other citizens in other parts of the state so that you can make introductions for me to talk to your elected official, because you have power, you have influence. They're, you know, they're responsible for you, to you, because you're you are their that elected official. You're a constituent of that elected official. What I've devised here is something that is pretty simple to do and pretty non-invasive, although I've had some people say, Dean, tell me when both of us will go and talk to my elected official. I want to be there when you talk to him. But the other thing they could do is they could send a CC email, as I refer to it. They could send an email, do it in the dead of night or whatever, when no one's watching or whatever. Send it to your elected official and CC me. And what does that email say? It basically says, I heard Dean. He made some sense. I think, you know, it could mean some money for XYZ city or county that we really need. you know, because, you know, I got potholes in my street, or my basement just got flooded, whatever. Put something personal in there and send it off to your elected official and send a CC copy to me. I will follow up on that. I will follow up on that and have that conversation with that elected official. So that is really a key point. We do have a petition on our website. We have close to 7,000 people who signed that petition. And basically, that's basically us identifying people in different parts of the state that we can call upon to mobilize when we're talking to a particular common council or city council or whatever it might be in different parts of the state. Those are key things that can be done. And the overriding thing, well, not the overriding thing, but certainly a key thing that any type of action takes, I'm sure you can agree with this, Karen, is that you have social justice over here on one hand and you've got money over here on the other hand. And if the two don't come together, marry to one another, not much can happen. Mm-hmm. You need money to do these kind of things. And, of course, we're not the favorite child of corporate America in terms of giving money to. I don't want to minimize environmental groups that pick up trash or whatever, educate kids about the environment or whatever. We're about litigation. And so, you know, it's harder for us to raise money. There's mm-hmm. no question about that. Mm-hmm. So what we've basically relied on for the most part is basically wealthy people who have a conscience and a commitment to the environment. And they have been generous to us in terms of funding our efforts to date. But we don't have anywhere near the kind of money we need to build a statewide organization. We have a governor's race going on, and we all know what kind of money that you spend to have a statewide effort, and we have nowhere near that kind of money. So those are certainly some key things that people can do. The other thing that people are always, they're affiliated with some type of organization, you know, whether it be a church group or a environmental group or hunters or farmers or whatever it might be. And if you're a member of that group, introduce us to that group, and we can connect with that group. That's how we build an infrastructure quickly, because we really don't have, this organization does not have significant infrastructure because we've only been around for 5 years. So if we can plug into your infrastructure, if we can put articles in your newsletters, we can speak to your group, or all those kinds of things are very helpful. Or in ultimately, you know, we have about 130 organizations that have signed on and sponsoring or supporting what we're doing. And what does that mean? That gives us credibility. Oh, so-and-so's group, organization has signed on. And, okay, that means you must be okay. We'll sign on too. That sort of thing is very helpful to us in terms of growing an organization, because we want to do it as quickly as possible, that's for sure.
0: Mm-hmm. Okay, so I'm hearing that networks of networks and there's already some groundwork that's been done in the Milwaukee context mm-hmm, in terms yep. of the alders and unanimous support for it here. I'm going to repeat the name of the website is w4ej.org, and there is an opportunity for people to sign a petition there. Short of sharing your email on the air, that people could, if they are communicating with their alder person or reaching out, they could CC you and sure, keep you into right. that conversation so
1: there's,
0: that you
1: there's
0: can follow
1: There's a standard
0: up.
1: Thing on the website called, you know, contact at w4ej.com or .org rather, excuse me. And then, you know, my name is Dean Dottmuller, M-U-L-L-E-R at w4ej.org. So either of those would be good contacts to use for the CC email thing that I mentioned, or to contact me directly regarding speaking or anything of that sort would be great. I'm happy to do that. Happy to do that.
0: Mm-hmm. And I'm anticipating that what we're talking about is easing the tax burden. I mean, an example you've been using is potholes, and there's potholes. Just as I was walking up the street here, there's plenty
1: supposedly
0: of potholes.
1: The number is $800 million is what it would take to fix all the streets in Milwaukee.
0: It's a
1: staggering number.
0: Milwaukee is rebogifying itself. All of the potholes are.
1: And then the other thing that goes along with that is the infrastructure underneath the streets. And, of course, Milwaukee is an older city, mm-hmm. and our infrastructure is old, and it needs to be upgraded. And of course, I think MSSD has done a great job with respect to that in terms of keeping the flow of these major storms, rainstorms that we've had from that flowing into the lake, et cetera. They continue to do stellar work in that particular area, and you know, they have gotten money from taxpayers and from grants and everything else. But again, there's an entity that's not involved here, and that's the fossil fuel industry. They should be throwing mm-hmm. something into the pot. Mm-hmm. And, of course, the irony of this is the fact that we pay a subsidy to the fossil fuel industry mm-hmm. of about 40, well, it's hard to know the total amount, $50 billion, is what we pay to them. And one of the things that when you really get into this, with my business background and looking at balance sheets and so forth, you look at the balance sheets of the fossil fuel industry, they've stoked away a lot of money. Why do they do that? Gets back to the risk thing that I talked about before. They want to make sure they can manage the risk when bad news happens to them. And what are three bad news things that could happen to them? The subsidy could go away, because that comes up as a bill in Congress every time Congress convenes, but it never makes it to the floor for a vote.
0: Hmm.
1: The other one is a carbon tax, which, again, introduced every single time Congress convenes, but it never makes it to the floor of Congress for a vote. Fossil fuel industry makes sure it doesn't. They've got lots of lobbyists to make sure that happens. And the third one is this one, litigation. That they would be sued, and they are sued for many other things in terms of, you know, a worker that was damaged on a rig or lost his life on a rig or something like that, or an oil well that exploded or something like that, or, you know, the fracking thing is a pretty nasty, ugly experience for workers that are down there, you know, at the point of contact in terms
0: kind
1: of doing it.
0: OSHA levels of damages.
1: Yeah, it's not nice. And yeah, it's, yeah.
0: So
1: it's,
0: I'm wondering, they have actuaries. They have, you know, people who are thinking about risk the way you're thinking about risk.
1: Sure. Absolutely, they do.
0: Would be shifting money over in a defensive or in anticipating that these lawsuits that, as you said, will take a decade maybe to work their way through the system,
1: sure,
0: but
1: absolutely.
0: Some of them are 8 years old,
1: right,
0: you know,
1: exactly.
0: I think in other legal frameworks that I'm noticing about environmental lawsuits, I'm thinking of like young people who have sued on behalf of as a future generation, that this is
1: right.
0: an injustice that but this I'm speculating that there are that they're seeing some writing on the wall, and they are going to have to move some money into other accounts to be able to
1: right.
0: account for these future costs.
1: Right, and you touched upon something that is often talked about, and a lot of press is for the youth that have filed lawsuits against the fossil fuel industry. We've had one here in Wisconsin that was filed about a year ago. The nature of the suit was there's about, you know, half a dozen kids that were part of the lawsuit, that their lives had been changed, damaged, whatever, and that was part of the lawsuit, and basically was focused on the PSC. PSC need to be more responsible in terms of the decisions they make with respect to the implications for the environment. That was somewhat the nature of their case, but it was thrown out by a judge, basically saying, for the most part, that, well, that's a legislative matter. That's not a legal matter, which I don't agree with that judge's opinion, but that's oftentimes the argument that the fossil fuel industry will use, that, well, these are things that the legislature should handle. Well, the legislature's not handling them, and the fossil fuel industry making sure they don't handle them because of the lobbying effort that they go through. So, and again, that effort on the part of those kids is somewhat like suing ourselves, to be quite honest about it. The same thing with the Montana lawsuit on the part of the youth that filed there against the state of Montana. The state of Montana, of course, has a lot of mining and fossil fuel extraction going on in that state. And basically, their argument was that the state has failed in terms of keeping the air and the water and their and our bodies free of the toxins that come about when you do that kind of mining. And again, their court case was successful. But now they're litigating it again to make sure that it actually changes something and implements something in terms of actions on the part of that legislature, which, again, I commend them for doing that. Don't get me wrong. I do. But again, that's suing ourselves. What we're talking about is not suing ourselves. We're talking about the entity that caused the problem. That's the thing that's different about what we're trying to do. And I think there is a clear path that we can be successful on in terms of doing that.
0: I want to come back to the example that you used in the blog post about flooding and the family that that you interviewed for that article. They had something like $5,000 worth of out-of-pocket expenses.
1: Yes.
0: That they did have some insurance that was able to support them, but they still had these out-of-pocket expenses. So walk me through how suing Exxon or the oil and gas company, how do we make that person whole with the $5,000? What's the mechanism? How is that going to work?
1: That's a good question. I guess I can't speak with absolute clarity on that, but I can speak with clarity with respect to what we're talking about here in terms of the process here. This was a bad example to begin with. Let's talk about that one. Tobacco settled for $4 billion for the state of Wisconsin. Went to the state. The state had a budget shortfall in that year. And by the way, that $4 billion was to be paid out over 25 years. So we would still be getting some payments from that tobacco settlement today if they had gone with that payout arrangement. But no, they agreed to a $1 billion one-time payment, and they forgave the rest of those payments. And what did they do with that money? They plugged the hole, and they gave the taxpayers a refund. You know, obviously, extremely short-sighted policy. I mean, it's not policy. It's just bad, bad decision. No question about it.
0: It's
1: short-term thinking. Yeah,
0: that could happen.
1: So the benefit of this is if an individual city files and is successful, which is the strategy, the money would go directly to that city. It would go directly to Milwaukee County or directly to a Glendale or a Vernon County in the Driftless area or whatever it might be. They would go directly to them. So that's the positive step to begin with. And we assume those elected officials know what to do with it and handle it properly. Now, whether it's going to filter down to make that person whole with a $5,000 shortfall, I can't say that that is going to happen. I can't. But to do the remediation that is that a city needs in terms of fixing, you know, the things that contributed to that flood, to do more projects that would enable the floodwaters to not be to run as high as they had been before or whatever, that could be, you know, a positive result of what we're talking about here. So that's, I mean, it's about as specific as I can be.
0: Yeah, I can see, because it's not a class action lawsuit.
1: I mean, and it could be, you know, a judge might say, gee, you got two dozen court cases filed in the state of Wisconsin. It's great. They're all very similar, so we're going to have a mass tort claim

0: lips, our lips today here, and I know there were a couple of questions that I wanted to ask you about. I think we've talked a little bit through some of them in terms of, like, for example, is Wisconsin for Environmental Justice planning to sue these fossil fuel companies directly?
1: No. No, it would, we have no standing in court as an organization. But cities and counties do have standing and can make a valid claim that would stand up in court. And that's when some of these cases, like even the youth in Wisconsin, basically was thrown out because the judge basically said, you don't have standing. You can't file a claim like that. And so, but cities and counties and the state itself can certainly does have standing in court. There's no question about that. So yeah.
0: Okay, great.
1: I think one of the things that I want to point out, too, in terms of the numbers here, I talked about the cost study that we had commissioned and put together and how it breaks it down by individual cities and counties. And Milwaukee County basically has a $1 billion budget. And the cost of remediation for the next decade or so is $1 billion. So it's a significant hurdle to vault, that's for sure. One of the ones I wanted to talk about, too, which I find very interesting, is we're all familiar with the WOW counties. And I'll just focus on Washington County. They have a budget of about $100 million, and their remediation cost is like $300 million. So it's like 3-to-1.
0: 3-to-1, yeah.
1: And why is that? Well, when you look at the analysis that in the cost study, the WOW counties are, that was farmland, you know, a couple of decades ago. And it was developed very quickly, big houses, et cetera. They've not kept up with the infrastructure to match that. So when a big storm comes, it just can't deal with it. So it's a little bit different than Milwaukee, which has aging infrastructure. Or you look at I looked at Vernon County in the Driftless area. The numbers are smaller in terms they have a budget of $60 million, and their cost of remediation would be $125 million. So again, a big number relative. And what's going on in the Driftless area? Well, you've got a lot of rivers, streams, a lot of farm flooding, et cetera, strain on bridges, roads, et cetera. So that's the story of the Driftless area. It's, each area is a little bit different. I mean, some areas obviously don't have land that borders water, like Lake Michigan, for example, Oak Creek, for example. They have a land that they own that's next to Lake Michigan, mm-hmm. You know, bluff area. A lot of washing away, et cetera, et cetera. So they need to fortify and protect that. You know, you talk to the people there in that city, that's just a lot of money that they would have to come up with to deal with that. I mean, we could talk about, you know, Jones Island. That's where all of our you-know-what goes. Mm-hmm. I mean, is it susceptible to a big storm? Conceivably. I'm not trying to be a doomsdayer here, but, you know, a big storm, a direct hit on that, and what would you do to protect that? You need to develop some fortification and walls around Jones Island, because it is a low-lying area, and that's the beauty of it. It all flows to that low area and to be treated, and so those are just many examples of how this cost study is very detailed, very precise, and it's something that I think that any and all elected officials can really relate to, because these are things they deal with on a regular basis in terms of how they're going to pay for all this stuff.
0: Mm-hmm. Mm-hmm. Mm-hmm. Well, great. If you've been listening, we are talking with Dean Muller from Wisconsin for Environmental Justice, W4EJ.org, about suing fossil fuel companies to get funding to address the costs that municipalities, counties, the state of Wisconsin are experiencing due to more extreme weather events, mm-hmm. and that we can anticipate more extreme weather events. And we have just a few minutes left here, and we've talked about a couple of the questions that I think our listeners would be interested in. If a listeners today agree with you, what is the single most important step that they should take right now?
1: I think going to the website, like you mentioned, I've written a lot of blog articles that are on there. We are branching out into more social media in terms of Substack, YouTube. We're doing more videos, etc., to get the message out there. And that's obviously what one needs to do in the world we live in terms of social media, to get the message out as quickly as possible on a statewide basis. So going to the website, signing the petition,

0: is a good way to go. I mentioned the CC email, which is a great thing to do. When I do make presentations, we often pass out postcards, which are very graphic in terms of their display, and it presents a pretty clear message as it goes through the mail in terms of the damages that people incur because of the weather events. And, you know, we encourage people just to put a personal story on there and send it to their elected official. It's a good way to raise awareness on their part, and so, because it's something that they may not be familiar with. And I would say this. I have yet to get a negative reaction from an elected official. Have I talked to as many elected officials as I would like to? No. But I have... Nobody's thrown me out of their office or looked at me like I had two heads or anything like that. They hear very intently. They ask good questions, and they understand the nature of what we're talking about. That the costs that they're looking at are very significant, and they wonder how and why they're going to pay for stuff. And this is an avenue that can certainly generate revenue for them, and they certainly understand that it's been successful, and they see that in terms of the Meta litigation, the opioid litigation are good examples of that. In terms of the money that's come forth from those litigations that have been quite successful.
1: Yeah, and I'm just going to read this postcard that you're sharing with me. It says, climate damage is costing Wisconsin communities $16.7 billion. Those are the projected costs by 2040. And Wisconsin communities are facing rising costs from climate-driven damage, including infrastructure repair and extreme storm recovery. Please support lawful efforts to ensure out-of-state fossil fuel companies help cover these costs, not Wisconsin taxpayers. I think that message, that story about accountability and you know, the people who create the mess are the ones who are going to clean up the mess, or the ones who are going to pay for the mess to be cleaned up. I feel like that is going to resonate across all different sectors. You know, it sounds nonpartisan to me. That
0: I agree. And that's the way we've positioned it, so that I think whether you're talking to a conservative person or a liberal person or whatever names we choose to put on people, you know, I think it cuts across a broad spectrum. And we live in Wisconsin. We love living in Wisconsin. We love the environment, the nature, the outdoor. I mean, people aren't saying, "Gee, I love those floods," or "I love that that dark air that comes from Canada." No, they don't like that kind of thing. And having some point of possible action, and of course, the survey information continues to emphasize the fact that, you know, when we have an election in Wisconsin and an elected official wins by 55%, it's a landslide. It's a big deal, right? Mm-hmm. It's a big deal. I mean, 55%. Well, the numbers in terms of what do people think about it, the climate change, is it happening? Yes. Is it caused by us? They say yes. By big numbers, is it going to affect future generations? They say yes to that. Should the fossil fuel industry pay a carbon tax? They say yes to that. Should we do research on more green energy alternatives for moving forward? They yes, yes, yes. They answer yes on all those questions by big, big numbers, you know, 70-80% numbers. So people get it, and they understand that, you know, we need to chart a new course here is really what we need to do.
1: Yeah, well, thank you again for your work, Dean Muller from Wisconsin for Environmental Justice. If you're interested in learning more about it, you can go to W4EJ at .org. I'm just going to share a couple, a little sound bite here, that taxpayer fairness simply means that local property owners shouldn't be the sole cash cow for storm damage and infrastructure repairs. When a storm floods a town or tears up municipal roads, cities are forced to raise property taxes or cut services to pay for repairs. Taxpayer fairness is about asking responsible corporate entities to pay their fair share so local families aren't left holding the bog. Well, we just have a minute or, you know, 30 seconds, 90 seconds left here. Any closing thoughts, Steve?
0: We just want to say it's been a pleasure to be here and chat with you. It's been a lot of fun. So.
1: Yeah, So nice to get to know you a little bit. I know we met at African American Roundtable a couple months ago, and I appreciate your persistence in getting this scheduled, because I know we had a lot of I had a lot of traveling earlier this summer, and I'm so glad that we were able to make this happen.
0: I'm glad we were able to connect as well. It was fun.
1: Yeah, thank you so much. So you've been listening to WXRW.
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You are now listening to Self-Expression with Super Ego. Join the journey as we travel through the mental, exploring consciousness and universal flow. Ponder existence, lamented through the soul. Live and direct in the studio, complete with sound effects as per usual. Life is crazy, but it's also beautiful.

Okay, my tea is being, well, my tea is steeping. And some people in this world are sleeping, but my phone is beeping. Gotta turn off the ringtone. After this, I'm gonna go and play some bingo. No, not really. Actually, I'm going to this thing called Lyrical Sanctuary, which is an open mic series at UWM at the Fireside Lounge. All ages, free event, super cool vibes, highly recommend. It's from 6 p.m. to 9 p.m., starting with the writing workshop by Alicia Dominguez, and then the open mic from 7:30 to 9, where people can express themselves. So, God willing, universe willing, I'm gonna head over there after this. But you got me for the next hour until 6 p.m. Although it might be a different time because these shows play throughout the week too and all at random times. Yes, indeed. Ooh, this beat is dope. It's like a combination. This was one of the first beats I ever made where it's like a combination of boom bap mixed with like kind of a trappy or more modern vibe. I'd like to say modern style. Yeah. Because, you know, boom bap is my forte. It's my specialty. It's my fave. But also to stay relevant and be able to evolve our styles throughout the times or with the times, I think it's an important thing as a producer. And I just like to challenge myself in that way too. And now those modern style types of beats are some of my favorite types of beats to make. And speaking of which, there's another beat that is similar or has a more modern vibe, but it also retains kind of that boom bap lushness, which is my favorite part of boom bap, is that lush vintage organic style. So check it out. Also, most of these beats are available on my website, superegobeats.beatstars.com, or it could be beatstars.superegobeats.com. I forget which. All in all, you can always check me out at Instagram at superegobeats and Facebook and TikTok and all that stuff. Although I haven't posted on social media for like a week now at this point. Because I really do feel like it's almost like it's an alternate dimension. It's not like exactly real life, but it still is because it's real people kind of, but it's also not because it's also AI bots as well. Yeah, it's a whole thing. So real life is already overwhelming. We don't need, sometimes I don't need to add social media onto that. Yeah. All right, I gotta go get my tea now. Actually, no, because I'm not sure how long this beat is. I really bank on these beats being longer, so I don't want like the beat to just kick out when I'm like mixing the tea. Fitting with me. Sometimes my beats sound like a carnivalistic symphony. I got a lot of wisdom from living life. Bushido, the honor system.

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0: Lord Muffins. 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
1: Let's put our heads together to combat all the fear. Ghosts doing the most in the haunted chocolatier. It's awesome here, wish you could see the view. Sakura cherry blossoms in the garden with the pink and blue. I'm sinking too, down to the ocean floor, drinking juice. Now I have a turbo boost to hope for more. Let's open doors, by expanding what's narrow. I'm talking minds, no comparing apples to arrows. Laughing with sparrows, rapping with rare crows in a circle of protection. Practicing G

aware of what we bring to the table. A safe space for jellies, veggies, and fruits. Charcuterie board for many of you, but anywho. That might be the verse that I kicked today at the Lyrical Sanctuary. To reiterate, 5 grains of rice on my dinner plate, but not really though. Just to reiterate though, Lyrical Sanctuary, only today. In fact, I gotta give you the actual date because this will be playing past the date of that event. So, October 14th, Wednesday, 6 to 9 p.m. So, this is pretty much for only people who are hearing this at this exact moment. Which, that's an interesting thing to think about because... But I don't want to get into that right now. All right. The name of that beat is called Honor System. That is actually a beat that I don't have online or anything like that. But, ooh, what's this? A lot of the beats I don't even remember making. Because I make so many beats. I probably make, like, right now I'm probably making, like, 50 beats a month, maybe. And I was in a super beat mode. And then I went up north. And now, since I've been back, I haven't really been able to make any beats. But sometimes that's just how it is. It's like, I really do believe in, like, energy waves, especially creative energy waves, to where it happens, you feel it, and you act upon it, and then once it's gone, it's gone until the next time.

0: And you may be wondering, what does that mean? And I'd be like, PC load letter?
1: Yes, indeed.
0: I don't understand either. I just feel it. This beat is dope. A lot of my beats, I'm like, I don't even know what this is. And then we listen, and we're reminded

All right, we're going to make a beat or try to. I want to start doing this more. Sometimes it takes some trial and error to try to find. Wait, I got to change the metronome.

I brought my looper and it just didn't work, so I got to satisfy my hunger to make beats right now. Basically, what I'm doing is making a beat totally off the cusp.

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You're just gonna have to bear with me. This is my show. I can do it. This is my party. I can make beats if I want to. Make beats if I want to. There's flies flying in my tea. Go away. Dude. I'm trying to load my bass here. Woo! Change the key. Dude, this fly is annoying me.

Okay. We're getting there. We're getting there. It's a process. Also, speaking of which, you know, I do teach beats. You can hit me up on Instagram, Super Ego Beats, to get lessons one-to-one. Also, dude, this fly is crazy. It's like magnetically attached to my teeth right now. That's insane. Also, if you have a kid and they want to learn how to make beats, I am a part of a nonprofit organization called Your Move MKE, and you can come through there Monday through Friday, 3:30 to 7 p.m. Free programs, all ages, and you can learn how to make beats. All right, we're going.

That's fire too. Ah, that's the best part. I love making beats. The cool thing about making beats on this MPC is that like the accidents are actually what makes the beat.

I gotta do that over because the time correct was on. So we're gonna try that again. 3, 4, 1, 2, 3, 4. Nope, messed that up too.

this is definitely my favorite sequence of the whole beat so far. And, you know, moving forward, I'll probably, if I decide to save this beat, which I probably will because it actually turned out pretty swell, I'll go home and really, like, sit with it and see if I can add more sequences. This is a contender, too, this part right here. So a sequence is like a section of the beat. Just like a little, kind of a loop of the beat, right? So...

Yeah, that, I like that. That's swellish. Yeah, so I'll take all that, that whole beat. That's like one beat to me, right? So I'll go home and mess with that and like make, I don't know, just like see what I can do, see if I can evolve upon it, and then actually arrange it into an actual beat. Something like this.

That was fun. I definitely want to do that more. Like, make beats, like, live. It's scary because it's like, okay, am I trying to entertain myself? Or entertain you? Is it, like, a balance between both? Maybe that is entertaining, though. To understand or to, like, learn about the process a little bit. I enjoy the process, personally. I love the process. Dude, this fly is annoying me right now. Hold on.

is annoying. This is the name of the show is going to be called "This Fly Is Annoying Me." I talk about it a million times. It's like literally magnetized to me in my teacup. I am a teacup, short and stout. Actually, I'm really tall. There's no doubt. Ha. I feel like a mountain. Throw a penny to the fountain. Yo, I found this untapped energy that is boundless. I'm out of this. I'm express myself through graffiti letter alphabets. See this fly right here? Oh, you have the fly swatter. Marv, what are you doing? You know what that's from? Home Alone, where he finds a tarantula. It's like, Marv, what are you doing? Because Zav's got the fly swatter. He's about to swat my arm right now. Yes, super, yo, right here. He's on the NPC now. He's on the teacup now. Maybe he's a reincarnated version of my family member or something, though. Okay. Yeah, I don't want to hurt him. He probably just wants to rhyme and buzz around. Automatopoeia. Got a lot of ideas. Cool. Nice. Thanks, Bob.

0: I like when that happens. It's a totally random thing. Because there's a thing on the wing. Here, I'm gonna try to do this verse. So I don't know if it's gonna work. Yo.
1: Let me choose words that'll paint me in a certain light. With frayed edges, no paid edit, snaps of a perfect light. Who's that? That's the first to like. Underneath the surface tight, serpents bite. Wanna battle? Nerf gun fight! Akin to all the words we rhyme. The act of bridges, perspective shifts, and worlds collide. From the eyes, infernal rise in the skies, eternal. I find the murals inside the journals. I write and scribble, jam with friends, sometimes clash, but laugh with them. I really dislike this class, but hey, here I am again. Romantic candlelit, she couldn't emotionally handle it. Now I'm the one dismantling with complex ish. I'm dismantling. Must be your phantom limb that you're feeling. Wiggle your fingers. Keep running stop signs without your political blinkers. I'm a Virgo sun, critical thinker. Par lab rat, stuck in the material world, but that's why my art's abstract. Ah, I mess it up. It's okay. Yo, come to the hip hop chess club. We only do it once a month now, instead of once a week, so it can be more of an event. Like, wow, you walk into the center, your move, MKE. See the chess pieces and the NPC. And now just let me be, I use, what's the words? Got the words of spelling beast, like, I don't know. So actually, I have a document of words. Ooh, I'm gonna read through that right now. I'm gonna read through. Cause I speak to all of my people. And don't forget the animals, kitty cats and doggies. Jumping on lily pads like froggies. Ooh, I got so many words. Yo, I'm gonna read through some of these. That beat is fire, actually. I like that beat a lot. Okay, so these are some of the words. These are words that I've kind of collected and found throughout my time as an MC. So honestly, I don't even know what a lot of these words mean. So we're just gonna read through some of them. Probably read through like maybe like 10 or 20 or something like that. So Haladome, that's actually a word I came across from a video game called Fire Emblem. My favorite video game series of all time. Next to Final Fantasy though. Like my favorite RPG, JRPG would be Final Fantasy. And my favorite TRPG, which stands for Tactical Role-Playing Game, that's definitely Fire Emblem for sure. I just love, and it was like right around my mom passed and I found that game, and it's such a cool game because it's all about like loss and camaraderie and building relationships, which is something that I didn't really know how to do. And that game actually helped me learn how to do that. It's so cool. Like sometimes video games or any type of media, like I just saw that movie Disclosure Day, such a good movie, by the way, even though it got a lot of hate on Reddit. But what does that mean? What does that mean? What is Reddit? Reddit is a thing. It's not Reddit is really a location, if anything. But that's besides the point. We'll go. Okay, let's go. Let's get back to the words, sir. Okay. Haladome, fracas. I don't know what that means. Alchemist, parallel, shenanigans, lucrative, protege, falconry, contingencies, malarkey, poppycock, ballyhoo, psoriasis. I don't know what that's in there. Dazzle, flabbergasted. Combustion, serotonin, cortisol, adrenaline, oxytocin, dopamine. Yeah, like neurotransmission. Paraphernalia, bedazzled, ambrosia, nectar, sector, vector, megalith. That's also another video game word. Dynamo, facsimile, revenant. That's from that movie. Poignant, zephyr. That's from a book. Zenith, articulate, zen, peccadillos. And yeah, it just keeps going on. It's like literally hundreds and hundreds of words. I love words, I love beats, I love melodies, I love, well, speaking of Disclosure Day, you know, that's Steven Spielberg, and the composer for that was John Williams, and I just saw that documentary, Music by John Williams, such a good documentary, if you love film music, which I do. I came across film music just living life, right, like, watching movies. I've always been a fan of movies, but then when I started making beats, I was like, ooh, I could sample this right here, like Hook. That movie Hook, that's John Williams, too, I think, right? It's not Danny Elfman. Yeah, that's John Williams for sure. And hearing that soundtrack, I was like, oh my God, I got to sample all this. In fact, I got to sample more John Williams. Super dope. And I love music. I'm a fan of music. And I always will be. And if you notice throughout my beats that I make, I sample a lot of OST-type music. So I want to make another beat. Or at least continue on.

0: so raw.
1: I wouldn't even consider myself that raw at like the MPC yet, but I'm definitely a beast at FL Studio. For sure, for sure. All right, I kind of want to make more beats again. But the thing is, I have to

That beat is so raw. I don't really know what I have here on this program. Ooh, I like that. 3, 4, 1, 2, 3, 4.

I mean, sloppy. You know, I really want to get to the point where I can just do this the whole time, dude. I brought my looper, but it wasn't working for some reason, honestly. So I'm kind of sad about that, but it's okay, though. What do I got? Ooh. I always encourage my students just to press buttons and not be afraid to press buttons, you know. It's always important just, like, see what you're working with, because you never know until you press the buttons. Da-da-da-da. 3, 4, 1, 2. Now we got the hi-hat. Yeah. Ooh, there we go. Now we got something going. I don't know what it is, but it's something. Now I want to turn this down, though.

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Super Ego Beat is in the zone, making a beat live, from scratch, complete with sound effects. And live instrumentation, automation, creation, collaboration. That's my commercial, and I'm sticking to it. Dude, this is actually the illest beat I ever think I ever made on air, dude. This is not bad at all.

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Lyrics are weak, like clock radio speakers. Error, error, error, error, error, does not compute.

Wow, that was a journey right there. That was really fun. That was really, really fun. I love the That's why I love making beats so much, because it just transports me to a whole nother realm, and it's challenging too, and fun, I guess, you know. Ooh, and I had a beat loaded. Perfect. Perfect. Perfect. Perfect. There we go. That's the Street Fighter 2 Turbo Edition. Word up.

So this next beat that I am about to play, I sold it, and it's like one of those, I wouldn't say regrets, because I needed the money at the time, but it's one of those beats that I wish I could still use. It's called Electronic Orchestra. And this beat is actually called Love right here, and this is available on my BeatStars. And yeah, that's all I got for that. Alright, we're gonna play it. Ready? Here we go.

love it when I catch it with that beat repeat. It's an effect on the MPC called beat repeat. And when you catch it just right, it's just, oh, it's just, it enhances the track itself. Usually I try to catch the snare because it makes it sound cooler. But sometimes I just catch it right in the perfect time, you know. And that comes from getting the reps in too.

Now we stumbled into the OST folder. All the beats that I've sampled, like, yeah, like soundtracks and stuff like that. And trailer music, too. Yeah, that beat keeps going. It's such a raw beat right there. And here's this actually similar beat. I made this on the same day, I think. Very similar instrumentation. Similar vibe, too, but totally different as well. This beat reminds me of Donkey Kong Country 2. And you'll know what, if you know that soundtrack, you'll understand what I mean. And if you want to know more about that, you can hit me up on any social media, Super Ego Beats, and ask me what I mean by that. Because there's always a backstory.

These type of beats, I have like thousands upon thousands because I love soundtrack scores. And I'm a fan. I'm a serious fan, and maybe even a student of. I'm really a student of all music, all genres. Lately, I've been listening to a lot of sound.

Track stuff, a lot of soul. But I go through phases where I listen to just one type of, like, one genre of music at a time. Oh, and not one, but, you know, a couple different ones go back and forth. So right now, soundtrack and soul. And the type of soul I'm listening to is very, like Philadelphia Northern soul. Oh, the Dramatics, the Delphonics, so fire. Love Unlimited. That type of stuff.

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And let's have a conversation. I got room. I got time for about one more beat. I have about... Actually, I think I only have one. No, I have two choices. Left, right. A, B. X, Y.

0: Oh, I was waiting for it to drop, but okay, that's cool. Oh, I played that already. Okay, I really do have two choices. This one. But yes, thank you for tuning in. This has been Self-Expression with Super Ego on River West Radio. I think the name of this episode is going to be called something to do with that fly. I don't know exactly. Super Ego and the Fly. Oh, really? That's it? But yeah, thanks for tuning in. Till next time, I do this every day. 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But it's all plays throughout the week as well. Every day. So thank you. Do your utmost to hold yourselves accountable and be aware of what we bring to the table. Peace to my brother. Halo, you're my role model, and even though you're not around right now, when you get out, we're gonna work on mad music, dude. But also, gotta be on point to the best of your ability, and that goes to everyone. Peace to all my people who are aware of that and are militant in that way. Militant logically, artistically, leading from a place of love, letting go of the ego. And letting the universe unfold before us. Always lead with our heart. Because the earth without art is eh. Peace.
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0: 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Today, we proudly welcome Ismael Luna, a Southside community advocate and nonprofit professional running for Wisconsin State Assembly in District 8. Bienvenido, Ismael. Would you like to start off with why you are running for Wisconsin State Assembly and what it means to you?
1: Yes. Thank you, Leah, for having me here today. Mm-hmm. And I am running for the Wisconsin State Assembly because I believe the Southside deserves a representative who understands our community and who shows up beyond election season. It's also very important that we have someone who understands the struggles that everyday families are going through, especially working families, when we talk about how we access services, how we understand services, and especially me, myself, being a first-generation Mexican-American and growing up in a very low-income family with mixed status, nothing was certain for us, and a lot of families are facing that currently in the south side of Milwaukee, especially with the ICE raids that happened over the summer. Mostly all of them happen in the south side of Milwaukee.
0: Thank you. How have you chosen to run your campaign, and what is your core message?
1: For my campaign, when I was talking to my team and when I was thinking about running, it was all about how do we want this campaign to go. And the main thing was just being boots on the ground, especially with my background and like in the nonprofit sector, working with like the homeless population. It's all about like having boots on the ground and meeting people where they are. And I took that same way of thinking and I applied it to my campaign. So it was all about meeting people where they are, whether it is at walking down the street, at the park, in their homes, in their living rooms. I had people inviting me in, which my campaign manager would get mad at me. But I was just walking into people's houses because, once again, it's meeting people where they are. There were elderly people who couldn't get out of the couch and they were in bed rest. So, or they had their bedroom and the living room because they couldn't walk up to the door. So they would just invite me in and I would just sit. Sometimes I had dinner with people. Well, that's what it takes to run a campaign. Once again, like, it's just one, being humble and meeting people where they are.
0: Can you give us an example of like maybe one of the conversations you had, maybe in people's homes? Like, what was it like?
1: The one conversation I had a lot with people was immigration. Mm-hmm. A lot of people did not like what was going on, especially during the summer. It was like mid June to July, and the ICE raids just had happened in the South Side. So people wanted for an elected official to call out for ICE out of Milwaukee, make sure that we're taking a strong stance as to what like ICE was doing, because they were doing a lot of traffic stops. They weren't coming for the quote unquote like criminals, as they were saying. So they were just pulling people based off like the color of their skin. So when talking to neighbors, that is the one thing, like their main concern was protecting those people who are here to work and they weren't doing anything wrong.
0: Mm-hmm. Building from that, like as a Latino running for a spot in government, what does that process look like for you?
1: It is very hard, I would say, because of as Latinos, we have to work twice as hard and prove ourselves a lot. Even myself right now,

0: even though I am in the current position that I am, but yet still there's a lot that we have to do, and I'm not complaining about it. It's just it's a different world, it's a different sense of understanding, and I think like just having that Latino background makes it even more special, because we can speak a different language, we understand things differently, the culture is very different from like what the American culture is, and I think that really influences a lot as to what I do also outside of the district and how I represent myself. I have an understanding that whatever I do and say represents the district that I'm currently running in, so that's why I try to be very careful with what I say and do, because at the end of the day, it's not about me, it's about the people I'm representing.
1: I do feel like there is this kind of idea, like especially like I kind of notice this even in like my school with certain groups of people, like you're representing a whole group of people even though you're just one person, and that can hold a lot of weight. Like for example, being a high schooler, let's say I'm in the orchestra, right? Just me and how I represent myself will show a certain stereotype about people who do a certain type of thing.
0: Yes.
1: How have you chosen to run your campaign? Oops. As you are a nonprofit professional, can you tell us what that entails?
0: As a nonprofit professional, I worked in various sectors. So I've worked with substance misuse. I worked in the homeless field. I work in the mental health. So I've done all of those. And also I have experience like at the federal government. So I've done like State Department, Department of Education. Also like I interned for Senator Baldwin, so on Capitol Hill. But when it comes to nonprofit, it is a different entity, and you need to have a lot of empathy for people. Empathy and sympathy, because oftentimes you don't know what you're going to face, especially, and that's like a big thing I would like for the community to understand, is that these programs are defunded. They don't have enough funding to actually execute what we're supposed to do, and we're doing the best we can with whatever little money we have, because we could utilize more boots on the ground. We can be better partners to the police officers, so that way people's responses or complaints don't go unheard. I want to make sure that there is better collaboration, and I think that's what like the nonprofit sector has provided me with, is just finding a way how we can bridge that gap between police officers and like the nonprofit sectors, and providing that sense of careness for the community, because there's been a lot of residents in the community who have told me that they've called police officers and they don't show up, and of course police officers are doing also the best they can with the resources that they have, but they're also dealing with other issues that are currently going on in the community. So therefore we need someone else to respond to homelessness, substance misuse issues, mental health, so that's where like my knowledge of the nonprofit sector has also influenced the campaign.
1: Have you always had a drive to pursue more? And were there moments that you felt hopeless?
0: Yes, I think as a teenager, so when we take it way back, I am a survivor of abuse and I was 13 years old. But when we take it way back to when I was 10, I had an experience where my father abused one of my oldest sisters, and he was incarcerated and deported back to Mexico. So my mom was left to raise 5 kids all by herself. With that being said, everything was uncertain. I did not know where I was going to be. I knew I had lost my father, but no one had explained the situation to me. Then we fast forward to when I was 13 and I went through a similar situation. I was just on survival mode. I did not know what was next, what was coming next. I wouldn't even think about like tomorrow. Then when I'm 14, I become homeless myself. I get kicked out. So I didn't really have a drive for anything else, but just making sure that I had somewhere to sleep and eat. I had friends who took me in. I had teachers who helped me out. I started working also at the age of 14 so I can provide for myself, because oftentimes I felt like left out, or I had a lot of uncertainty, especially when it was like the book drive at school, when you can purchase books from school. I didn't want to be that kid who couldn't purchase a book, because growing up, my parents couldn't purchase for me. But myself being homeless and being more independent, I would just purchase myself. So it's like those little things that have like stuck with me. And to answer your question, I really didn't think I would do more. I think I would just take every day with a grain of salt and just not really think about tomorrow, because I was trying to survive today. And I think that's what a lot of people in the community are doing. They're not really thinking about the future down the line or the next generation, not because they don't want to or they're being selfish. It's just because everyone is really worried about, what are you going to do today? How are you going to provide for your family today? What if there's an emergency? Like, that one emergency is what can make you homeless, and you can lose your property, you can lose your home, because either you can't pay rent, or you can't pay your mortgage, or you can't pay your car insurance, or you get into an accident, and all that cost has to come out of pocket. So a lot of people are feeling that right now. And that's just like the understanding that I have, and reason why, once again, I'm running for this position, because it's just important that we have someone who understands the struggles and who is like, has 2 feet on the ground and ready to go.
1: Mm-hmm. With that emphasis on giving back to the community, I know you elaborated on like teachers helping you and your friends. Can you explain more about like what your support system looked like, and now why you feel so strongly to provide that connection for others?
0: So oftentimes it's all about making sure, and I like this phrase, and I heard it at a HPGM/Acento gala, and it's all about sending the elevator back down for the next person. So essentially, I was raised in the district, essentially born in the district and raised in the south side of Milwaukee. And yes, I was homeless. I worked my way up, how people say, quote unquote. I became a homeowner at the age of 21. I now own multiple properties. I am a nonprofit professional, as they would say. I've gone to Washington, D.C. I moved to D.C. to earn my master's degree. And that was in public policy, social policy, and philosophy. No, philosophy, public policy, and social policy. Yes. it's a mouthful, yeah. Mm-hmm. But like, while being in DC, like I said earlier, entering for the State Department, Department of Education, and that is what I'm doing, and the reason why I'm running is because I want to give back to my community, because I came from the South Side, where oftentimes people would tell me, you're not getting out of the South Side, or like my friend's parents would use me as an example as to why their kids shouldn't be how I am, because, oh, you're going to end up like Ismael. Oh, you're going to be like Ismael. Oh, look at Ismael. He has to work and go to school. Oh, he's probably not even going to finish high school. He's going to drop out. But that wasn't the story. Yeah. Thing is, I finished high school when I was supposed to finish high school. I went to college when I went to college, and that was right after high school. I took a gap year to do nonprofit work in the substance misuse field, and then moved to DC to earn my master's degree. And it's just about that. That's like my support system is currently teachers, friends, family, because oftentimes other elected officials told me this, and they're like, running for office is the loneliest job in the world. And it is very true, because you just have to change who you are as a person. And that's like the really hard part, because your identity is, as a human, also is responding really quick to like political attacks or when someone's talking about you. But then you have to remind yourself and ground yourself that it's not just about you anymore. It's you and all the people who live in the district that you are representing. So it's just being very careful with what you say and how you respond, because I don't want people to lose interest in this race.
1: With all that heavy weight and everything, have you actually received like negativity or backlash?
0: I have. Oftentimes I just want to tell people, I'm like, I'm not a politician, like I'm a nonprofit, like I'm a case manager still, like I'm still like running, I don't even have the seat yet, or like the real influence to really do anything just yet or pass legislation. But yeah, there has been a lot of political attacks, as you probably already know. So I don't know if you want to start the conversation and ask about that.
1: Do you want to share maybe how you kind of dealt with one of these situations?
0: Yeah. honestly, I wasn't prepared for what was coming. I knew there would be political attacks, but I did not know it would just go that deep into my personal life, to the point where it kind of like created uncertainty even like within me. But I had to remind myself, and I think that article that I shared with you is also the same article I had to read after the primary to remind myself as to who I am and where I come from, because I think I lost touch. And oftentimes, like, it creates this confusion where you believe and you're like, am I really that bad of a person? Is there someone else out there who is better than me who can represent? Should I, you know, like, step down? But then I was like, no, I don't think I should, because I haven't done anything wrong. People can believe what they want, but newsflash, we won the legal complaint that was put against me, against the Wisconsin Election Commission, that contested as to where I was living, in the South Side. And that's the thing, like, a lot of people miss the story as to where I was in a very long relationship prior to moving back from DC, and then that person and I broke up, and I pretty much say it was like a divorce, because it was a very long time. We purchased properties together, we had a whole life together, but coming back from DC, I needed somewhere to stay. And I couldn't be back with, like, my ex-partner, because that would just be very awkward. So I did have a family member who was like, hey, I have some space, but it will be temporarily. And then while staying there, people were like, have you thought about running for office? And that's where this idea came up. And I was like, oh, like, funny. Like, I actually do live in the district that I will essentially be running. But that's the thing also. Like, it was just like, I don't publicize, like, where I live and stuff like that until it was exposed. Then that was, like, my response, where I was like, why? Like, so I did, like, a video and coming out of the property that was being, like, contested. And I was like, don't forget to go vote November 3rd. For me and my generation, for, like, Gen Z, we're like, okay, that's how we respond. We're not going to respond directly to you and engage. I'm just going to do my thing, but make it positive. Because, once again, it's about the district. It's not about, like, the person who's, like, raising these, like, political attacks.
1: No, that stuff gets kind of messed up.
0: Yes.
1: I know you mentioned just a little bit about your education, but do you want to elaborate on what education meant to you growing up?
0: Education was my savior, actually, growing up. My right after middle school, so between middle school and high school, I wasn't sure where I was going to go. And I had a few educators, and I'll shout them out, Dr. Victor Amaya and Mr. Harrison, who both helped me get into Riverside. So Riverside is actually up the street from here, and that is my high school. And I got in, I think I can say this now, I got in without my parents' signature, because I, you know, oftentimes your parents have to sign you up for school, but because I didn't really have a legal guardian at the time, they helped me out. And when I was at Riverside, I got, like, the full experience, because I wasn't at a alternative high school at the time for, like, a short period for my freshman year, because that's just, like, kind of, like, where I had ended up. But at Riverside, I got, like, the full experience. They had a pool, so I was able to do my swimming classes. I was able to do band for a little bit. So I used to like to play, like, the piano, the saxophone, and drums. So that's what I did. So, like, that exposure really helped me cope with my situation. And oftentimes I would use, like, the extracurricular activities as an excuse to not go to work and actually do more. So education really saved me, especially when we talk about, like, after high school, attending Cardinal Stritch and graduating from Cardinal Stritch, because I was able to be exposed to different ways of thinking and understanding different cultures, because, once again, I came from the South Side. So all I knew was, like, the South Side. And growing up, it was always about, don't go to the north side of the city. And, like, we don't go to the east or west because it's expensive. So, like, my parents like just kept us in the South Side, and then me being homeless, I just stayed in the South Side because that's where

0: where my community was. But going to college and like high school, it was like that different way of thinking. And then another thing that we take for granted, especially as like first generation or as Latinos, Hispanics, is that we don't network enough. So going for my master's program in DC, I was talking to executives, I was talking to like elected officials or like ambassadors, and I was like, hey, would you like to get a coffee? Because this is what I want to do, and this is my current situation, and I'm a student. And like in DC, it doesn't matter. You just reach out to strangers, and they'll be like, yeah, like I would like to go get coffee with you, or happy hour. That's the other thing. Like they will like to do margaritas. And that's really how I've been able to grow my network, especially in DC. Now I have like really good friends over there. I have friends. I would consider them my friends, like some ambassadors or former ambassadors now because of the new administration. Most of them got fired. Yeah. But it's all about networking and it's all about like who you know. And I think that's something the younger generation should understand.
1: What issues do you believe need to be addressed at the city, state, and federal level?
0: So with the city and the state, there needs to be better collaboration. And that's something I've been running on, is like trying to help people understand as to what are the local issues that aren't being addressed by the state, meaning the state isn't being a good partner to the city of Milwaukee. They're not, when we talk about shared revenue, so the city of Milwaukee pays billions of dollars to the state of Wisconsin. But when we get our, when we talk about shared revenue and like the money that's coming back or being distributed back to like the local government, Milwaukee's only receiving just a couple million. So even though we're sending billions, we're just getting a couple million. But then yet still the city of Milwaukee is expected to provide full services to its residents, which they cannot afford, especially if they're paying out billions of dollars to the state. So at the local, we just need to ensure that we're actually making sure that we're addressing tenant landlord issues, we're addressing property issues because there is a housing shortage. There's a lot of boarded up homes, especially in the south side of Milwaukee. The way people access services, Milwaukee does have a really good program that they just, it hasn't been around for too long, but No Wrong Door. And that's a really good program for people who need help. And that's the thing, a lot of people, and sorry, I'm gonna go on a
1: No,
0: tangent.
1: you're good.
0: A
1: You're
0: lot of
1: good.
0: people have to understand that you don't have to be in a crisis in order to access these services. These services are there for everyone and anyone who needs them. And even then, with this No Wrong Door policy, people who can't access the resource that they're trying to, at least they'll leave with a referral or with a different program that they may qualify for, especially if their income is too high. So at the local, those are the issues. At the state level, we need to make sure that we're expanding healthcare and creating a public option for people. That way, we're not at will with our employers. If you get into an emergency, you have to take a leave of absence. Well, not a leave of absence, but if you have to like quit your job or you get fired, oftentimes you don't have health insurance for that 1 or 2 months. And creating this public option actually insures people because insurance will cover them essentially forever. And especially for working families, when we're talking about like mixed status families, oftentimes like I had my parents not going to the hospital or to the doctor because they didn't have health insurance. So I kind of grew up also with that mentality. I was like, why go to the doctor? I'll just put Vicks, Vapodil, and everything was solved. But like Vapodil, even though I fell like down a flight of stairs, it was just like, oh, just put Vapodil and just rest and sleep. Oh, that's it. So it's just like, it's just that importance of like also talking about property taxes, fully funding our public schools at the state level, because we're defunding our public schools and we're taking opportunities from like youth who actually need them. And at the federal level, this administration, at the federal level, we just need to make sure that we actually vote in the midterm. So we also, right now, so with this election coming up November 3rd, people have to understand the importance. Even though people have, for those who have given up in the election and politics, I would say go vote November 3rd, because even though, yes, we have 2 years left of this presidency, we can change and take back control in the Senate and in the House side. And that is why it matters for people to go vote, because at least unfortunately we'll have the president, but at least we can take control of like the House and the Senate side. That way we can limit the powers of the president, and we don't have to deal with this whole like ICE ramping up and receiving like billions of dollars. Like ICE currently is receiving a lot of money, more than like what other countries use for like their military. And essentially, like, the ICE has become like the private police for the presidency, which is scary if you really think about it, because a president shouldn't have that much say when it comes to like ICE and what they're doing, especially within the country. It's pretty scary, especially when you have a president who just said that if Iran was to bomb LA,
1: is
0: a small price to pay, which is insane, because no sitting president has ever said that before. Yeah, so we need to change the presidency at the federal level, if it was up to me. But like I said, we have 2 years, so we just need to make sure that also at the federal level, because we just don't have a housing crisis here in the city of Milwaukee or in the state of Wisconsin. It's all across the United States.
1: Kind of adding on to that, because I think it's an important mindset to have, that you can still make a difference. Yes. And with the division amongst society right now, I feel like it's a lot of black or white. And then I feel like there is that balance of that gray of like, there's a, okay, how would you approach reuniting citizens with from diverse backgrounds?
0: It's just being inclusive and allowing a space where we can share ideas. So something I've done and I come into my campaign with is, and a lot of people are probably going to be surprised, but I did reach out to the current incumbent. And even though we have different ways of thinking, and it can be as small as this, I understand that her and I have different ways of thinking. She has different approaches. And I always give credit where it's due. She has done great, and I thank her for her service to the district and the people of the district. But that's how we start communicating and reuniting people, is by reaching out and actually having these tough conversations. So I did reach out. I never got a response, because I heard a lot of things, but I wanted to get it firsthand and kind of like just have that hard conversation with her, just how I've had it with other like elected officials or other people in my life. And it's something I do like at the personal level, where I'm just like, hey, like, I just want to talk to you and like get to know you, because you are a human at the end of the day. And I want to give you respect and give respect where it's due. Same thing with a Republican. With a Republican person in the district, I added them on socials, because I was like, oh, like, you know, right now I'm focused on the primary, but then I know, like, for the general, I'll be facing a Republican, so why can't we be cordial? Even, like, for me, I was like, oh, maybe we can do a community cleanup together to show people that we're here to fight for them. Like, people in the South Side need hope, and they need to believe in politics again. And that's something I really want to do with this campaign. But then the political attacks get in the way, which is unfortunate. But one has to keep moving forward. But that's just like my thing, where I want to provide people a space where they can have their own opinions. They can tell me whatever they want. And it's something I do at doors. I've talked to Republicans at doors, and we just have long conversations and we just share them with each other.
1: Thank you so much for sharing your story. Can you give us a little bit where people can learn more about you?
0: Yes, people can go to Ismael Luna for Assembly for my socials, or they can go to ismaelluna.com for Assembly.
1: Thank you. 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This is Leah signing off.

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0: Every morning I wake up dying to live. I talk to my ancestors, I follow in silence. Away, away, away from the noise. The noise is the craziness that travels through the veins of my people. Killing them on contact, raiding the spirits of those who shine. We must breathe. We must breathe life into those things that matter. Our children, our future, our us, our we, our us, our us, we, our. They still kill our children. Bury them in no-name graves behind Alabama jails. They still kill our children. Driving along nameless counties like Walla County and sundown states like Texas. They still kill our children with their knees embedded in their necks as a whole world would watch him smother, made to participate in his own nightmare. They still kill our children while they jog, loving and living and dreaming and loving and dreaming and reaching and loving and dreaming and loving and dreaming in a world that is incapable of loving them back.
1: Welcome to the Act of Imani, Voices of the African Diaspora. I'm Brother Shiar, and I'm humbled and always honored to be surrounded by my mama sisters, Deborah and Ramona. What y'all got to say today?
2: Hello.
1: Let us pray.
2: Greetings.
1: Bring that divine gossip. I looked up the word gossip in the dictionary, and it was all about being a divine counsel or somebody that will represent you all as a gossip.
2: Okay.
1: Yeah.
2: I like how you reclaimed that and gave the true definition of the word.
1: Yeah, go look
2: gossip.
1: It up in Webster or the dictionary and the origins. So we always, we can always freestyle and say word, what's up, all that type of stuff, but it's always good to know where a word come from.
3: Exactly. And then also knowing that when you hear the word gossip, it comes with a negative connotation. And we've been taught that we shouldn't do it and that's a bad thing.
1: It's that's like sin. The word, the word awful.
3: Right.
1: Awe is means something that is surprising or powerful to you. So if it's full of awe, then it's awful.
3: Right.
1: But they give it an awful as a negative connotation. Again, people not, that's where you deal with literacy and people that's not literate. That's what that means.
2: Okay, I can go.
1: Colloquial talk.
2: I can understand the word gossip, the true meaning. But awful is different. And this is why I would disagree. Mm-hmm. Because all, when you mean all for all powerful, it's A-L-L. But awful is A-W-F-L-L.
1: Awe is so, like, if we seen a meteor go across, that would be, and we'd be shocking or excitement, or even if it's going to kill us, because awe represents positive and negative, but I'm saying that it just has a negative connotation for most people.
2: But how are you talking about, like, in awe at that point?
1: And that's but a awful, different meaning. If you, no, it's the root is awe. Awful.
3: A-W.
1: Yes, it's all. And so then it's like,
2: but when you're in awe, it's spelled differently. It's A-W-E,
1: it's
2: isn't
1: a,
2: it?
1: It's a root of awe.
3: The root
1: you can go,
3: word
1: you can look
3: is
1: at
3: awe.
1: It. It's awe and awful.
3: So I'm full not agreeing or disagreeing. I think you both have a good, point there, okay. Good points there. But I think that leading with that helps us to understand that we need to choose our words wisely.
2: Amen.
3: And we need to understand the language and understand how we communicate and how that affects us in our everyday lives, which would lead us into, I'm going to go ahead and open it up. Look, I'm a little disturbed about what went on with that traffic stop with that young man, 24 years old. What was his name, Deborah?
2: It is Nicholas Beeman.
3: So we don't have all the facts around that to understand what happened, but I understand what I seen happen, and what I, that's where it concerns me. If a young man is handcuffed and then taken down to a laying position, whether he was nudging back, fighting back, he's in handcuffs, and then three officers proceed to start punching him. That was disturbing to see. And the fact that knowing that there was other occupants in the car and a baby, that puts them in danger too. But I think we don't know a lot of the details and facts, but I did see the press conference today.
2: Okay.
3: And I have to agree with what they said. The community has been working so hard to build a relationship with the police department because of the concerns and building trust, right? But that alone, what I seen today, well, I think this is the second day it had from when it happened, but the press conference, I'm thinking in a 2-day span. Okay. I might be a little off, but it just happened. Seeing that concerns me because everything the community tried to build with the police department, that just puts ten steps backwards.
1: Well, the issue is, it's not for us to build anything. The police are the ones that have the ill behavior. They're the paid professionals. People on the street aren't paid professionals. They don't get classes on how to deal with their emotions. We don't have that society in America. So you cannot expect it, you know, we can't expect people, everybody, to have that, but you have to expect that every officer has it. If you've ever been through officer training, one of my big pet peeves, for example, is that almost all people in a military type of training, they get yelled at. What you doing, recruit? And so when you're on the street and somebody yells some stuff at you, they be cursing at you. That's part of your training. What's wrong with you? And you get cussed out on the street and you want to beat somebody up. Somebody swear at you. That's what your training was for. They don't be talking nice. Okay, recruits, this is what we're going to do today. We're going to run them a couple miles and see how you do with gear. We're going to have a couple scenarios. They yelling, come on, what are you doing there? They yelling at them. They're trying to disturb their peace so they can stay calm. It is not for us. It is not for us, the community. I've said this at the Community Justice Council meetings. Y'all want us to tell people and stop the violence, but you judges continue to be biased and target black men in particular, but black people in general. And y'all the paid professionals. And I told the old county exec before the present one, I said when he was the head of the judicial council, I was like, yo, if you can't even get judges, how you expect us? And these are regular people we trying to get. Y'all paid professionals getting paid every day, supposed to understand decorum and all of that, and they won't do non-biased procedures that the Justice Council has come up with. So it's not us. It's the police department.
2: I would like to say that for many years I've worked alongside police officers, and they're all not the same. I mean, we have community officers who are doing good work in the community. We have people who you meet when you go into a district that, you know, is professional and warm welcomes. But obviously, I mean, it's not obvious, but based on what we saw in that video, it is disheartening and it appears to be abuse. However, we haven't seen the entire video, or I haven't. So, but, you know, as more information unfolds, we'll find out what happened. But based on what you see, it does seem like they abuse their authority.
1: I'm going to be clear about the actions. That it's this scenario where people say, well, it's a couple bad apples, because I typically run into very good officers that seem like good personalities.
2: Mm-hmm.
1: When in my experience and going to meetings and really talking about situations like this, a lot of times black officers don't be killing people like they did last month. They killed a young man, I think, on 37th Street.
2: Mm-hmm.
1: And really, it's about not having a bad apple in the bunch is the way they try to make us seem. Mm-hmm. The whole bunches is bad, and you only got a couple good apples. And so that's why I'm saying the police department. I want to be very clear, because the actions of the department, because I know officers that spoken out, mm-hmm. several, about the wrongdoing, and they get punished. I ain't found none that, hooray for representing good law enforcement. Show me where them officers at, because we need to interview them, the ones that get the awards and praise and pat on the back. Every officer I found out that actually, when we talk about these things and they say, yeah, they be doing this and that, or things that I've seen and I spoke out, they put them on the desk. They try to get them psychological. They wasn't the one that did anything. They the ones that said they witnessed the situation, or it was something that affected them. So I'm saying it's the police department. They continue to not follow the agreement that's supposed to have been legally binding by the ACLU with targeting and reporting. Their behavior is the behavior. We 24/7 try to work with our community to bring peace and justice. We was talking off the air about how do we, you know, I was expressing how we need to behave. I understand how they do, but there's some things that we need to do knowing how they gonna behave as well, just so when we have the attorney Lamar and other people, it make it easier to slam dunk the case, you know, when you remove the craziness.
3: I couldn't agree more with both you and Deborah. There are some good police officers.
1: Absolutely.
3: But I agree, Brother Shiar, there's more bad apples in the bunch that make that
1: the
3: ground.
1: Bushel. I'm saying the whole bushel,
3: the
1: bad
3: bushel.
1: Is just
3: bushel.
1: A couple good
3: yeah.
1: apples.
3: And then that
1: and
3: way,
1: the bad bushel.
3: Right. And those good apples get spoiled, you know, trying to do their job and do the right thing and speak up. Because I do know.
1: Or they get picked by the community out the bushel.
3: Right.
1: Because it's like, I want that officer yeah. over there to be in my event.
3: Right. Exactly. and but you know,
1: and it shouldn't matter. I'm jumping in. It shouldn't matter what officer.
3: What's unfortunate is that I've heard where they're trying to, have you heard of this, where they're trying to shine some light of the police chief, the head guy, where they don't want it.
2: Chief Norman.
3: Yeah. I think they're trying to not get him reelected or out of office. Because there was some nonprofits. I'm not even going to name them because I want to. I think I have an idea on the head where, yeah, those are the nonprofits that are speaking against this. But I don't want to say something that is wrong. But there are some nonprofits that are calling this out and bringing attention on social media that they do not want him in office anymore. They do not want him to hold that position anymore because of certain things that took place in this past year.
2: And they're saying it's all that they believe he's supportive of that mentality, this negative mentality that's happening on the streets.
3: Whether he's supported or lack of support, they're saying his leadership is not what is what they
1: I tell them to shut the
3: to.
1: They need to shut up and go after the mayor and common council. If that's your standard,
3: right.
1: I like it. Go after them other people because they not doing stuff. Why are you going after the police chief where it's clear history that the culture of the police department really be punking the chief? They follow orders, but when it come down to the street stuff, they do the stuff on the street. The thing that just came to my mind is the special unit that was that would be called to do strip searches, and you had officers strip putting their fingers in the anus, their bare finger. Not they don't go put the gloves on. They want to have their bare finger and do anal searches, and it was a specific unit. And I appreciate
2: here in Milwaukee.
1: Yes, in Milwaukee, and I remember. Because I've been following the situation as somebody, like I said, is into the community and try to reduce the violence on all sides. But the main one is the people that's supposed to be the professionals, as I get on them and have. And when I say get on, I'll speak on, I'll write letters, et cetera, speak to command staff, is that this culture where... the police chief, and now I'm forgetting, it's the one the white officer sued. So this is before Trump, when they was like, he was racist to us. And he talked about, he was like, hey, the way that them officers work, that they would call a special unit, that means two people at that whatever that police department knew about this unit. He said the community needed to know. And I'm saying that's the type of stuff I'm talking about. He was able to speak outside. White officers was upset at him, and they sued and won, from my understanding, because he was mixing things up. He didn't allow them to be gangs, which I've observed, you know, at Juneteenth, where they be kicking it. When it be a lot of black people, they just want to see who going to crack some skulls. They try to see who they buddies is if something go down. And I'm talking about in the days of Juneteenth when they used to have their horses, and they used to be a lot more intimidating. But I still see how they gang up. But they want to talk about us ganging up. But you see the police always ganging up, and he would tell them, don't gang up. Spread out and be amongst the people. And you see that in smaller events like the Father's Day event. And y'all might have that experience from what I'm hearing with good officers. We picking them out of the bushels and saying, hey, we want that officer because they know how to talk to people. And they understand the challenges. They're not downing where they work at. They saying this is how it's supposed to be. I focus on this.
2: I found it. The scandal and criminal charges. The legal practice first came to light in 2012 following a series of complaints regarding officers in MPD District 5. Victims, predominantly young African-American men, reported that a specialized unit of officers routinely pulled them over or stopped them on the streets, claiming to be looking for drugs. Officers then forced the men to undergo unconstitutional strip searches and rectal and genital cavity probing right on the street or in the public or in the police vehicle without warrant or medical staff present.
1: They're not saying without gloves. I'm saying that if you got to search somebody.
2: They're saying that cops can't do that anyway.
1: I know, but I'm saying.
2: All right, that's what
1: but I'm saying if you're searching somebody, because medical people and people search things, you have gloves on. It's telling me a lot about who you are that you want to stick your finger up the rectum of a grown person.
3: Well, that's humiliation.
1: And you're a special unit.
3: But that's humiliation, number one, and degrading. And
2: I think that they're down low.
3: But, yeah, that could be, too. But here's the thing. They were recently, in so many years.
1: I don't even know. No.
3: They were sued. Weren't they sued, Brother Shiar? I think you talked about that.
2: Yeah, and yeah, they end up paying out,
3: and that's why we
2: $5 million.
1: But guess what happened? That was the year in which they got paid that money.
2: 2012.
1: And the attorneys of them victims cut a deal with the city and county and said if they owed any child support or owed any money, that money got it paid out off first. Nobody have... If you win the lottery, you get the lottery money. Then the court say, hey, you won some lottery money. You need to pay your child support. You need to pay this. I'm ordering you to pay or you go to jail. Then you're more likely to pay. But you don't supposed to take my money before I even get it. Especially after somebody didn't rape me on the street.
2: The main officer was Michael Virginie.
1: So I'm saying the whole system. That's what I'm saying. It's not the community.
2: Yep.
1: This is a system behavior. That even when you win the money, you may not get the money. Now, I don't know if they still doing that practice.
2: No,
1: I imagine
2: they're
1: gone. No, the practice of when you win a lawsuit, that they don't give you your money, that they go ahead and take care of anything you owe first and then give you what's left. Instead of the legal standing is you get the money and then they say, hey, we understand you got money. You need to pay us.
2: Mm-hmm. The other officers was Jacob Knight, Jeffrey Dahlhoff, and Brian Kuzelik.
1: So the issue on the assaults is something that we definitely need to look at the murder, you know, or shooting deaths of individuals.

0: falls and cuts being in the fire, which if you talk to most firemen, fire have its own intelligence. Mm-hmm. It's not just something to burn over there. It'll come talk to you personally.
1: Oh, I got to add this. In December of 2015, the Milwaukee Common Council approved a $5 million historic settlement to resolve federal civil rights claims of 74 African American men, and it was boys.
0: Mm-hmm.
1: Oh my gosh.
0: And what I'm saying is something that I know the community roundtable used to be advocates, but they've been, you know, nonprofits have a tendency of, you know, moving with the money and not with integrity. And I've known some good people that be running that, and they used to be way more vocal mm-hmm. on dealing with those issues with the police and how a lot of times the officers get away with what they're doing
1: mm-hmm.
0: and the department is punished. And that's what I see in the documentation for what just happened that you're referring to, uh-huh. Ramona, where the strikes, they saying they got taught, the union person is saying they got taught that's what they supposed to do. So he's already creating a narrative, messing up a jury pool in Milwaukee County.
2: Mm-hmm.
0: You know what I'm saying? Well, that's the training and that's the department fault, so those individuals can get away. And I would add that while our council and the county executives made that decision about the 2%.
1: 2% what?
0: The 2% tax. But then that money only go to certain things like police department.
1: Mm-hmm. Mm-hmm.
0: That they made that decision, you know, even though the police department has historically been violating people's rights, letting people end up dead in the sheriff's office. The sheriff, we can't skip them out of there on right. their behavior. So it's a history with them as well. And I'm saying that we don't even see, I mean, we only see, let me be more specific, where it's constant around black males. We don't see white women, white men. It happens statistically, but overall, we are seeing these type of anger and things done directly at black men and other males and then females. But I did see that sister get dragged, and she looked like she was getting assaulted because she ended up losing one of her shoes.
1: This was here in the city too?
0: Yeah, that was it. So that the situation that Ramona's talking about, the young man was in the street closest to the camera that caught the incident. But
1: the one that happened a couple of days ago.
0: Okay. But the young woman was on the sidewalk. Mm-hmm. And because the city of Milwaukee ain't cutting their trees,
1: mm-hmm.
0: you can't really see because the trees is all the way down. That's where us community people be saying, where are the forestry department? Y'all need some more people? By the way, side note, one of the things we need to get ready for, the sticker shock, because it's already running around, is that when they made the budget last year, they didn't budget for these high diesel prices. So when all the city vehicles, the garbage truck, and all the city vehicles to be driving around.
1: Not all, that they the, vehicles, farm, the food from the farms.
0: Well, I'm saying that too, but I'm just saying I'm getting on the fact that the trees, so it makes it hard to see because we, you know, it looked like they was in the rural. It looked like that was down south, you know, and not Milwaukee because the trees was growing all down. You know, bushes was, you know, they should have been trimming them trees.
2: And from my understanding, wasn't it on like First and or over on the east side?
0: All I'm saying is from that scene, you know, maybe houses on the other side. I'm looking for other people in the community to bring out that Ring video. You know what I'm saying? A lot of people got Ring.
1: Oh, yeah.
0: And could catch different situations and different angles. You know what I'm saying? While we waiting, because I believe the police got to give up. The standard operating procedure, I think they updated it, that is some type of window, I think about 40 days or something, 15 mm-hmm. or 40 days, depending on certain things where they released the video, which actually precipitated from those officers that came during the RNC and murdered that brother, where they released the video right away. But again, they was trying to push a narrative that he was dangerous when he wasn't. He was someone that had a walking disability.
1: Mm-hmm.
0: And so he probably couldn't stab nobody on this table, even though he had a knife. So all

0: they seen is a man with his arm out with a knife because he really couldn't capture the person that was messing with him. That's the real story. Talking to people that knew that brother that was murdered. But that those officers that came from another city, mm-hmm. and they gave up video and they embarrassed the city of Milwaukee because mm-hmm. they just gave it up. And then Milwaukee came back and updated. So we should be able to see the body cam because legally they supposed to check those cameras before they leave the police station. So when we have issues with the police and we're wondering what's happening about video, they're not supposed to be able to turn them off. They're supposed to make sure that the video is operational, everything is charged, and they supposed to make sure that those are operational before they leave the station. And it's supposed to be on at all times. So these are the type of things us as the community should recognize, and that we shouldn't be talking to them. You know, we should be polite, but, you know, we don't want to be violating our rights, and we don't want the officer get in trouble for questioning individuals, particularly children. I'm thinking about, they're not supposed to be questioning children without their parents, and they have a tendency of doing that, like you said, with the lawsuit where children were involved. But adults, you need to be polite, need to be a lot more calmer, which I know is difficult, you know, because the trained people not even calm. So what do they expect us? But again, if we had some real attorneys, we'd be able to fight that battle of stop stereotyping us like we the wild ones, when the people supposed to have training and supposed to be
1: the wild ones
0: are really the wild ones. And I'm saying that's just a fact of, you know, again, martial sciences. When you're dealing with marshals, whether you're martial arts or any of those situations where you're supposed to be training in a martial way, they usually create tension because you're supposed to be calm and cool when before you start using your striking skills.
2: Right.
0: You're not supposed to be striking and be mad. The situation with the young man that they killed, they were swearing and cussing when they was chasing them. And I know I've been to the juries where they saying that they understand. And I'm saying, no, you know, you can drive fast without swearing and do what you got to do. I mean, if some people say, well, it's dangerous. Well, it's people that race cars is dangerous. And they don't necessarily be swearing. It's part of the job. If you know, you might need to get another job if you can't risk your life driving. And you got to swear and can't keep your cool because it's people that actually keep their cool while driving dangerous roads with obstacles and things of that nature.
2: Well, you know what? We're about to get on this break. We got to take a break in less than a minute. But this is some interesting conversation. I think we're going to do a little bit more research and dig deeper next week. And before we go on break, we're going to come back and we're going to change gears and change topics, because I think Brother Shiar got some good points to make about how we as a community need to change our way of thinking, change our habits, and change how we deal with each other and with some survival, some real survival skills. So right now we're going to go into break. And we'll see you when we come. Well, you'll hear us when we come back.
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So, welcome back. I don't jump right in it because I want to get to another subject that is probably going to be more immediate than what I'm expressing down the line, because I've been hearing a lot of people look at possible emergency preparedness. And one of the things of somebody that was buying stuff during Y2K, and for people that don't know what Y2K was, that's when in 1999 that computer